0: trying to make that a personality to like, but live, that's laugh, love. Yeah, honestly, that's me.
1: That's just who you
0: I said, go live your, and I do, go live your life. Go makes you happy.
1: Yeah.
2: I hear you, Heather.
0: It's actually Ashley.
1: Ashley Tisdale.
0: I mean, for the what? For the what? No, because shout out to me and Kel, because we be
1: y'all be geeked
0: about that, because she did her thing with
1: she
0: that.
1: She did her big one with that.
0: Y'all, first of all, stay hydrated. Oh, shout out to Ashley Tisdale.
1: Yes.
0: Shout out he to said, Ashley she said, Tisdale. A timeless classic. No, because.
1: Oh, her and Jessica Alba. They had
0: so Jessica Alba, fantastic.
1: Yes,
0: instant classic. Like, oh,
1: shout out to me and Kel. I wish they was here. Yes. Oh my goodness.
0: I want to have like a big reunion show. Like okay. Everybody.
1: Happy reunion.
0: Yeah, but it's not. But it's not, it ain't nothing like that's gonna be on Zeus. Ain't gonna be no bottle throwing.
1: No.
0: Ain't nobody be calling each other the B word.
1: None of that. It's more classy.
0: Yeah.
1: Classy reads. You know.
0: That'd yeah.
1: Make you go home and think at night and make you not sleep.
0: Okay, we're not doing nothing.
2: Get real introspective afterwards.
1: But then you think, oh, you know what? I think she loved me, so she wasn't thinking like that.
0: You did.
1: Yeah.
0: You thought.
1: Yeah.
0: But you can't laugh.
1: Right.
0: And that's what, you know, I was telling Miss, I was like, you know, you need to have a, you know, Make America Laugh tour or thing. Not routine, but show.
1: Okay. So Make America Laugh Again.
0: Yeah.
1: Okay.
0: Because we don't that's laugh different. At it. We do, but. It's stuff that like we might have some pretty messed up stuff sometimes.
1: We do, but it's not as messed up as we could get.
0: That like and it's also to. Sometimes like I'll think of something that's like not something that should be said out loud, perhaps.
1: Mm-hmm. I say it.
0: But contextually, like I'm not laughing at this situation that is happening to you or somebody you know.
1: Yeah.
0: But I'm laughing at in the context of something.
1: Yeah. In your imagination. Right. Goes through it.
0: Exactly. Like, okay, so how I'll start with a joke about myself, right? Mm-hmm. So it's like, of course you like Spider-Man.
1: Yeah.
0: He run around all day chasing with criminals.
1: Yeah.
0: And he always late to stuff.
1: Yeah. Put two and two together. Come on now.
0: You know how many? Never mind. We're not going to.
1: Yeah. It's a dive deep.
0: As shallow as they trust me, that deep is not that deep. That dive is not that deep.
1: It's shallow. Okay. Maybe I was going a different way with it.
0: They were stupid. It's like you. And that's why we didn't say it again. That's why we just didn't last.
1: Yeah.
0: I don't.
1: Shout out to the actors, though. Do your big one. They get paid too, so. They all work.
0: So I want to talk. What's something that makes you laugh? Like what really gets you? You know, for me, it could be anything.
1: That makes me laugh. Probably something that's like.
0: I got Megan and Isaiah. I'm sorry, I never introduced y'all this
1: hey
0: episode.
1: Y'all.
2: How you doing,
1: Megan from Milwaukee? What's up? Second time on the show, podcast. It's the second time.
0: No, it's like the third or fourth.
1: No, it's the second time. The first time I came on was me, you, and Jazz, and Isaiah.
0: Yeah, you came on another time, too, I thought.
1: No, this is the second time.
0: Are you sure?
1: Yeah, I'm positive.
0: You know, the lack of sleep. I'm still jet-lagged.
1: Ooh.
2: That's still jet-lagged.
0: I'm still jet-lagged from last week.
1: Things that make me laugh, though, I just thought about it.
0: Mm.
1: Like, when somebody tells me something uncomfortable, and that makes me laugh, because it's uncomfortable for me, but it's like, you know what? Because I know how to process what they're feeling, but I just don't want to like seem sad with them. I want to cheer them up, so that's what makes me laugh.
0: Okay, that's nice. I like that. I love that for you.
1: Yeah.
0: What makes me laugh is something that shouldn't be funny.
1: Okay.
0: Like, no, and it's not like I'm not laughing. Again, I'm not laughing at the situation.
1: Yeah.
0: Like.
1: Like somebody.
0: Like if somebody I got hit by a car like. Oh, like I would not.
1: You know what? Yeah, somebody told me that they got hit by a bus before, two times.
0: What? No.
1: Yeah.
2: She said two times.
1: Two times. It was ridiculous.
0: You didn't catch the first ride. See, okay. No, okay, that was, I'm sorry, my bad.
2: He just really needed to get somewhere.
1: Man.
0: Twice.
1: It was crazy. But that type of stuff. But I was thinking, like, something random I'll laugh at is somebody walking a slice of cheese. Like, that's like, what are you doing? Or walking a cat outside. That's odd, but, you know, that's humorous. That's odd.
2: Walking a cat.
1: That's humorous, though. You can do that. Yeah, you can. I've seen it done in 2007. When my mom's friend Lois was walking her cat outside. And I was like, that's odd, but.
0: Hey, Jules.
1: That's
0: not
1: funny.
0: Like.
2: I mean, hey.
1: Likes to go on walks.
0: Hey? I mean, there's nothing wrong. I mean, he's staying active at least.
1: Made sure the cat came home.
0: Yeah. At least you kind of know where your cat would go, like, if you walk in it.
1: Real talk.
0: It won't have to be, you know, it don't got to be an alley cat.
1: Yeah.
0: I'm just, you know, these things happen.
1: I love alley cats. The movie.
0: Oh. I'm like, what? Okay. Why would you say that?
1: Random. You don't even go here.
0: You know No, shout out to my one friend, Stacey. She, because she says that, she's like, you don't even go here.
1: Yeah.
0: Like, why are you?
1: Like, why are you even
0: saying that? And we talked, we had this one joke, so at the end of the day, you still got to walk your goldfish.
1: You do.
0: You
1: do.
0: Because what else you finna do?
1: What are you going to do?
0: They're going to know.
1: They're going to know. No one's going to know.
0: They're going to know. That one, actually, everyone noticed.
1: Yeah, literally.
2: Gonna have to walk your goal.
1: When you just notice something, and then you're like, oh my God, do you think that anybody noticed? Oh, no.
0: No, girl. You're fine.
1: Yeah.
0: Bombastic.
1: Yeah, bombastic.
0: Side eye. Criminal offense. Side eye.
1: Literally.
0: Because.
1: I've had somebody do that to me. My lace was like sliding at the club.
0: I would have said something.
1: Nobody said anything.
0: Nobody.
1: But you know what? I felt it. It was in the back.
2: She said she felt it when it was hanging on for dear life.
0: It didn't buy front row tickets soon enough.
2: It was in the nosebleeds.
1: You know that video of that lady and her wig was slithering off her head.
0: Wait,
1: and she said, ooh. In that podcast.
2: She was talking.
0: My God. Yeah.
2: Her hair just slid off like a.
1: If that was in slow motion, that's how that.
0: I have that screen recorded because it's funny.
1: It's hilarious.
2: Bro was rolling.
0: I was at home. I'm laughing with you.
1: Yeah, literally. Yeah. But she looked cute either way. She was beautiful. Look, can we talk about how beautiful black people are? Come on, Juneteenth just passed.
0: They were mad at us.
1: Oh.
0: They was mad. Remember when we went out Sunday?
1: Hold on. Are you talking about when we was...
0: Yeah.
1: Let me not say the establishment.
0: we got something to eat as a group.
1: Yeah, yeah.
0: And there was another group of people who were just not pleased with our presence.
1: Yeah.
0: And we just didn't care.
1: Yeah, because you know what? We rise. I rise.
0: I rise.
1: Shut up.
0: I rise.
1: Yes.
0: I rise.
1: Okay.
0: Thank you.
1: We need to thumbnail that. But I thought you was talking about like Juneteenth when like we're at the like getting.
0: I
1: didn't go.
0: I was tired. I was sore.
1: No, not at the event, but at the place. And I was like, "Yeah, move. It's Juneteenth."
0: That place.
1: I didn't want to say this.
0: Other place. Yes.
1: But yeah, that place. Yeah.
0: But yeah, that place.
1: Yeah. But you know what? Yeah. Juneteenth was beautiful this year. Yeah, I've been going since I was a kid. So shout out all the businesses that was out there, the people that were giving stuff out for free, all the police officers, the firefighters, everybody that came out, all the information. And it was just beautiful to just see everybody come together as a community. Oh, my goodness. So I enjoyed myself personally. And if you guys got out there on Juneteenth, I hope you guys really enjoyed yourself. Literally. Mm-hmm. Literally. Peace and love to everyone that went out there.
0: Because life's too short.
1: Life is too short. Life is getting shorter.
0: Yeah.
1: Getting shorter.
0: Like that thing you sent me today about that. I laughed and I was like, wait, we was just over there.
1: Yes. And we're,
0: Oh, pizza.
1: Yes.
0: Oh.
1: Can we?
0: I don't know.
1: I'm free until 9.
0: I still got token.
1: Yeah, I'm free until 9:30.
0: Oh, so. What you got playing?
1: Nothing. None of y'all be. I'll tell them after. I'd be waiting like an hour or two because I'd be too embarrassed. When you too embarrassed to tell your friend.
0: And it'd be like, what am I going to do with that information?
1: Right, when you too embarrassed to tell your friend.
0: What tabloid am I going
1: to
0: sell this to?
1: And then
0: to?
1: You're like, you know what? I didn't tell you because I was too shy.
0: Like, girl, what is it? It ain't got nothing to do with me.
1: I know.
0: That makes me laugh because it's like, girl.
1: Well, good. Hey, Isaiah, what makes you laugh? Going back to that point, what makes you laugh?
2: I mean... For me, it's kind of subjective, really. Like, it can be just about anything can make me laugh, okay. Really. It just, I would say timing a lot of times. I would say, I'd probably say faces. Mm. Like, the faces people make. Like, I'm That's pretty fair. Perceptive of the faces people be making and shit when they be talking. Mm-hmm. And stuff when they be talking.
1: Their expressions. When they be
2: their expressions.
1: Like, yeah. Mm-hmm.
2: And like especially like when somebody hears something like just that, absurd
0: and mm-hmm. that does
2: like that me. That that face, that initial face is always funny to me. Yeah. Like when I hear something confusing, my first thing to do is to look at somebody else to see how they take it on.
1: You know what's crazy? Have you ever watched like a reaction video and something happens in the video that they're watching and you make the same face they make and it's like,
0: yes. I've done that. 'Cause I'm like, because why would they do that?
1: I don't even know. But you know what? I'm not doing it.
0: For real.
2: Yeah, no,
1: so good luck to you.
0: Good luck to
1: you. You know?
2: But yeah, I would definitely say probably people's faces.
1: Okay.
2: People's faces be...
1: That's a good one.
0: For me, it's always what I hear.
2: And or reactions.
0: Reactions for
2: that,
0: sure.
2: Let me say.
0: But mm-hmm. I hear some of the craziest stuff, right?
2: Mm. Yeah.
0: Like today at work, I had an individual tell me something about the family dog. That I did not need to hear. Okay. Mind you, this individual just walked in.
1: Yeah.
0: Right off the bat. I'm like, oh, that's how this whole visit's going to go.
1: Yeah. Shout out to the dog and the individual.
0: For real. I'm like, okay.
1: Right. That's like,
0: and then I used the term of endearment. I said Sugarfoot.
1: Mm-hmm.
0: And then the individual was like, why'd you call me the F word?
1: I'm done.
0: I was like, no, it's a term of endearment. Yeah. Like, I mean, because the individual walked up to me while I was doing something.
1: Foot?
0: Right. I'm like, I said Sugarfoot.
1: Okay, now. I already know who said what. White. I already know what they look like, their description, and everything. No, I'm just joking.
0: You get on my nerves. You ain't coming back no more. You banned from the show.
1: WWT.
0: What the what?
1: Not WWE.
0: See, it's good to have people you can laugh with.
1: Yeah, that's all you gotta do. You know, you gotta make light of the situation always.
0: We did, so like in the DR, like mm-hmm. it was funny because like the one outlet kept rejecting the plug. I'm like, it kept pushing it back out. I'm like, oh, you must not want it.
1: Oh, do you want it? Do you want it? Hey, I don't want it. I don't want it. Mm.
0: I cannot. No, but it was just like, so I made a joke about that, and okay. then, you know, it's like, you know, like you're in paradise, but electricity don't always work.
1: So what made you laugh out there besides the omelet?
0: Oh, the dusty road. No, because mind you, I said last week, I didn't see a single pothole out there.
1: What?
0: Not a
1: Take
0: single pothole. No, for real.
1: United
0: there
1: States.
0: Were no potholes. There were no bumpers on the side. There was no car debris in the streets.
1: Wow.
0: I know.
1: Shout out to
0: the
1: God.
0: Only thing is they were doing like live repairs off to the side of the, you know, because they get all their cars, you know, secondhand.
1: Live repairs. Are you talking about like on the car? On the,
0: like they were like actively.
1: Because
0: how I said it, like live repairs. What does that even mean?
2: They're putting on a show.
1: Right. You know what? If my car breaks down, I can count on him.
0: I can turn this muffler
1: right.
0: into a carburetor.
1: Right.
0: Uh-huh.
2: That man's a magician.
1: No, for real. He flipping pairs of tools. Because
0: who says because you think like a live repair. Ooh,
1: yeah.
0: Like,
1: you had my brain. And then I said, oh, got it.
0: So, you know, no, and that was the only thing. But like, they're not a single pothole. But when we did the ATVs, the buggies, they were buggies.
1: Uh-huh.
0: Oh, dirt road. When I say I was dusty, like I could like take the thing is, I had on like I used my not these pants, but I had on some long khakis. Uh-huh. You know,
1: yeah,
0: I
1: was worried about bugs. ATV, right, and the dirt could get on you.
0: Right, all type just of all kind of stuff. Mm-hmm. Right, so I just figured I'll just do this. Mm-hmm. And mind you, by the time we got back to the resort, everything was dry because I went to the beach too. Whole other conversation. Mm-hmm. But I could like. And poof, dust.
1: Yeah.
0: This was flying out. I blew on my glasses. Dust fell out.
1: Mm.
0: It was a dusty road, but that was the only time I had experienced.
1: Shout out to Jason Aldean, dirt road. You were chilling on the dirt road.
0: I'm tolerant. You are funny.
1: Sorry, I had to. I had to.
0: You know what? Be who you are.
1: Be who you are. For it's your pride.
0: See, that makes me laugh. Because it's like, why would you say that? You're funny.
1: Oh my goodness.
0: But no, it was like, that was the only time I had potholes. And it was like, wow. When they say old dirt road, this is what they mean.
1: Yeah.
0: Because it was an old dirt road.
1: Yeah.
0: And ooh.
1: It was bumpy. Okay. A lot of jiggling, wiggling. A lot of
0: jumping.
1: Okay.
0: Ladies, leave your man at home.
1: I love that.
0: The club is full of balls and they pockets full grown. 401ks, pensions.
1: Let's have music like that again. Come on now. Let's have men like that again, but let's not talk about that.
0: Let's have that
1: conversation. Because you know what? I'm never afraid.
0: Me neither.
1: I'm never afraid of don't that
0: you
1: conversation.
0: Know, and you know what's funny? Don't you know when you know somebody thinking about you?
1: Mm.
0: I had an individual.
1: Okay. Shout out to the second individual.
0: It was actually two individuals. And I think you know.
1: Yeah. You didn't even have to say it.
0: But you know, but you don't know the other one, but you might know the other one.
1: Okay. Shout out to the other one.
0: And the thing is, like, and, you know, because I didn't think about this person.
1: Uh-huh.
0: I didn't think about him at all. Okay. And all of a sudden, I was like, oh.
1: Mm.
0: And then I smelled his cologne. I was like, oh. Oh, no.
1: Oh.
0: Oh.
1: Ooh.
0: What does this mean?
1: Trying to contact you through mind the
0: spiritual
1: world.
0: At home. I was doing something. Mm-hmm. I was occupied.
1: Okay.
0: I wasn't even, and that's that happens to me a lot where I don't even be on thinking about somebody,
1: and they pop up in your head
0: or they pop up in my face.
1: Mm.
0: And I'm like, oh yes.
1: Mm.
0: Hello.
1: Yeah. So did you do anything about it? Because what you going to do about it? I'm scared.
0: I'm not scared, but it's like.
1: He's scared.
0: I'm not. You know, I ain't.
1: Here's the excuses.
0: They're not excuses.
1: Here comes one.
0: It's not an excuse. No. It's one of those things.
1: Here comes the one to the three.
0: I'm taking you.
1: One to the two.
0: Everybody in the club getting tips. Hey,
1: everybody in the club getting excuses.
0: Bye. Get out. Get out.
1: All right, I'm out.
0: Done. No, it's not. It has nothing to do with that. It's just like we have not had that conversation.
1: Okay.
0: All right. I think we have, but like, you know,
1: there was no understanding.
0: No, it was just like it was clear that like he wasn't interested in me. Okay. And that's my thing. I take it at face. You say you straight or whatever. Cool. I'm not gonna dig deeper into it. Because if you want it, come get it.
1: Come get check. Mic check that.
0: And that's with anything. Whether it be a person, a career.
1: If you want me, come and get me. And if you don't,
0: speak up. At least speak up. So then I know like, oh, well dang.
1: Yeah. Cause why do I gotta keep speaking?
0: Mind you, I've been here this whole time.
1: Yeah. You know, some people not ready and they know they're not ready. So you know what? You got to kind of, if that's the thing, that's you got to respect that.
0: And
1: they
0: I do
1: understand that they're not ready.
0: But it's like,
1: and they respect your time, true. Which is good. They ain't wasting your time.
0: That is true.
1: You got to think positive.
0: I do.
1: So,
0: and it's awesome. But it's like, I can feel like, I know it's like, you know, like, I know you're there.
1: Uh-huh.
0: Like, you know, it's like you can see somebody. I see you. No, you don't.
1: Yeah.
0: I'm looking right at you.
1: But for me, I don't see you until you walk in my face and want something and tell me what you want. I don't see you. True. I don't see you. Because
0: they in your face won't say nothing.
1: None.
0: You saw that.
1: Okay.
0: You was there when that happened.
1: Read.
0: Because why are you in my face?
1: Why are you in my face?
0: You see, but you saw it firsthand. You see how...
1: Because you cute.
0: I know.
1: Mm-hmm. Cute. Smile for me, Nanny. What you looking at? I want to see you. Want to see my... You're
0: I cannot. I'm hollering.
1: It's just... Are you, though? I'm hollering as he's whispering.
0: Whisper. No, just... I whisper to holler. That's what you want.
1: Whisper the
0: holler.
1: Whisper the holler. That sound like a fire name. I don't know what that would be, but whisper the holler.
0: Ew. R&B DJ.
2: Either that or almost sounds like it'd be a club name.
1: Right.
0: That or.
1: Or a condom name.
0: Hey. I'm only laughing at it because it was ironic. Like,
1: it was.
0: for DL boys who can't make a noise.
1: Because you ate that one up.
0: Because for the DL didn't boys, no they can't crumbs. Make noise.
1: Lick the plate. Can't make no noise, but they hollering on their witchy. Shout out to them, too. Shout out to everybody. But walk in your truth. But if that's your truth,
0: you think hiding, about all the boys who had kids just to prove they didn't like men.
1: I think about that
0: so much. I'm like, that's crazy.
1: That. It's a guy. It's sad. Well,
0: like,
1: not,
0: you know, like, you should love your kids, but like, you did all that to prove what?
1: Yeah.
0: And you, and mind you, and you still, you like what you like.
1: Yeah.
0: It's okay.
1: That
0: laugh about thinking. It. I do. I said laugh. Like I said, like, look, Spider-Man. I got a crush on him, like, yeah.
1: That's sad. But you know what? It was meant for them to have that child.
0: It was, yeah.
1: And, yeah.
0: It was dreaming of it. I knew for years. You wasted years? I said, well, I started.
1: Ooh, I would, to be a woman that dated a man and now he's
0: so you doing a business.
1: So you doing a business. He said, hold on, I don't get picked up. So you doing the, she put, stopped you, in everything. What? Shout out to her. Angela Bassett was that girl. Well, she still isn't that Angela. Was that Angela? I'm done. You know what? Shout out to Angela. That's it, though. I'm thinking about her.
0: And when you can bring up Tremaine.
1: Shout out to Janet.
0: I'm like,
1: that was Janet? Dang. Okay.
0: It's cool.
1: It's what cool. was that? Wait, next hit?
0: No.
2: Girl.
0: Fire.
1: For me. No, I'm just joking.
0: Fire.
1: What movie was that?
0: It was not why did I, yeah, why did I get married? Why did I get married to?
1: That was Tyler Perry movie.
0: Yeah.
1: Okay.
0: Of course, dramatic and gay, yeah. and somebody gave somebody something.
1: Yeah, I know. Ooh, at the end, that. Let's not talk, dog. You know what I do love to when watch I say, on occasion.
0: Stay healthy though.
1: Stay healthy. You know what I watch on occasion? The R. Kelly Trapped in the Closet. That's a good one.
0: Because it's funny.
1: It's funny.
0: It's silly.
2: Because
0: you know, because it's silly.
1: It is.
0: It takes you there.
1: Yeah.
0: In a way of like, now granted, whatever. We talking about this piece as a piece.
1: Yes.
0: It was a piece.
1: Yeah. It was drama.
0: When I tell you, and they had a DVD release for that.
1: Yeah.
0: You know something. Like,
1: you knew it was good. Bootleg it up.
0: I saw it on bootleg.
1: My old basketball
0: I
1: didn't see it on bootleg, but bootleg. I saw they were.
2: I'm almost pretty sure I did. At least parts of it.
1: Yeah.
0: I've seen it on bootleg. They gave it a list.
1: Yeah.
0: No, they had it on TV too. They did. They had it on.
1: They got it on YouTube now.
0: They had it on. What station was that? Not
1: BET.
0: The
1: BET. They had it on BET.
2: I was gonna say it could have sworn because
0: it was. No, I
2: saw
0: it.
2: Is it VH1?
0: Because Nina, she didn't. My aunt, she didn't. She didn't have. She had a TV, but didn't have cable. No, but it was. But I'm telling you, it was on like not. It was on regular like TV too. Like without it wasn't VHS, it wasn't
1: interesting.
0: It wasn't VH1, it wasn't BET, it wasn't and it was on there, but it wasn't that's not when I saw it.
1: Excuse me.
2: No, fair.
0: Excuse me.
1: Okay.
0: Go on.
2: I was trying to think of like one of them random
0: It was before we got like digital satellite TV.
2: Well, yeah, no, and that's what I'm saying. I was trying to think of what kind of...
0: Not the box, but the thing right after. Remember the box?
2: I think so.
0: I can't think of the name of it. I had to look it up.
2: I get you.
0: We'll put it in the comments.
2: Put it in the comments.
0: Oh, look at these. Oh, they pretty. I'm going to dinner. Oh.
1: Dinner over here.
0: Wow. Dinner was served with that one. Sorry.
1: Oh, dang. I can't see with the...
0: Oh, the reflection?
1: No, it's like design or something on this window.
0: Oh, yeah, it's nice.
2: Oh, yeah. It's that angle.
1: Okay, because I had to.
0: Let me clear my throat.
1: All that throat. BS I was saying.
0: But you ain't saying a lie.
1: Okay.
2: That's one. That saying, there's a frog in your throat. Why? I guess.
0: I feel like that's how frogs would sound if they talked.
2: Fair. Maybe.
1: Why did I just... But you know what?
2: No, it was the throat clearing that made me think of that. I was like...
0: That was actually a clue on... Not a clue, or answer on Family Feud. Is like, if frogs could talk or something... It was something about frogs. And one of the answers was Budweiser. It was a commercial. And they had them say...
1: Budweiser.
0: Yeah.
1: Oh,
0: they literally... No, look it up. It's
1: that's different.
2: Somebody should have been jailed for that.
0: It was like one of the last answers, but it was up there. It was like, I think five.
1: What's
0: people?
1: Your favorite commercial?
0: My favorite commercial. Yes. It depends for laughs.
1: No. Yes.
0: It depends. Oh, the one, the Tropicana one, Tropicana 10, where the girl. We only got a minute left. We gonna see. Long story short, she's afraid of clowns, but she says, "Oh, this I can conquer my fear of clowns." Uh-huh. And so she goes up to a clown with her daughter, and he's like, "Hello there." And she like screams and like. High jump kicks him and like knocks him out, and then she like backs away because she just in that trauma,
1: yeah.
0: just got to. I mean, she kicked you know what out there.
1: Oh
0: clown.
1: My goodness!
0: I mean, right?
1: I gotta see that now.
0: I gotta find
1: after
0: it
1: after this. Mine, this gonna be quick. Is the one with the little girl? It was like back in the day, old 2000s. A little girl walked up to the bar and was like, "Can I get a can I get a Pepsi?" And he serves her a Coca Cola, and she knew. And then she started talking in the Godfather voice.
0: Like, I remember that. Yeah, that one was silly. Y'all gotta come back next week and talk and laugh some more and talk with King T on WXRWLP Milwaukee.
1: Thank you for listening.
0: 104.1. We love you. Stay hydrated. Stay healthy. Do something nice for yourself. And support your local artists.
1: Yeah.
0: We got more to talk about. But we love y'all. Have a good night. Bye.
1: Peace and love.
0: Peace and love. Love, life, and love.
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5: 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This is Rob Schreiber, your host. I appreciate you tuning us in tonight. I have a returning guest and friend, brother Troy Hawkins. And he,
6: friend.
5: Yeah, he's my friend. He travels around the country a lot, and he's an extremely observant individual. He sees issues and concerns everywhere in the country, and also here in Milwaukee, and he likes to make a comparison. And he was on a recent trip and witnessed and offered help to a person who, to him, was obviously homeless. And I'm going to let him share some of that with you. Thanks for coming, Troy.
6: Yeah, thanks for having me back. So actually, we don't travel as much as we used to, you know, because my aunt does some other things. She has a clothing business. We just did Juneteenth. So we were heading to Hampton, Virginia to the minister's conference. So we drove there, spent the night at a hotel. We got to the venue to set up. This was Saturday. And so we go to Panda Express to get some food, to go check into the hotel. It's 90 degrees. It's hot. We're tired. and there's a woman standing there with a bunch of bags against the wall as we parked. And she said, what's going on? You know, and I said, she probably got put out of the hotel. And she goes, why would they put her out of the hotel? So we walked over to her, and she said that she had been homeless since April. And for the last month and a half, she had been paying her rent, but she fell behind. They put her out. So I asked her, have you tried to call 211, which is the same thing they have here, 211 for services. And she says she's been on the wait list for weeks. And so my aunt said, well, I talked to the manager. So they gave us a discounted rate because of they knew the situation, because she had been put out since 11 a.m. It was now like 4 o'clock when we were pulling up about to check in. So my aunt said, you pay for one day, I'll pay for a day. So that gave them till Monday morning, two nights of hotel. She had an 8-year-old child and an 18-year-old who was developmentally disabled, a young boy. And so here's this mom. And the first thing I thought, it's the same thing that happens here in Milwaukee. You have 211, you have a mom and children, they need emergency services. Maybe she's fighting with a boyfriend, or she gets evicted and she calls 211 and they get put on the wait list. And then they're on the wait list. And they're on the wait list. And here's wintertime, and they're still on the wait list. So, I said, it's just really sad that we have to see this. And it was 90 degrees. So what happened was, on Sunday, the next day, I got on the website, and I found some, I called my friend Amada. She's a case manager. She went to Marquette. She's a social worker. We deal with youth in the community, WCS with kids in the group home. So she said, call the Salvation Army. There's always a Salvation Army. So I went locally in Hampton. They did have a local Salvation Army. They had a website, and they happened to have an email for 24-hour response. So I sent the email with the lady's name, her phone number, her situation, that she was had been there for a month and a half. She ran out of funds. We were paying for two nights, and on Monday at 11, she would get evicted. And could they please reach out to her? I gave the room number where she was staying. And so on Monday, there was a case manager from the Veterans Administration, someone that she knew was a retired case manager. So they showed up, and then her mom came. So anyway, we were there at our event, setting up clothes, and we were at a minister's conference. So we had to sell. So eventually what happened was, we were there for a week, and she got a case manager. A guy came, called out to her. He came by. So when we left the next Saturday, the bags were back out on the sidewalk again. So here it is, a week had passed. We got there on Saturday, and we were leaving the following Friday. So here's 6 or 7 days had passed, and they had to put the stuff out again. So anything we could do was, Taco Bell was right there. I bought the boys some food, gave them, the little kids, $5 a piece. And I said, we pray for, and it turns out the next day she texted me that she had got into some housing. So, maybe sometimes the women are, they're overwhelmed with their situation. They're in a situation where she's been working. Now she lost her place. She doesn't have the funds. She doesn't know what to do. So they don't know the resources that are out here. She didn't know that there's, and I'm telling her, there's agencies out here. They have people, agencies in every city that help women and children. And sometimes you have to fight. You have to tell them, look, I need housing. My son is disabled. It's 95 degrees. We're out in the heat. And I told her, this is what you have to say. And, and it's unfortunate that it had to take place, but she's got housing now. So I talked to her about a week ago. We've been back for a little bit over a week. So she's there. And, what they do is they stabilize them, get them on their feet, and eventually, hopefully, into some permanent housing. But as we were there during that week, one of my aunt's customers, this lady from New York, she was on a walker. She shared the same. I was sharing with her about the experience with the woman. And she said, I'm from New York. I was homeless for 12 years. I had a job working for the city. I was taking care of my mom. I couldn't afford, and she lost her housing because she was under the threshold for benefits. Like, she was right at the limit. You can only make so much before they're able to help you. So basically, if you're poor, they can help you. But if you're working poor, you don't qualify. So she stayed homeless for 12 years. And then she finally got into housing 4 years ago. And I said, like, wow, she was like 70 years old and a walker, and you just got housing 4 years ago. And then tonight, before I got here, we just left Project Return, our weekly alumni group. And I said in the group, you guys know I talk to everybody. So I went to St. Ben's and had dinner before I came here. And I met a lady named Wanda. And she was at the table, and she was talking to a woman. And she was telling her that 3 years ago she became homeless because

0: and then just poor people who need resources. And unfortunately, like we were talking about the youth, the city doesn't, a lot of times the city and the county, they don't put the resources out there. I have the Boys to Men program through my church, trying to educate these young boys. But as we know, Chris is going to graduate. He'll be 18, but he started 5 years ago. And he said he was one of the first boys that came at 13. He said, why don't the teachers, why do they spend so much time breaking up fights in the classroom as opposed to teaching us? And so then you had to go into the conversation about the prison pipeline.
1: And then he talked about the bullies and stuff at school. Yeah, he was getting bullied. Someone's trying to learn, they get picked on,
0: ostracized,
1: and bullied. Yeah, because they're trying to learn, even in an eruptive environment. There's still, he's one example. He wanted to learn. He wanted his education, and he was fighting for it.
0: And because he fought for it, he's going to UWM in the fall, and we're going to have a little celebration for him probably in August.
1: And he also, while he was still in high school, he had how many jobs?
0: He started working at Bubbler Dream Bikes, and then he had a job at McDonald's. But he always wanted to do better for himself. And that's something that it takes. That's one thing I tell the kids. My church sits on 24th and Capitol, so that's 53206. They made a movie about it, the poverty, the low income, the number of incarcerated black men. And I said, it doesn't matter where you are or what your situation or the background, you can overcome that. Like Damone, his dad was in prison. And he didn't meet him until he was 18. The foster mom introduced him. And now he's working with the agency that goes around and, does voter registration, and they do preventive, like Safe Sound. It's different agencies that hire a lot of young people so that they can be interrupters in the community. They hire them to pass out gun locks and, do a lot of preventive stuff. So there are agencies out here, but, I'm not going to criticize them, but they're out here. So,
1: sometimes it's hard to line them up. And then you were talking earlier, it's like the housing situation you're just touching on. It's like, why isn't there more energy put in to prevent people from being homeless instead of offering it after they've become homeless?
0: That's what the lady said, that there should be more housing, because I wrote some of this down, more housing available for poor people struggling, and also more training for the people that are hired to do these jobs, because a lot of them are doing it for a paycheck. Recently I had an incident where the kid was involved in an incident, and he's in a group home. And when he got to the group home, they didn't know that he was involved in a tragic, traumatic incident. So he was crying when I went to visit him the first time. And I said, the staff member came and she put her arms around. She said, well, what's wrong? I said, they didn't inform you when they brought him to the group home that he was involved with this incident where his best friend was killed. They didn't even know. I said, well, how could they not know? He's traumatized. He's going to be having, and he does. He has sweats and nightmares. And so, I check on him. He's at home now. He's on an ankle bracelet.
1: So he was punished because he witnessed something and he was
0: there. Yeah, they tried to charge him party to a crime because, unfortunately, it was an accident. The kids were, him and his 14, 15-year-olds playing with a gun, smoking weed, and the gun went off and the boy got killed. But that was his best friend, and the police tried to charge him as party to a crime like it was a homicide or something. It was really, even that situation was traumatic for him because he had never been in trouble. So the first time he's encountered with the police, he's trying to perform CPS on his friend that's dying, and the police come all bloody and put him in handcuffs and put him in juvenile custody. But he was able to get out after a week and put in a group home, but now he's on probation for a year.
1: So here's a young man. How old is he, 13?
0: He's 15 now. 15? It happened, he was 14, he's 15 now. It happened 2 months ago.
1: So this happens to this young man, and the first thing the police do is put him in cuffs.
0: Yes. Instead of trying to get him help and asking him what happened and trying to get him a therapist and a trauma emergency specialist to help him, they were sitting in a car playing with a gun, like a lot of these kids doing stupid stuff, and the gun went off, and his friend was killed. And there was a couple other kids, they ran off, but he stayed, tried to perform CPS, and he didn't survive. So when the paramedics and everybody came, he got put in handcuffs. He was questioned, and when I called his mom, when I found out about the incident, she said, he's in juvenile, and they're charging him party to a crime for a homicide.

0: And I couldn't believe it. I wrote a letter to the, I found out who the public defender for the youth were, wrote him a letter, told him he was part of our Boys to Men group. We just had an event a few weeks prior talking about peer pressure. And unfortunately, you know, the information is there about, you know, the peer pressure. Oh, come on, let's go over here. Let's do this. Let's check out what's going on. And then you end up in a lot of trouble. But he could have made a better decision. But still, he didn't plan this. He didn't want this to happen. He's very saddened about what happened because the guy that got, the boy that got killed was his best friend.
1: So we're talking about what happened to this young man and other young men like him. And we also talk on a regular basis. And, you know, if you can help friends by just being an ear for them, doesn't mean they're going to hear you.
0: Yeah,
1: when
0: we
1: you
0: just
1: talk to them, but you offer them something, maybe they're going to remember it or recall it in a bad situation. And
0: right. Like,
1: but you have to be there for them.
0: So
1: like
0: now
1: are,
0: I feel it's my duty because he's been part of our Boys to Men program for the last 3 years since he was 12. And so visiting him every week in the group home, bringing him snacks, reassuring him that he can move past this. But he needs to get into therapy. You know, he shared about the night sweats and just not being able to sleep at night and just acknowledging that, you know, a lot of people have trauma, but we can move. Just like me, being incarcerated, that's trauma.
1: Yeah.
0: Being locked up by your peel, you know, when you're just doing a bad thing, but you didn't making a mistake, but not committing a crime, and you end up back in custody. Bad things happen to us. But you're able to overcome them, and you just have to, you know, pray, make the right decision. Like right now, if you're on an ankle bracer for the next year, that means for the next year, you have to watch what you're doing. You have to watch who you're around. You have to be careful of who your friends are, what you're doing, because you can end up back in trouble because you're wrong, affiliated with
1: the wrong people.
0: Exactly.
1: No, also like you're 14, 15 years old, and you're on an ankle bracelet.
0: That's embarrassing.
1: Okay, how are you? But, well, it's not embarrassing, but how is a 15-year-old supposed to deal with that?
0: He doesn't have any idea.
1: He can't even comprehend it.
0: He doesn't have, right, he can't even leave the house. I just went by yesterday to check on him, and, you know, I was checking on him. He can go to the park across the street, to the store, which is about 2 blocks away, and that's about it, just like a 2-block radius. And it's summertime. He can't ride his bike. He can't go anywhere. And so, but I am on one of his lists of the people, the adults that can pick him up and take him. So Thursday, I told him, it's supposed to rain tomorrow, Wednesday. So Thursday, I'm going to pick him up in the afternoon, and we're going to do some, unload the van, because I got the stuff sitting there from our trip, and we're going to do some yard work, pull some weeds, cut some lawn, and, you know, then he can make some money. But he can only leave the house and go with an approved person,
1: yeah.
0: Right? And I just happen to be one of those people because I was there with him when he was in the group home for the month and a half that he was there.
1: Now, you've also gone to hearings and sentencings for some of the youth that you've met over the years. So how was that?
0: Well, the last one that I went to was for a 15-year-old kid. I mean, a 19-year-old. I don't know how I met. You know, I write guys in the county jail. So a family member says, "Brother Troy, can you write my nephew, my son, my grandson? He's in jail." So I wrote him. So he had a sentencing. I think this was back in February. And I really told myself I was going to stop going to the sentencing because it's so much. It's so draining. He's 19. His mom is there. His uncle was there. His grandmother was there and his 3 younger sisters. So I'm listening to the judge talk about the crime, the impact that it had, this crime spree that she kept saying, crime spree over the weekend that took place. And she sentenced him to 15 years in prison. And when she said the sentencing, you can imagine the outburst with the family members, especially his younger sisters. And it's so heartbreaking because you say to yourself, this doesn't have to be. Why are so many of our young boys getting caught up in the system when there's so much out here? There's Youth Build, Pathfinders, Running Rebels, the Urban League. There's construction training. Job Corps is back open again. There's a lot of resources for our young people. But for some reason, a lot of these kids, they want to sell drugs, carry guns, shoot at each other, and rob. And there's consequences behind that. But they're so young, and we already know, you know, they don't think about it. But I guarantee you, when you're sitting in jail for the first Christmas or that first family reunion that you missed during the summertime, or right now, you know, when Memorial Day came and you know that you're incarcerated as opposed to being with your family, it starts to hit you. And a lot of these people can't handle it. And they have, there was a guy in my church, his son got 6 years, and he went in when he was 19. And when he got out, he had been in isolation because he was having disciplinary problems, because it was hard for him to adjust. And he wasn't the same. When I spoke with him, when he got out at 25 and I saw him, he didn't look like the same person. He didn't act like the same person. He was like somebody that had been like in a mental hospital, and the shock therapy didn't do well. You know what I'm saying? It traumatized him, the experience. And these kids don't think about that.
1: So it's good that there's at least one person that thinks about them. That'd be you. I'm sure other people do as well, but yeah, there's not enough happening. And we were talking about this. These are preventive things. This never should have happened. There's more that our society can do to prevent homelessness and prevent this from happening to youth.
0: Well, the homelessness problem, like the lady was saying, there should be more resources available for people that are at a certain pay. Maybe there should be caps. I think in some cities there's caps on the, you know, where the cost for a one bedroom or a two bedroom, there should be caps so that people can afford, they call it affordable housing. There should be more units available. And I've sat in meetings downtown at the criminal justice meeting, and I asked, if you have a kid that's 16, 17, or 18, and they're having problems with anger and they're having issues, I guarantee you, if you go back and look at their files, those same children were identified in the fourth grade, fifth grade, sixth grade is having disciplinary problems, mental health issues. Why weren't they being addressed back then in elementary and middle school, and get them on a trajectory for help so that they can have a better outcome? Because you already see, they already know, okay, what is it that we talk when we talk about the prison pipeline? The teachers and the people that are in charge, they know by the third and fourth grade whether they're going to build a hospital, a jail cell for that individual, or a college dorm, because of their trajectory early on. So, you know, if they know, if they see these kids getting into trouble at 13, 14, and 15, they should be pulled away. I don't know if they, I'm not saying they should be put in the boot camps, but the schools is not helping them. There should be somewhere else. But maybe they can get them out of school and get them into vocational training. A lot of these kids want to learn hands-on. They could be working side-by-side with doing roofing, carpentry, plumbing. The kids want to learn that kind of stuff. Ask them, what do you want to learn? And pick a trade and go work alongside in an apprenticeship program at an early age, because they'll do that more so than sitting in a classroom trying to read a book.
1: I think there are more apprentice programs coming into place, not just here in Milwaukee, but around the state and other states as well, because I've been reading more on that coming back as an alternative to college.
0: Yeah.
1: And starting in high school.
0: Yeah, I met a young kid at Juneteenth, and he stopped by my booth. I think he bought a dashiki, and we were talking. He was 18. He said he was about to graduate. I said, what are you going to do? You're going to go to school? He said, I'm going to trade school. I said, what are you going to learn? He said, electrical. So this HVAC, electrical, you know, that's a great, there's nothing wrong with that. My uncle did, I had an uncle that did sheet metal work, you know, and he learned that and did that very well for a lot of years.
1: And there's a lot of shortages in those areas of people to do the work, too.
0: Oh, all of it. Plumbing, yep. Roofing, carpentry, HVAC, welding. Yeah, right now there's a big shortage of welders.
1: Yeah. But those are hard jobs, but they're good jobs. They're usually very good paying jobs.
0: Yeah, one of my 12-step members, she just graduated from a certified welding program, and she's doing good. And there was a young girl from my church. Well, her mom went to my church, and she was having problems. And I said, well, how old is he? She said, 18. I said, send her to Job Corps. She went to Job Corps and learned welding, got certified, moved to Chicago, and started her family. And she's welding in Chicago right now. That was 10 years ago.
1: So she's still working?
0: She's working as a welder in Chicago, doing very well. Yeah. And she got her start at Job Corps when at 18 she was smoking weed and hanging out with the wrong crowds. And her mother took her to a Job Corps interview. She liked it, orientation, and she went. And they're open. They had shut down for a while. I think it was last year, but they're back open now. The place on Mill Road is taking enrollment. And a lot of these kids, when I ask them about, why don't you go to Job Corps? They'll say, what's that? So my problem is, if the schools know that these kids are having problems, why aren't all the resources readily available to the kids in the school? The counselors and the principals, they know these programs exist, and they know that these kids are failing. So why aren't they directing them into those programs ahead of time?
1: And to go back a little bit, we're talking about homelessness, mm-hmm. Especially with seniors and elderly. And then sometimes there's housing made available to them if they have a home and own it, but they have to give it up. And across some of that.
0: Yeah, so
1: and that also has an impact on the young people as well, because then there's nothing from their family.
0: Right. So the lady that was talking to tonight at St. Ben's having dinner, she said that her sister wanted to put the mom in a nursing home, but she had found out that if she put her mom in the nursing home, that I guess because you're using state resources, the state would feel that they have to come back and put a lien on your property, I guess, to collect the funds that were spent. Like if you're so many $1,000 a month in a nursing home after so many months or years, they want that money back. So they'll put a lien against your property. So instead of your family and children getting the property, your property is taken over by the state just because they've had to help you. But this person has probably worked their whole life to pay for that, and now that they're elderly and ill and need help, just like the lady that says she was 12 years homeless, she was working for the city, but she fell right above the poverty level, which was where the resources were made available. It's the same thing. If you worked your whole life and you have a home and you need help, why should you have to put up your house as collateral to get the help? That sounds ridiculous to me.
1: And there should be more help readily available to people in their homes by their family members or other individuals in the community. Mm. And you talked about that also. It's like, in your particular situation, you help some people on a regular basis.
0: I got an 81-year-old lady tonight that I got to go help, right? But because of my felony conviction, I can't get hired to help her. They won't hire me to help her, but I can go cut her lawn. I can go take her pizza tonight. I can go see if she's okay. I can go. She needs a remote for a TV. I got a universal remote. If I take it over there, I don't get paid for that. I can't get paid to help her. She needs a caregiver, but she's afraid to sign up for services because if she does, the city will want to take her property, and her children live out of town. She has a family in Florida and a family in Illinois.
1: So it's like,
0: Catch 22.
1: There's a fear of getting help because if you get it, they'll take what you have. They'll take all your resources.
0: Well, yeah, it's the same thing with, I have a friend who works with Child Protective Services, and so they contracted Children's Hospital with the state of Wisconsin. So if you take your child, okay, here's some stitches I got on my hand. I was 8 years old. I cut my hand on a bottle rolling down the hill playing in the grass. So my mom rushed me to the emergency and they stitched me up and sent me home. If that happened today and the kid was taken to the emergency room with a hand cut, they would interview the child. They would say, oh, you're being abused. Then the child care workers would come in and take the child, and instead of the child getting help, they would remove the child. And so what does that do? It puts the mom in a position where, oh, I don't want to take my kid to the emergency room because they're going to question the child and make the child try to say that they were abused. And it happens a lot.
1: So it's something that's supposed to be there to help somebody ends up hurting them.
0: Exactly.
1: And their immediate family and even their extended family.
0: Yeah.
1: So all this stuff is preventive. We could do all kinds of things.
0: We could do a lot better.
1: Yeah, more preventive measures.
0: We could do a lot better.
1: And there are resources already available. They just have to be steered in the right direction.
0: Okay, so another one is that the lady was talking about the street angels. So remember when I had a young lady stand in my apartment during COVID and I couldn't get her out? She was homeless, but in order for her to get services, she had to be out on the street. They couldn't come and interview her in my living room and say, oh, Mr. Hawkins, thank you for taking care of this young lady. She doesn't have anywhere to go. No, if she's in my living room with her bags off to the side, they consider her as being housed. And we know that if you're couch surfing, what is that called?
1: Homelessness.
0: Right. But if she's out in the park, so they told her she had to be at Atkinson Park near my house on 26th and Atkinson. She told them that's where she stayed. So they said, okay, we're going to send a van out between 3 and 6 in the morning. So she had to go there and wait for the van to come and verify that she was homeless. And that, and she said that the other lady said today the same thing. She had to meet at the gas station. She would stand with her mom, helping her mom because she lost her place. But because she was homeless, she had to go to the gas station in the middle of the night to verify that she was homeless. And the people would come and say, oh, okay, so this is where you're staying. You're staying out here at the gas station.
1: So it's like you have to be at rock bottom before they do anything.
0: You have to be put in danger. That's, yeah. Do you know that that's also being put in danger? Milwaukee's an, it's not a safe city at nighttime.
1: Parts of it are not. That's true, yeah.
0: A lot of it.
1: Yeah. All right, well, we're coming up on our final minute. And
0: woo,
1: hallelujah. Every time I have you on here, the time flies by, but you have a lot of information to share, and I appreciate that, and so does the audience. If someone wanted to get a hold of you, could you give your email address?
0: Yeah, it's Brother Troy, BRO.TROY49@yahoo.com.
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0: Okay, well, that's pretty close to correct. Okay, this is The Grass is Greener on WXRW 104.1 FM in Milwaukee. I am the host of the program, Gary Grass. With me is my co-host, Rebecca Gruneau.
1: And hopefully we will have one of our favorite guests, Larry Johnson, on shortly. But before he joins us, if he joins us, hopefully, I know he's had a busy week. I did want to mention...
0: You said he was cranky today.
1: Yeah. One of the other folks who had him on said he was cranky. At any rate, there is something I wanted to announce, and that is a viewing and discussion of a film, Cuba After Castro, an exclusive conversation with President Díaz-Canel. I believe the film is by Abby Martin, and it will be showing June 26th at 6:30 p.m. This is in Racine at 716 College Avenue. I think it's at a church, a Presbyterian church possibly. I don't remember which church, but I know you have to come in on the entrance on 7th and College. So 716 College in Racine at 6:30 June 26th for the film Cuba After Castro.
0: But she's been going to Racine a lot.
1: I have. They have a really good group out there that has been doing things. They used to be...
0: Peace and Solidarity work for decades.
1: They used to be the Central America Solidarity Coalition in Racine, and now they're the Racine Coalition for Peace and Justice. Yes.
0: Yes. It starts RCP, but that does not stand for Revolutionary Communist Party.
1: No.
0: It took me so long to figure that out. It's like, wow, you've got a lot of hard leftists here. It's like, no. The R is for Racine.
1: So anyways, yes, they're doing that. Reverend Darren... a member of their group also just returned from Cuba, and he will be speaking about the trip, kind of giving an update on what's happening with Cuba and the effects of the sanctions. And we have our guest.
0: Yes, I have to click a button to get to him.
1: Yeehaw.
0: Hello.
1: Okay.
0: And while that's happening, I just found out why the previous host had rejected this chair.
1: Because it falls down.
0: It just broke on me. Okay.
1: Okay.
0: Hi, you there, Larry?
2: I am here.
1: All right.
0: Excellent.
1: Let me announce you more properly. Our guest is a former CIA advisor and current political analyst, Larry Johnson. And he has a website for Sonar 21. Yeah. And now you have a new one, right? You have a new...
2: Two YouTube channels that I'm featured on.
1: Yeah.
2: Countercurrents. And the latest one is called Transition Protocol. I'm there with Pepe Escobar. And we are hosted by... a man named Zulfikar Ali.
1: Oh, wow. I've seen it like once, and it looked really interesting. You folks really get into some intense discussions. So <Yeah. laughs> it's something to check out.
0: And we're also big fans of Pepe here, so.
1: Yeah, yeah. So we'd like to get him on.
0: Yeah.
2: Tracking Pepe down is always tough.
1: It is.
0: Yeah.
1: He's always running around. We did want to see, I know you have a lot of things to discuss, so I don't know where you want to begin. If you want to begin.
2: I'll follow you guys lead.
0: Well, yeah. Yes, you did say earlier that you were an organ grinder's monkey, so you'll just, grind our organ here. We need first of all an update on the Iran war, the Ramadan war, the non 12-day version of the war. It's been a couple of weeks since we had you on. There was no memorandum of understanding when we last had you on.
2: Correct.
0: So I guess we basically need first.
2: Well, there was no agreed on memorandum of understanding. There was a 14-point plan that Iran had submitted to the United States, and basically the memorandum of understanding that was signed comes directly from that 14-point plan. So it was not, Iran was not seeking, call it a surrender or an end to the war on its terms. It was the United States seeking a way to bring this to an end, because it was costing the United States quite a bit.
1: And then Trump decided to essentially declare a victory and surrender himself.
2: Yeah. That's exactly what he's been doing.
0: Yeah.
2: You know, I tuned in on Fox News today just to see what they were saying, how they're describing all this. Man, you'd think the United States won the World Series or the Super Bowl. Oh, man, Trump's got them right where we want them, and it's like, you know.
0: Yeah,
2: guys don't even know what they're talking about.
0: I mean, I thought the symbolism of having him go to Versailles was just great. I don't know where that idea came from.
2: Well, it was probably Macron suggested it, and Trump didn't have anybody on his staff smart enough to know that the imagery of that, well, it's a beautiful place. That was where the Germans signed their surrender to the Allies.
0: Yeah.
2: And in this case, let's call upon Trump's German heritage. His German heritage, he was fulfilling a role that some distant ancestors carried out 107 years ago, to be precise.
0: Yeah, yeah. It was the treaty that ended World War One and set the stage for World War Two. I agree with all of that. I mean, I kind of like, you know, words I kind of tried to insert in the middle of this conversation here was time was running out, right? Because it's like it takes a long while to get stuff moved on boats. It's not like a plane, right? We had 30 days left in our reserves, and someone apparently got to Trump and convinced him that the situation was desperate and it needed to be resolved. And he actually did the smart thing, which now no one will ever let him live down on the Democrat side, right? It's like they're going to pound him for everything that it's worth. That, you know, he's giving Iran all this money, he's surrendering. It's on the Democrat side, it's like they will not tolerate this to stand, which is like...
1: What bothers me about it is that they had originally been saying, oh, this is going to be another forever war, and they were against the war and everything. And then as soon as he decides to sign a peace, then suddenly they're against him doing that.
2: Let's look at the reasons why he signed it. The closure of the Strait of Hormuz put in motion a shutdown of the delivery of 20% of the world's supply of oil, particularly what's called heavy crude. So there are basically two types of oil, light crude. There are more, but I mean, I'm, you know, giving you earth.
0: Right, right.
2: Mm-hmm. You know, oil for dummies.
0: Yes.
2: Not that you're dummies, but just so you understand.
0: Well, yeah, no, we often pretend to be dumber than we really are so that the audience can follow us. So we have a very smart audience, but we still, like, you know, we want to expand our reach, so we have to.
1: Hey, I'll admit, I have no clue.
0: Okay, yeah, okay. She's
2: heavy crude and light crude.
0: Right.
2: The United States is independent. We produce enough light crude to take care of all of our needs. That's gasoline for cars.
0: Mm-hmm.
2: However, we are dependent on the import of heavy crude. And we used to import a significant amount from the Persian Gulf. That got cut off. So we were still importing from Canada, from Mexico, from Venezuela, but what was coming in from those countries still did not make up for what we lost when the Strait of Hormuz was shut down and the oil flows out of Saudi Arabia in particular, Qatar to a lesser extent, Kuwait, was cut off. Now, what's the role of that heavy crude? It produces a number of things, but the two principal things produced out of it are jet fuel and diesel. So when you get a barrel, of that in at the refinery, they got to make a choice. Are we going to make diesel or are we going to make jet fuel? Now, until the war started, there was a predictable level of what, if you will, consumer, the demand by the trucking industry, et cetera, for diesel. However, and you can say there was a steady demand with the airlines because you knew what the airline activity was. Well, now all of a sudden you've got this war and you've got hundreds of planes flying on a daily basis and flying thousands of miles and needing to be constantly refueled. So all of a sudden now the demand for the jet fuel goes way up.
0: Yeah.
2: Well, so one way to deal with this shortage is that Trump decided to start drawing down from the Strategic Petroleum Reserve. And the Strategic Petroleum Reserve are essentially caves, salt caves, where, you know, salt had been mined out and left, basically left a hole in the ground.
1: We're starting to lose your sound on there.
2: Okay.
0: You're back. Yeah.
2: Okay, yeah. I think some message flashed across my screen. That may have dimmed it. So those holes in the ground, there are four main sites. They're in the south, Louisiana primarily. But at each site, there are multiple holes or caverns, salt caverns. So they put oil in because oil and salt don't mix. It doesn't start turning into a salt mixture. Whereas if you put water in, water turns into salt water. Mm-hmm. Okay, so normally those caves or caverns will hold about 700 to 50 million barrels of oil. You need, though, to keep 20% in there, because if you take it below the 20% level, that means you're going to start corroding that salt. The water will take over. And those could collapse in on themselves.
1: Oh dear!
2: So that comes out to about 140, 145 million barrels of oil that you can't touch. That's there, sort of an untouchable stock. Or if you take it out, then you're going to potentially lose storage space.
0: Right. You can only take it out if you're extremely desperate, because there's going to be high consequences for doing it.
2: Right. As of June 15th, we were down to a total of 340 million barrels of oil. So that means, subtract out the 140, we got roughly 200 million barrels of oil. However, in that 200 million, you've got maybe 120 million that are a light crude, 80 million that are diesel. And there's the problem. We don't have enough diesel in store to make up for what has been lost on the international market. And so that was one reason to basically, stop military operations, because if we had continued these active flights and bombings and attacks, we would have been draining that jet fuel at an even greater rate, which then would have forced having to potentially deny civilian airliners that jet fuel, having to take more from stock that would have been used to produce diesel and get it to produce jet fuel. So we're actually down, it's not 20 days, it's probably less than probably 13 days. Trump said last week, more than a week ago, it was at 4 weeks. So 3 weeks, let's say we're at 3 weeks now, 21 days. That's what he... And that's why he said, if we don't get this, we're going to go into a recession, a depression, potentially. Mm-hmm. And so that's why he did a sudden reversal and signed the 14-point plan, which was essentially what Iran had given to him back in April.
0: Right. And it was basically playing chicken until he got too close and realized he'd already gone too far and swerved the car.
2: Yes. And crashed into the pond.
1: Yeah, right.
0: Well, yes.
2: Now, the Iranians had five red lines, and those red lines were the sanction relief, the unfreezing of assets, the lifting of the blockade, the recognition of their control of the Strait of Hormuz, and an end to the war, the fighting in Lebanon.
0: Mm-hmm.
2: So as we sit here today, Iran has received the sanction relief. It's not permanent. It's not broad as they want, but it's a start. And they can sell their oil to whomever they wish, which they are selling it all to China, and some, I think, to India. But they may also go to some of the other Asian countries. So they got that unfreezing of assets, despite what Trump says. Oh, we're not going to give them a dime. They're going to have to buy our farm products and our stuff, and we'll keep control of it. That's just not true. It's a lie. The Saudis and Qataris informed the Iranians via Pakistan that, yeah, we got your back. We got it covered. So they got $12 billion. So they got that. The U.S. lifted the blockade. Iran got that. The U.S. agreed to the ceasefire in Lebanon. And the language in the MOU is very curious, very remarkable from Iran's standpoint, because it stipulates that Iran and the United States are responsible for protecting the territorial integrity of Lebanon and its sovereignty. So in other words, Iran now has a written document that the U.S. has signed off on that says it can attack any force that's attacking Lebanon to defend it.
1: So they can attack then, Israel if Israel is attacking Lebanon.
2: Yes.
0: Let me
2: finish with the last item. And the last item is acknowledging Iran's control of the Strait of Hormuz. And that has been done in a de facto sense. Trump insists, oh, we can go in and open it and take control of it anytime. No, he can't. They just had spent 4 months trying to do that and failed.
0: So, I mean, what I was going to say is, I mean, there's what the agreement actually says, and then, of course, there's...
1: reality.
0: Well, there's how this gets played. In some sense, the agreement is reality, and then there's this whole myth that's going to be spun about what it says. It's so much of the way this is going to end up playing out is going to be dramatically affected by the genetic inability of our mass media to ever tell the truth. You know, Trump gets to say that it says whatever it says. The Democrats get to say whatever they think what they're going to say that it says, which is going to be another version of reality. And those two views are going to get battled out in the mainstream media. And no one is ever going to pull up the document and say, show what it actually says. Right.
1: And Israel will say, I don't care what it says. We're going to keep bombing and attacking Lebanon, and no one's going to tell us otherwise.
2: But the point is, they haven't.
1: Whoa! Now,
2: so since in the last 36 hours, they've stopped the bombing, and that was because the United States threatened them. So Trump administration
1: that is amazing.
2: Threatened Israel with I'm not sure what the specifics of it were, but the United States has a number of pressure points that they can apply to Israel from. Withdrawing U.S. air defense systems, pulling the Patriots and THAADs, refusing to send the aid that's already been purchased, it's in the pipeline, but not delivering it, immediately withdrawing U.S. forces from the area so they can't assist in any possible retaliatory strikes. So, U.S., whatever was said to Bibi caved. So the Israeli soldiers are holding positions, and there have been some orders released for some of the soldiers to start withdrawing back to Israel.
1: So, that's amazing.
2: So, yeah, well, it's not the first time, but it means Israel's the IDF is going to continue to control a strip, what they call a security buffer zone along along the southern border, but they're not going across the Litani River and holding territory up to the Litani and beyond.
0: And is any of that in the MOU, or is that just what they're going to actually do?
2: No, that's vague. That's vague in the MOU, but you just look at where they currently are located, where they have historically tried to go and could never get to. Same thing happened here. They've always tried to get north of, you know, it was back in 1982 when they invaded Lebanon that they went all the way north to Beirut and got that far. But in 2006, they attempted to get control of all that land south of Litani, and they failed. Mm-hmm. And here again, this current one, they failed again.
0: Yeah, yeah. They've been defeated in Lebanon a couple times. It's just... All right, so so what happens now? Because, you know, I mean, how much of this is, you know, actually... I mean, how much is this is going to survive the political process in the United States, right? I mean, does Trump just get to do what he wants? Is this going to be... Are the Democrats just going to make a big show about fighting it? And, you know, maybe they know, you know, in the back rooms that they're asking Trump to do something suicidally stupid and they know he won't do it and they just want to profit off it and it's all in... argument in bad faith, and that they don't really want him to do anything differently? Or are they actually going to stop parts of this from going through?
2: Well, they're going to try, but the reality is Trump so far has complied with the parts of the memo. You know, some would say, well, he wasn't as quick to support, bring a stop to the bombings in Lebanon, et cetera, but we've got to go, it's more than 48 hours. It started Sunday, and it's continued into Monday, and now into Tuesday. So, you know, it's an actual ceasefire. Even though Israelis shot and killed four people today, I think they're students.
1: Mm.
2: So, you know, Israel's still doing that, and you know, Iran is reacting and responding with patience.
0: The Israeli MO is sort of like to just sort of test what they can get away with and see what the response is going to be.
2: Yeah, no, I agree.
0: All right.
1: Well, that's at least more positive than I would have thought.
0: Well, I mean so does this, what does this mean for my stocks? I'm a traditionally a poor person, but you know my mother passed a little while ago and left me some holdings. So it's like now I'm actually like, oh my goodness. So
2: you have to pay attention to the to the market. Yeah. The July is going to be dicey. It's highly unlikely that the U.S. will make up the shortfall in the diesel. The oil that produces diesel and jet fuel. So there are going to be cutbacks probably in civil aviation. There'll be cutbacks or in trucking with the diesel, one or the other, and possibly both. They may not have enough to do both. So we'll just have to wait and see. But it's, you know, it's going to be a potentially... you know, rough time, and certainly dangerous for the economy. So though Trump's out touting the economy, it's doing great, couldn't be better. You know, the reality is there's some rough waters ahead.
1: How about things like, I mean, have enough shippings restarted or still been going through that they're... could be things like fertilizer going through and, you know, other things that are from the region that are needed?
2: No, I mean, Yeah, okay, so let's get into, you know, they say the strait is open, and it is open for ships, Iranian ships that are carrying oil. The sulfur that is produced is a byproduct of the oil, right. And the urea, the ammonium, also a byproduct of the oil and liquid natural gas. I guess the sulfur is, you got sulfur, urea.
0: Right, right. It's sour crude, right? We have sweet over here that doesn't have all that sulfur content.
2: So you can call it sweet and sour, or light and heavy. Yeah. Take your pick.
0: Yeah.
2: There are several problems. Number one, there are the mines. Reportedly, mines are in the Persian Gulf. Hmm. Pentagon said in April it was going to take up to 6 months to clear those mines. So the ships that are insured by London, Lloyd's of London, they're not letting the ships move until those mines are removed. So potentially ships that should be hauling cargo aren't going to be hauling cargo until they get it all clear. And if we believe the Pentagon, they could be December before that happens.
1: That's a long time.
2: Yes.
1: Well, they could get a lot of barnacles on their ship.
0: There's going to be all one big barnacle by the time they are allowed to move.
2: Okay, so that's number one. That's the problem. And then, Babette, as you just mentioned, there are the barnacles.
0: The befouling issue.
2: These ships have been sitting at anchor for 4 months, and they've got barnacles, and the ships are not in the proper maintenance state that they need to be. So all those ships have to basically go through a fitness camp before they're ready to be put back on the high sea. So even if they get them out of the Persian Gulf, they've got to go to some facility where they can get cleaned up and get back to work. And then there are the damage that's been done to the oil terminals in Kuwait, Bahrain, Saudi Arabia, Qatar, United Arab Emirates, that depending on the damage, it may be a few days or it could be months before those get repaired and they're able to put out volumes of oil to get it back to the levels that existed on February 27th, the day before the war.
1: War'll do that.
0: which again is an effect that you have to add the time that it'll get the oil facilities running to add to that the time that it'll take to get the oil to the place where it's going to be consumed. So the actual timetable on that is going to be extended even longer. So there's like a series of these things that are going to be like, you know, if everything goes ideally and they all get better, this will sort of shift into place in this many months, this will shift into place in this many months, and it'll be a drawn out process to get everything back to, you know, something
1: so
0: close
1: possibly
0: to
1: possibly some shortages.
0: Before times.
2: Yeah, well, at least if we want to call, will we be back to normal when? Maybe by next February.
1: Wow.
2: Maybe. And even then, some of the LNG plant at Ras Laffan and Qatar so badly damaged that they've talked about a year or more to get that fixed.
0: All right. Well, but it's hopefully this whole thing holds, right? Because I think the Trump administration has figured out that it really has no choice, and it may play games because it's never been very, you know, agreement capable. But it sounds like, you know, the expectation is that the guts of the agreement will hold, and if there's too much deviation from that, Iran will, you know, shake its stick and point out that you're violating the agreement and force the U.S. back into greater compliance, right? Something like that.
2: Yeah, I mean, it's Iran on Sunday walked out three times because of the comments, statements made by Trump threatening to kill them. And it was the intercession of General Munir and the Prime Minister Sharif that begged the Iranians to come back, and they did. And they ultimately got the preliminary negotiation started.
0: Mm-hmm. And I mean, the way the MOU is written, threats are prohibited, right? I mean, that's probably, you know.
2: Yes.
0: Not that, like, you know, threatening to kill the peace delegation is ever really good form, but that's actually something they decided to put explicitly in there because of the demonstrated bad conduct beforehand, I think, right? I mean, that's not a normal thing to have in agreements. That's just something they had to add for us.
2: Right. Oh, for Trump, it's a Trumpism.
1: Mm-hmm.
2: Well, he's out of control.
1: So is there anyone, like, assuring that this will hold? Is there a group of states or any one state or multiple states kind of backing this thing up to make sure that...
2: Well, that's Pakistan.
1: Oh.
2: Pakistan's playing the principal role backed by Qatar. But Pakistan is doing it really under the direction in collaboration with China.
1: Okay.
2: So you go back 2 months, I believe it was 2 months ago, when Foreign Minister Arachi went to Moscow, and he was in the wake of the April 15th sort of ceasefire. Mm-hmm. And after speaking with speaking of Vladimir Putin, Putin comes out and says, hey, you know, we need to work on establishing a new security architecture for the Persian Gulf. That was followed up a week later in Beijing, where Arachi went and met with Foreign Minister Wang Yi. And there as well, Wang Yi talked about creating a new security architecture for the Persian Gulf.
1: Okay.
2: Now, what does that mean? Well, what that one aspect of it was put in motion on Sunday. So while the U.S. and Iranian delegations were meeting, with mediation being handled principally by Pakistan with assistance from Qatar, down in Egypt, the foreign ministers of Egypt, Turkey, Saudi Arabia, and Pakistan met to talk about this new security architecture, how they protect each other, how they promote regional security, and how Iran is going to implement the other conditions out of the MOU, and how that will affect the Gulf. But ultimately, what Pakistan is trying to do is create a military alliance that includes those four countries plus Iran, and so. That's happening. So they're actually doing it. They're not just talking about it; they're doing it.
0: Well, even before the conflict, they were already reaching out to create a military alliance, and it just wasn't that broad.
2: Yeah. Well, this is a military alliance colored.
1: So they all have a stake in it.
2: We could call it METO, M-E-T-O,
0: yeah.
2: Middle East Treaty Organization.
0: Yes, I was thinking.
2: Yeah, what were you thinking?
0: No, I was thinking along the same lines you were. It's sort of like a Middle Eastern NATO.
2: Yeah, exactly. So they moved towards, you know, signing an agreement at some point where all five governments agree to participate in a mutual security arrangement. And then they'll start doing military exercises together. So the Egyptian army, the Turkish army, the Saudi army, what it is not very big. And then the Iranian army, along with Pakistani army, or military forces, possibly naval forces, they work on a variety of exercises. They work together, promoting trust and cooperation. And, it is quite important.
1: How does Israel see this? Because, you know, they have always been very nervous about their neighbors, and also very looking to expand in recent years, expand for a greater Israel. This could stop that.
2: Yeah. Well, Israel's terrified. To put it simply.
0: I mean, you had this whole prior architecture, which I don't think you know, most people in the United States really understood where the U.S. you know sought to sort of dominate the region through having a set of proxies, right? And that set of proxies kind of shifted over time, right? Because you lose one, then you need to make up another because they wanted to have a set of forces in the area that were part of their side, part of their coalition. And it seems like, you know, it's the U.S. coalition has vanished, and, you know, players that were part of that coalition that has been getting immense support from the United States are suddenly now, oh, we're going to join an agreement and with Iran to create security for the region. And, I mean, it's just, it's a stunning shift. The prior system had existed for so long in like kind of one mode or another. And it was like given as like the fundamental reason why we wanted to support Israel, right? Even though it didn't really produce the dividends that we wanted it to. And now all of that is just like the entire chessboard is thrown off the table and a new one is set down. It's like, it's really just a remarkable historical shift.
2: Actually, the other chessboard was blown up. and the United States started a war that made that happen.
1: Yeah.
2: So that is why, there was this
1: with Israel's prodding and assistance.
2: Oh, of course. Of course.
0: Yeah.
2: So, this is part of a great change up in the global order. And what's fascinating, I mentioned I was watching Fox. They are convinced that, this is a big win for Trump, and the Iranians are over a barrel and they don't have any way out.

0: money laundering center in the world.
1: Yeah, I mean, it's that is a strange and evil country. I mean, I remember we're talking about, like, there being potentially a war on, like, desalination facilities. It's like well, this country is going to have this much of its population, you know, short of water and you know, suffer from thirst, and UAE is going to have to, like, you know, lose some prime golf courses, right? I mean, it's you know, that is a crazy country. I mean, they've got, you know,
2: that should not be the priority.
1: They've got a penguin preserve in Dubai, right? I mean, this is,
0: well, they have an indoor ski slope.
2: Oh yes. My gosh!
1: Yeah, yeah.
0: No, I wrote a piece last night at Sonar 21 describing Dubai in particular, but UAE in general, as it's an adult playground modeled after Disney World in Las Vegas.
2: Oh,
0: complete with the hookers.
2: Oh, jeez. Oh.
1: And all that's going to be lost now?
0: Yeah. Oh, man. Yeah, I mean, well, and let's not forget all the East Asians that are imported to do all the slave labor. You realize that in a lot of these these massive hotels, they don't have a sewer system. I mean, yes, they have a toilet. You flush the toilet. It goes into a collection tank in the bottom. And then every day these workers have to come and empty that collection tank.
2: Ew.
0: And take it out and dump it God knows where.
1: Yeah, I mean, I think
2: not good.
1: I think, I mean, I don't remember which big sports event was being held in the UAE, and there was, like, all these stuff coming out about how the guest workers are treated and how they were going to suffer from all the extra activity from this whatever big sporting event it was. I don't even remember which it was, but
0: They have Formula One racing. I mean, they've had the racing. They've had the golf, maybe professional golf tournaments. And all that got canceled this year. And so Dubai was trying to make, you know, Dubai was becoming a playground for, you know, the wealthy who could go there and, you know, tax-free environment. And basically, you know, anything goes.
2: Mm-hmm.
1: Yeah, yeah.
2: Sounds like really anything. So,
1: well, alcohol's a little expensive over there, right? just, you know.
2: You haven't tried going there, have you?
1: I have.
2: Not yet.
1: No, I'm going to China.
2: Okay. So I wanted to ask you one thing. When you started your new YouTube channel, you came out with this big story, and that Iran may have some big news.
0: What the Pakistani source said,
2: in
0: essence, was Iran said if there's not going to be serious movement on these negotiations, Iran was prepared to do a demonstration detonation of a nuclear device. And what that would consist of is an underground test.
2: Okay.
0: Because they're not going to set something off in Moscow. But the way
2: they
0: do
2: losing
0: the test,
2: your voice again.
1: Yeah.
2: Go ahead.
0: The way they do the test is they tell you tell the United States at 11 o'clock on Wednesday, 11 a.m. on Wednesday, be monitoring the seismic activity. And there would be what looks like a small earthquake go off at 11 a.m. So
2: that's how you tell?
0: Yeah.
1: Well, yeah. I mean, they actually develop the They do a fast Fourier analysis of the shock wave that comes through all the seismic instruments, and they can figure out exactly, you know, they can tell that it isn't a natural earthquake, right, from that. But, I mean, if it's announced beforehand, that's really going to be the proof, right?
0: Yeah, that's exactly right. So
1: yeah.
0: That it was after making that. After that information was delivered to Marco Rubio by the foreign minister of Pakistan, you saw a sudden change in Donald Trump's demeanor. That was on May 30th.
2: Mm-hmm.
0: Donald Trump stopped, you know, insulting Iran, stopped threatening to end their civilization, et cetera.
2: Yeah.

0: That did happen right beforehand. He had been threatening to totally get rid of them, send them back to the Stone Age.
1: Yeah.
2: Right. And then he changed. He said, well, why the change? Well, that was, I, you know, Pepe and I both believe that we know that information was delivered to the White House. And the question is, they had to decide whether to believe it or not.
1: Right.
2: And they could have said, well, we think they're lying to us. So we don't believe it, and we're going to go on with doing what we're doing. But U.S. acted in the opposite. They said, "Yeah, we think they're telling the truth, so we got to do something about it."
1: Right, right. Or there's this percent chance that it's going to be a bluff. There's this percent chance that they actually will make a nuclear detonation. I mean, they could also. I mean, one thing that I remember back with North Korea, they had what. You know, was portrayed in the press here as, well, we don't know. We think that maybe it could have been just a non-nuclear, just like they could have like had a huge conventional detonation, just blow up tons and tons of high explosive to make it look like they have a nuclear bomb. It could have been fake, right? And they all decide later, well, no, it's a nuclear bomb. But I mean,
2: right.
1: You know, but I mean, even, you know, even a half convincing demonstration, even a fake demonstration would have had a huge effect on the political environment for Trump here, right? I mean, even if it weren't real, you'd have people saying here, oh my God, look what you just did with your dumb war. Now they have a nuke. What are you going to do now?
0: Mm-hmm.
1: And they wouldn't necessarily even know. I mean, so,
2: right.
1: Yeah, I mean, there's, I mean, yeah. So, no, I mean, I don't know. I don't know the technicalities of all this. I mean, we'll have Scott Ritter on it. You know, explain it to us, maybe. I don't know.
0: He'll say it's all bad.
1: Yeah.
0: So where do you see this all going? I mean, do you think the MOU will last?
1: Is this story all winding down?
0: Yeah.
2: Is the what story?
1: Is the whole story of this war, is this all winding down now where everyone's going to start to lose interest and it's like it's there's going to be like this inevitable kind of continued economic shocks that are still in the pipeline that are still coming, but the war will just be resolved and things will stick and there'll be a new setup
0: and maybe there'll be continuing negotiations on some of these finer points.
1: And
2: that's definitely going to happen. So the negotiations will continue, what the world will be preoccupied with are the economic disasters that will be unfolding.
0: Mm.
2: That's going to have people's attention.
0: So that's going to happen regardless.
1: Well, it's already in the works.
2: Yeah, I don't see how we avoid it, but maybe we do.
1: I'm not
2: giving people investment advice at all.
1: No, right. Well, I think you know, some places are better insulated against it than others, right? I mean, you know, some countries have more reserves and more redundancy and are better able to like move swiftly to adjust and cope to different things, and other countries are not. I mean, and I think the U.S. is one of the less adaptive countries. China is one of the more adaptive countries, but there's all sorts of countries in Africa and the global South that are just not going to be that adaptive and have already suffered effects from this and are going to continue and they're just going to get worse.
2: Yeah. So, you've seen the riots in Indonesia over the price hikes in gasoline as one example. So this ain't out of the woods yet.
0: Mm-hmm. I wanted to actually mention something else, and I think at one time you were involved in some things in Latin America.
2: I have been involved in things in Latin America.
1: You've definitely been involved in things. We know your history.
0: Anyways, the election in Colombia, there looks like possibly there will be a right-wing government. Estrella claims that he won. Possibly there was some interference by someone, possibly Israel. But he says that he admires Netanyahu and what Netanyahu did in Gaza, and he would like to use that as kind of a template for going against the rats and cockroaches, which is what he calls anyone who opposes him, in his country, and the indigenous and the labor and any opponents, and attack them with total whether it's with death squads or whatever, kind of a total war on them. Any thoughts?
2: Well, I mean, Colombia has been in this state of disrepair for, let's see, what year is it? So 41 years.
0: Yeah, something
2: so,
0: like that.
2: You know, they have their ups and downs, that's for sure. I'm not sure that, I don't think that in this case they're going to, they may revert to, as you said, going back to violence. But the Colombian people, they can be mercurial. They'll flip one way and then they'll flip the other.
0: Sure.
2: So, this guy is Perea. He better be keen on getting the job done and running a good government and bolstering the welfare of the Colombian people, or else, he too will be gone.
0: Yeah. His stuff.
2: I don't know if he's... I haven't studied him enough to know.
0: Yeah.
2: If he's connected with the Alta Defensas, the ALC.
0: Right.
2: Or it used to be.
0: Yeah, he is connected.
2: So, okay.
1: Yeah.
2: Yeah, so, that means there'll be a new level of drug trafficking, and then we'll find out if we put him in jail for drug trafficking or, let him go and make sure he makes contributions to the Republicans.
0: Probably. Oh gosh.
1: it's Latin America. It's really, I don't know. I think there's been a, people are showing maps now, and it's how there's been a huge shift, in the continent wide, mostly through election results. A lot of them through very questionable election results. One or two countries through coups and through, having your leader abducted and so forth.
0: Right.
1: But there's been a huge political shift. Not so much in the popular sentiments of the people on the continent, but a huge shift just in the governments themselves. And, the sort of systematic pulling of the governments to one political direction relative to where the people are is to me very disturbing, because that is very, you can calculate what the odds would be of that happening naturally, and you kind of conclude, no, that in itself is enough of a sign to conclude that there's been foreign influence. And of course, you've got the various smoking guns all over the place, right?
0: You've got Trump saying which president should be elected, whether it's in Honduras or Peru or wherever.
1: Brazil,
0: Colombia. Yeah.
1: It's been one place after another where, he wants to pick the winner, and his winners mostly get picked, and then there's who controls the rapid count machinery for the country. It's not the government, it's some private operator, and there's recorded telephone calls. I'm just thinking from a different country, because I remember
0: Gary was just down in Honduras monitoring their elections.
1: But a bunch of these countries have all these systems that are they're all privately operated. Some of them actually have
2: The way, when you were in Honduras, where'd you go?
1: Oh, I basically just in Tegucigalpa. We had little teams that went out to various different other sites in the country, but I was just at schoolhouse on election day and saw a little mini riot and saw like a lot of a very close race between Asfura and Nasrallah with Rishi Mankata basically, at least in our polling site, had a lot of people outside supporting her, a lot of tables, a lot of energy, and not a lot of votes inside. That was a collapse in expectation for many people in the Libre Party.
0: Mm-hmm.
1: And there was a sort of a post-mortem after that that said, well, you know, a lot of that is the party's fault, failed to do this, failed to do this, failed to do this. And I think they did a very honest post-mortem, at least, I wish parties in the United States could do an honest post-mortem on why they lost this. We've got to get Abayomi Ezekwe coming back and talk about Africa soon. There's so much going on all over the world. Is there something that's important to you that you think that we have underemphasized in our conversation today that you really think is like urgent to get out there?
2: No, just the focus on the economy. That's where again, these predictions could be off, but I like the people I'm listening to are not, they are not Cassandras. So they think there's going to be a very, very big economic shock and that Trump's efforts to control it will fail. And that I think will be the game changer with respect to all of these negotiations, et cetera.
1: Mm-hmm.
2: That there'll be I guess I see the incentive will be for the peace process to stay on track, and for no other reason, just to try to get the pain stopped.
1: Right.
2: The last thing, to keep it from happening all over again. Yeah, the last thing to look at is the likelihood of an expansion of the war in Europe, Russia striking targets in the United Kingdom, France, Germany, because they are.
0: You really think that could happen?
2: Yes.
0: Wow.
2: Because these European countries refuse to back away. They continue to supply drones that are attacking and killing Russian civilians.
1: Yeah.
2: I mean, you think about it. If the Mexican drug cartels were launching drones that were made in Russia or China, and we're killing Americans in San Antonio, and McAllen, and Austin. Do you think the United States would react passively, or would we not only go after the cartels, but we'd put Russia and China on notice that, cut this shit out, or else we're going to hit you?
0: Yeah, okay. Probably. Oh, dear.
1: Just a reminder that this is radio and not a podcast.
2: Sorry about that.
0: That's
2: sorry
0: okay.
2: About that.
1: So
2: I'm accustomed to podcasts.
1: Yeah, I know. We see all the podcasts you do. You're everywhere.
0: Great.
1: But I agree with you there. I think that there's the There's a certain level of restraint that's required, and a certain amount of escalation that's required. And the lesson from what that Russia sees from watching Iran is that this sort of like very classic Putin extra restraint, is not. They need a little more of the escalation side. This is going to sort of push their meter over to that side. It's like they need to do it. They'll escalate to whatever extent is necessary to deter the attacks, and because it's they're facing an existential threat. They have escalatory dominance, and they will escalate. And if that's what Europe brings upon itself, that's just where it's going to go.
0: And then you see what how Europe reacts.
2: Yes.
1: All right. Well, I don't know why the theme music hasn't come out, because I know we've got like less than a minute left.
0: It's been great talking to you.
1: There it is.
2: Well, listen, I always appreciate the invite. Thanks for having me, and I'll be back with you at some point, I'm sure.
0: Yes, indeed.
1: Yeah, you're a very busy man, and we appreciate you making the time.
0: Thanks.
2: All right, guys. Always appreciate being with you. Thanks for the chat.
0: All right. Thanks, Larry Johnson.
1: All right. Bye-bye.
2: Bye-bye.
1: Bye-bye. here it comes up right here.

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1: Hello, River West, and hello, Milwaukee. You're tuned into River West Radio, and this is the News Hole. I am Eric, your host, joined by my comrade,
2: AJ.
1: AJ's battling some allergies, so they sound. You sound a little like a little more snuffleupagus-y than.
2: Hi, Big Bird. Yeah.
1: See, you can do it much better now. Fortune smiles on you when you get sick. You can do the voices.
2: Yeah, and hopefully people picked up on that on my show earlier.
1: Yeah.
2: I didn't make that disclaimer. I'm like, you know what? I had to carry forward. So, yeah.
1: Well, no worries. As usual, I'll be rambling for much of today's show. It is Juneteenth, as AJ's show talked about, and so happy Juneteenth to our listeners. Yeah. Some of them over on Center Street hanging out right now. Today's topic is, so I'm not going to be here next week, so for next week's show, AJ will have to fill in or we'll find something to do because I am going out of town for a conference. As I've been mentioning, you know, basically for about the last 6 months, as I've been preparing for this this academic conference, which is the Media Education Association in Winnipeg. I've never been to Winnipeg. It's a 12-hour drive, and I'm getting ready to make that trek next week. You know, the point of the Media Ecology Association is this is a group of scholars that focuses in the discipline of Marshall McLuhan and Neil Postman. So people who are, broadly speaking, of the media effects persuasion. They generally believe that media and technology has an impact on us. And that effect is real and measurable, but we've sort of struggled over time to figure out exactly what that impact is, right? And this has been a real thorn in the side for media studies scholars such as myself, because we've sort of known that there is an impact of our media and technology use, but we haven't been able to ever say, like, hey, here is exactly what it does. And so there's a lot of conjecture and a lot of hearsay that circulates around what media does. So, you know, you think about AJ and I were young enough at the time to remember the late 1980s and early 1990s. There was a lot of battles over citizenship in the mass media, right? Do you remember these days?
2: Like, yeah. I mean, I probably wasn't
1: John
2: too...
1: Denver going to the...
2: Oh, God, yeah.
1: Yeah. Yeah, John Which Denver was... going and testifying before the House that...
2: Which
1: you
2: was
1: know,
2: a weird
1: NWA.
2: Moment.
1: Yeah, it was surreal.
2: Because you had Dee Snider from Twisted Sister, right? And who else? It was mostly, not mostly, there was a fair amount of heavy metal band folks.
1: Yeah.
2: Hip-hop artists. Didn't Chuck D?
1: It was, I think, Chuck D. I want to say that there was a female vocalist who is now escaping my brain. I feel like I can see her in my mind, but I cannot name who it is. But in any case, there was many artists that had testified in before the United States Congress arguing against censorship of the music industry. And the reason that there was talk of censorship in the first place was because politicians like Tipper Gore, or I guess I should say the partner of a politician, and Joe Lieberman's wife, and some other members of Congress were basically of the mind that things like hip hop, specifically like gangster rap, but also to another extent, you know, music like Judas Priest, right? Yeah. That was like heavy metal music that they believed encouraged devil worshiping and Satan worshiping. We've had these same arguments about video games, right? And video games causing violent behavior with like, or in the case of like the Columbine shooters, right? The combination of violent video games and violent music like KMFDM had produced, you know, these violent children, these violent behaviors. And so this is not new for us, like as a society, for us to believe. And I guess here's the worst part. you know, I've come to the mind that, like, our media obviously does have an impact on our behaviors, right? And so even though these politicians and censors were dead wrong about what they were advocating for, there's an element of truth in the fact that our media does have some contributing factors to what we think and feel and how we might act as a society. It doesn't contribute to us as an individual basis, right? And I think this is why, you know, the Media Ecology Association is an important group, because they focus on, like, what is the effect of the media? And in part, we have to kind of sidestep the worry that, like, the content that we are consuming is, you know, I guess it is a kind of blind spot to us, right? Like, we, you know, if you take something like violent video games and you take, like, the Columbine shooters, let's say, for an example, right, who played, like, you know, Doom and these other kinds of violent video games and listened to, you know, to techno and goth music. But other people around the world listen to this kind of music, mm-hmm. right? And so this is the mistake that we often make, is we're like, oh, the media is causing this thing to happen. And even though it might play a contributing role or might be evidence of why we're seeing sort of reactions, the fact that it's not happening in a kind of universal way should give us some pause to think that it might not necessarily be, and we kind of know this now, that it's not a cause-effect relationship, right? Like, I assume you at some point in your life played violent video games and listened to the same kind of music in the 1990s that these kids were listening to.
2: Yeah. And in particular, when I got transferred from private school to public school.
1: Oh, yeah.
2: Is when my music interests really shifted.
1: Oh, interesting.
2: Yeah, because, I mean, when I grew up, at that time, my parents, mostly my mom, played what I would consider classic rock then. So, like, it would be Bob Seger, Mamas and the Papas, you know, essentially songs from the 50s through the 70s.
1: Yeah. My parents, too. Lots of vinyl.
2: And then with my grandparents, my mom's parents, it was country and Western mm-hmm. music and jazz and blues, essentially. But I didn't hear, like, heavy metal, hip-hop, and alternative rock until I got to fourth grade, where I started seeing shirts. Like, I'm like, who's Megadeth? And what's this figure on your shirt, you know?
1: That's good. Who's
2: Public Enemy? Like, why? What's going on here?
1: An enemy of the public? That sounds terrible.
2: And, well, at the time, yeah, until they're like, you ever heard of this? And I go, I just transferred from St. Mary's, so.
1: Hi, I'm AJ.
2: You know, read the context.
1: Yeah.
2: So, I mean, and then my friend to this day, Tony, gave me a mixtape cassette. He was like, here's what you missed out. And he's giving me, so I listened to that, and I go, I need more. So, like, more mixtapes came my way.
1: Yeah,
2: and then,
1: sure.
2: And then the radio, for sure. So I had my own radio, tuned to, like, the only three radio stations in the area that had, like hard rock.
1: Yeah.
2: And it's like, I'm like, oh, this is interesting. Oh, Rush.
1: Yeah.
2: This is a new band. Oh, no, they've been around for a while. Did not know this. I mean, like, and fun fact.
1: Did you go to school and you're like, you guys, have you heard of Rush?
2: Well, even worse. When you're young and you tell, like, guys, do you know who this person named Elvis is? I got to see his concert. Oh, yeah. We got
1: he's been dead for 20 years.
2: Yeah, you're, so you're a little late. We got to sit you down. Why? He's dead. No, he's not. I just heard him on the radio. I'm like, there's this thing called royalties. There's a thing. Da, da, da. Yeah. I'm like, oh, okay. But Aretha Franklin, she's like, okay, we can see her. That's fine.
1: Yeah,
2: but so yeah.
1: You got quite the education in public school.
2: Yeah, it was really quick. It was a steep learning curve at first.
1: Yeah. Yeah. And this is always interesting to me, like, when I like to talk to anybody, especially my students, about, you know, the ways that media is connected to their history and to their memory in some way, because so many times it's a story like this, right? Where it's like, there's this pivotal moment in your life. And so where something tumultuous is happening, right? You're shifting schools. You know, I don't know why this is happening, why you're moving from Catholic school to public school. But, like, these oftentimes are very formative years for us, right? So maybe you're not changing schools, but it's just like that, you know, formative period, right, where you are finding your new identity and finding yourself, where our media becomes, you know, this vehicle to help us understand what that change is what we want to become, like why we're shedding this old identity in favor of this new one. The media is often the vehicle for that process, which is a very human process, but it bears the blame, unfortunately, as being the catalyst, right? And this is the mistake that so many people make with media effects in particular, is they say, oh no, you were listening to that music, AJ, and that's why you started acting in this way that is, you know, more progressive, or you started being friends with, you know, people of color and gays and lesbians, right? Because the music made you do that, right? And so this is, it's not that, of course, that the music makes you into anything. However, if you are alone and isolated, moving schools, right, then the music of your peers becomes an important and essential tool for bringing you into out of the cold, right, into that new group of people, right, to find a home, right, which is what we all, you know, we all want. And so the music, of course, isn't the thing that drove you anywhere, but it did play a role in helping you find out how to belong in this new place. Cause you're like, okay, there's a steep learning curve. And oftentimes the media is what does that. It's like, okay, here's how you brought up to speed, right? Here's the social hierarchy. Here's all the bands we know, right? The cool kids listen to this. The goth kids listen to that. The hesh kids listen to this. Hip hop kids listen to that. Right. And you're like, okay, now I understand all of these different identities. I'm glad you brought this up too, because it illustrates, you know, the central point I've been making about what technology does to us, which is that it isolates and divides. So as I mentioned, you know, I'm going to this conference next week, and the essay that I'm presenting basically makes the argument that the effects of media is twofold. It does, first, it isolates us. It isolates us in a very short-term way, right? So like, if you are listening to me talk right now on the radio, there, especially like the more I talk and the faster that AJ and I converse, the more sort of oppressive the sound of my voice becomes, right? And it becomes hard to think about anything besides my voice. Now, you could maybe, if you turn the volume down or if you're doing something else, even if you're driving right now, there's a good possibility that you are locked in to the thing that I'm saying, waiting for the next thing to come out of my mouth, right? And so that is a byproduct of the way that this technology exists, right? And so because of that, it makes you feel isolated from maybe there's somebody else in the car and you're both hearing my voice and not talking to each other, but instead listening to me. Or you're isolated from your surroundings, right? Like you're in the car and you're kind of on autopilot because you're not really focusing on what's happening. If you're in a movie theater, same experience, right? Of like the darkness envelops you and the screen is like a window into this other world, right? And the sound is loud, so you don't feel present physically with your body, okay? So there's a lot of research about this that talks about this experience. It's very universal. We've all experienced this in many different ways, including like if you're texting or on your phone or scrolling and somebody's talking to you and you're like, huh? Right? That is that experience. The reason that that happens is because you are not psychologically present when you are using your device. The hotter the device, we would say, which is that it's more energy consuming, right? It requires more of your brain power to use it, right? So it's very consumptive of that. Well, we're going to get to that in a second. So isolation is the short-term effect of our media use, whether that be music, TV, film, smartphones, doesn't matter. They all have that effect.
2: Yeah.
1: The secondary effect then of being isolated is that it is also cumulative. It's also over time, meaning that the more that you use your device, the more likely it is that your other community be sort of social networks become anemic. This is the Neil Postman bowling alone argument, right? The more that you watch TV, the less likely you are to join a union, a civic club, you know, to get involved in the PTA, right, to run for school board, or to just like play games with your friends, like baseball and softball leagues. So the more media that you consume, the more isolated that we all become as humans over the long term, okay? So effect number one of the media, short-term isolation and long-term isolation, okay? Any questions, AJ? This makes sense, right? You following me so far?
2: No, everything has made sense in this conversation we've been having. And I still find myself very, still intrigued about how we are conditioned to this.
1: Yes.
2: Because, I mean, honestly, I mean, this has kind of led me to reading a little bit more about various, mostly the French philosophers, on what they have to say about this kind of thing. Because I still come back to the question of, is capital, and in, to some degree, ideology, conditioning us do this? Because if we, again, go back to the idea of superstructure in the base, and the media is part of the superstructure.
1: Yeah.
2: So is it because of that? Is it because of the superstructure that has been conditioning us in society, in the culture that we live in, and then having us to engaged in hot media mostly versus cold media?
1: Right. So this is, I'm glad you asked that, because I think this is, this question is one that can, is another one that plagues media effects, right? Which is like, to what degree can we reliably say that one thing causes the other thing to happen, right? Causation is central to understanding what we are doing here on this planet, right? Which is why the scientific method works, because its goal is to figure out causation. We struggle significantly more with this in the social sciences, humanities, and arts, because we can't always test these things in such a way. We don't have the perfect conditions that allow us to test it. And so we have to try other kinds of methods, right? Deductive methods, for example, that allow us to, or inductive, I should say inductive and deductive methods that both allow us to examine, you know, evidence to draw conclusions, but also to try to propose ideas and then see if the evidence continues to support that. So this question that you've raised about causation is central, right? Because the media, the way that we've looked at the media is that we know that it's having some effect, but we don't know what, right? Or to what degree. Because we're like, oh, well, you can't say video games cause kids to be violent if it doesn't cause every kid to be violent,
2: right?
1: Because if you give any kid X medication, that medication is going to have this effect on their body, right? That's what cause effect does. So if we can't say that about the media, we throw up our hands and are like, well, it must not be having an effect. Well, we also know that that isn't true. So the problem that we're left with is trying to figure out what the actual effect is and trying to reliably say what it is without having the benefit of the same kind of scientific method that we would use for the hard sciences. And that makes this significantly more difficult. But I do think that we're getting somewhere with this. So this brings me to my other point, which is like the other effect of the mass media. I'm going to get to your question, which is why I believe that this is the answer to the question, regardless of the science on this, where I mean, there is science on this, but you'll see. I got ahead of myself there. So the other issue that the mass media does in both the short term and the long term, so isolation, short term, long term, it also exhausts us short term and long term. I'll give you what I mean, right? So the media is using our brain power when you are utilizing that technology, right? It's using energy. Your body, your brain requires energy to be used. So the other cause and effect relationship that people have been making a mistake about is they think that like, oh, I'm going to go home from work and I'm going to turn on some Netflix and I am going to recharge. Okay, you're not recharging your battery when you're using media, because media consumes your energy. So you're going home from work and you're expending the remaining energy that you had on Netflix or on your phone or on something else. So think about it like this. If you go to the gym, and I don't, but I love you all who do. Great, good for you. So you go to the gym or you run a marathon or you like to run, whatever. You might feel accomplished. You might feel good, and you should feel good after your day at the gym or running, right? You might feel better about yourself, okay? That doesn't mean you aren't tired, right? Because the activity took energy to use, to do, and just because you might be feeling good about yourself having done so, that doesn't mean that you aren't more tired or more exhausted than when you started, and that has an effect on how you feel as well. That's what the media does. So people wake up in the morning. My students will tell me that the first thing that they do when they get up in the morning is look at their phone. And they'll start scrolling. And they'll be like, oh, yeah, I just need to, like, take some me time. Like, you've started your day by, like, getting up and turning your brain on to run mode. It's like running full speed. So you start your day off with a tired brain, right? And you're exhausting it from the moment that you wake up until the moment that you go to sleep. So it uses energy throughout the day to do all these activities. So hot media uses more energy, or requires, I should say, more energy, and cool media requires less. So a conversation also uses brain energy. You know, if AJ and I were just sitting here chatting, it's using energy to do that too. But it uses significantly less than it would to try to use a device, because your device is a kind of intense, accelerated version of this behavior, right? Of interpersonal behavior. You know, I always say, like, you know, one of the things I try to encourage people to do on the Newsoul is to retract their garden to some degree, like your social garden. Think about yourself on this planet as smaller, right? Who are the people in your communities? Who are the people in your neighborhoods, your work, right? Think about how you impact them. So, like, the emotional labor that it takes to manage the people in your circle, like who live in your direct neighborhood and community, that's a lot of mental energy, right?
2: Yeah.
1: So throughout the course of a day, you're going to take up a lot of energy, just like going around chatting and talking with people face to face. Your phone delivers you the emotional work of thousands, millions of people, right? If you spend your day looking at all the horrors happening around the world, you're spending mental energy that you don't have the capacity for. And it doesn't get you any benefit, right? You don't trade it for, like, you know, for example, AJ and I are sitting here chatting and talking. And the more that I talk about the state of the world, the better I feel, because AJ shares that experience with me, right? And I feel less alone. I feel less isolated, right? So the effect of the media is to use our energy. And so over time, it also exhausts us, right? It uses up our capacity to understand our world, to feel the feelings necessary to, like, say, hey, the people in our community who don't have anywhere to live, who don't have food, who are suffering in X number of ways, we need to help them. But that requires a lot of energy, right? And so what I argue is also happening is that our media is exhausting us, again, not just through our short-term use, but over time it exhausts our capacity to, like, think and do the cognitive work about solving big problems. Okay, you look, you got a lot to say now. Go ahead.
2: Well, it's not a lot to say. And again, like, just the way my brain processes, you know, there's like, I still have this chicken and the egg framework. And I don't know if you told me what the chicken was or not.
1: I do. This is only the setup. I do have the third piece of the puzzle here.
2: Because I guess call this a repackaging of a question I just asked, but there still has to be someone, not like a person, but something that's motivating this.
1: Yes.
2: You know? And I feel like because we live in a globalized society is the reason why, and if what I've been trying to understand hot media up to this point, because we live in a globalized society, is the reason why we have this engine that fuels hot media. Because even you and I talking right now, sure, we broadcast to some capacity on the airwaves that people in Milwaukee can hear us, but they listen to us on riverrustradio.com on the web player.
1: Mm-hmm.
2: Someone in Egypt is hearing us right now. So because we live in a globalized society, is the fueling of hot media, which comes back to, is it the state? Is it mass media that's an apparatus of the state that's fueling this? Or is it the media themselves that has evolved to the point where it has to create hot media because of revenue dollars and advertising and all that?
1: Yeah.
2: Or
1: I'm glad you brought up advertising.
2: Is there, like, some sort of simultaneous things happening, or is it all entangled?
1: I do think that there's a lot of entanglement, and I'm trying to disentangle some of this, you know, as I've been studying it. But to I don't necessarily think that there's like somebody orchestrating, perhaps, you know.
2: No, but
1: you know,
2: but I feel like there's got to be some sort of maybe an, I don't know about an origin, but like,
1: yeah,
2: saying, oh, we can say it is Fox News, who's an apparatus of
1: yes.
2: the Republican Party, MSNBC, because they're an apparatus of the liberal media and Democratic Party. So is it that, or again, is it like a couple things happen at the same time? They just so happen to, you know,
1: yeah,
2: entangle themselves.
1: I think that there's, so part of it, I think, is there is a irrationality on behalf of all of us about how this functions, and so it prevents us from being able to interrogate exactly how it works. I'll give you an example of what I mean. Nobody can tell us in a very reliable way, and I study this, so I know that there is a way that advertising works. Okay, but it's hard for anybody to say how advertising works because it impacts so many different people in so many different ways, and everybody thinks it doesn't work on them. But there is no company that has abandoned their advertising, right? They still spend a lot of money on it, even though they're not exactly sure how well it's working, how much it's working, who it's working on. You know, some of the Cambridge Analytica stuff, like with the use of Facebook and some of this other digital data that they've collected, has given them a better picture about how people are influenced and about how to influence them using technology, right? So they, you know, the more data that they have, the better equipped that we are to use technology to impact, you know, to influence people. So, but I don't necessarily think that they understand the sort of ideological component of it. So to answer this question, to get to the heart of this is where we use the Frankfurt School. This is where Eric right. Fromm comes in. Because Eric Fromm's basic argument is that you get fascism if two basic conditions are present. If humans are basically, if they are not capable of resolving their core fear of being alone as a species, right? It's like as a species on this planet, that thing we fear that more than anything, right? We're terrified of it. The longer we're alone, the more fearful we get, the more
2: right.
1: reckless, right? The more likely we are to take whatever chance at being part of something like that we can. So that feeling of you switching schools, right, is a feeling of being alone. And so you have a very strong shared desire to be part of the group so that you can feel safe and comfortable. And that means adapting to the identity that they have put forward for you, right? So that's where identity comes in, right? It's the way that we get let in to safety of the group, right? And we want it very desperately. So that's Fromm's basic argument, is like human beings have this core fear of being alone, and we will do anything we can to escape that fear because we hate it, right? It's in our brains. We're hardwired, our lizard brain. Okay, so there's two things that basically prevent us from being able to resolve that fear, okay? They are, number one, that we are... We can't engage in reason. And he defines reason as the ability to interrogate something and understand how it works, right? To get to the bottom of
2: right.
1: something, right? So you and, you know, if you are like, oh my God, I'm terrified of that flying shiny thing in the sky. And you're like, okay, wait, but it's actually a drone, right? And it's made of metal and it's made of these things. And I'm not scared of that thing anymore, right? So like we are, you know, because of the nature of our species, we're a superstitious, fearful species, right? We're evolved apes. So once we develop the capacity for reason, then we can be like, oh, I don't need to be fearful of this thing because this is why. It's not going to hurt me, or I'm not actually alone. There are people around who care about me and all these other things. So we use reason to escape that fear of isolation, that core fear of loneliness. And the other thing that we do to escape that fear is we form bonds of love with each other, social bonds, right? Community bonds, right? So family, you know, intimate partners, you know, coworkers, people who live in their communities who are just neighbors and friends, people who go to the same church, right? All those bonds of humanity also make us feel less alone, obviously, and they make us feel less fearful of that core, you know, that core fear. So in short, Fromm says, and this is based on, you know, tons of Frankfurt School psychological sound research. His argument is basically like, if human beings do not have the capacity to escape that fear of isolation, they resort to authoritarianism. That's his argument. And he demonstrates how this is present in people like Hitler and other folks, how if you can't form reason, then your fear of isolation will cause you to revert to authoritarian behaviors, either passive authoritarianism, right, submission, or active authoritarianism, dominance, right? So you hurt other people, you enact policies that create harm and humiliation. You know, they talked about, you know, Fromm talked about the fact that Hitler, you know, was obviously cruel and inhumane, but also sought to submit to the crowd, you know, for applause, right? He loved the applause. He was an egomaniac and sought the adoration of his advisors, right? Same like Donald Trump, right? Same like any narcissist. So narcissism is a byproduct or of people who can't use reason to resolve their isolation. So they engage in forms that are harmful to the people around them. And so submission is also the escape of loneliness by submitting to any bigger idea, right? Something bigger than yourself, right? Maybe that's the United States. Maybe that's MAGA. Maybe that's the Democrats, whatever it happens to be. Maybe it's a sports team, right? You get identified in identification. You get taken into the group by just submitting yourself to it and being like, I'll do whatever you say. I'll be whatever you want me to be. So that's authoritarianism, according to the Frankfurt School, right? Dominance and submission in these kind of political arrangements, which are psychological, right? And so this is what he says is like, if you take away somebody's ability to use reason, and if you tear apart their bonds of community, that's how you create fascism. So that is what technology does, right? That's what I was just describing. It inhibits our ability to use reason, because we are constantly using up all of our mental energy in hot media consumption, right? So we can't engage in deep analysis. We're never bored, right? That's where we do that work of like analyzing our world and becoming less anxious. You need to be bored for that to happen. You need to like spend time thinking about your world, thinking about what makes you scared and worried, not running away from it into a make-believe world where you don't have to think about it. You have to interrogate it, right? And that's what will make you feel better. So hot media exhausts us so that we don't feel like doing that. We don't have the time or the capacity to do that thing. And it, of course, isolates us as well, which is the other thing, which is that we don't go to our community to feel better. We just stay alone. So the thing that would make us feel less alone is getting out into our communities, but we can't do that because we spend so much time isolated by our media, which we are believing recharges us and connects us to our community, when in fact it's doing the opposite. So to finally let you talk here, this is why I think it matters, because it looks like it's working in one way. People think that their media is bringing them community and recharging their battery. In reality, it is isolating them from communities and exhausting them. And those are the two preconditions for fascism, and that's why we have it now. Okay.
2: But there's
1: that's my TED Talk.
2: But there's also, as another psychologist would say, and that is that there's also needs and desires.
1: Mm-hmm. Yeah, is this like the hierarchy of needs?
2: No, not Maslow's hierarchy of needs. This would be more Jacques Lacan.
1: Ah, yeah. A Freudian.
2: A neo-Freudian, that, yes. Mm-hmm. So, because, well, before I...
1: As Fromm was, to be,
2: he was.
1: You know, to
2: no,
1: be fair,
2: he
1: we
2: was,
1: should say.
2: Very much him and Jung and all those neo-Freudians and all that. Before I ask, would you say AI platforms like Claude and Google Gemini and ChatGPT, hot media or cold media or neither?
1: Great question, because the panel I'm speaking on is about AI. So AI is hot media. And the reason is because in order to use it, it requires a tremendous amount of energy to sort of utilize it. And it robs you of your capacity to do the work that that thing does. So it decreases your capacity to be bored, right? To think of questions and resolve them. Right. So that's the key factor. If you want to know the difference between hot media and cool media, which kind of media encourages you to use your brain and nothing else to solve a problem?
2: Right.
1: So the AI is exactly the opposite of that because it says, do not use your brain to solve this problem. Just ask me. And then I'll give you an answer. And then you don't even have the capacity to determine if that answer is right or wrong. You just accept it. You submit by saying, okay, AI gave me the answer and now I have it.
2: Okay. Then I don't know if this partially answers my question or not then, which is, while I do feel AI platforms like ChatGPT and others creates isolation.
1: Mm-hmm.
2: There's also a desire at play because the hot take right now is there are some people who feel that they cannot have conversations with other people.
1: Right, right.
2: Because, call them educated, very intelligent, whatever you want to call them. And because of that, having to use AI, as you described, so that they can catch up on what maybe you and I are talking about, or think in ways that they may not have thought before. So there's a fear of not feeling that they're part of society,
1: mm-hmm.
2: or trying to find their, dare I say, like, civilized Duolingo of what you and I are talking about.
1: Mm-hmm.
2: You know, because I feel like there's that desire for some people. Just like the fascists in Italy, you know, there was a desire then, just like in Nazi Germany, that there was fear because of economic reasons and cultural reasons and all that. And they had to point to people,
1: mm-hmm.
2: the Jews, the Catholics, whoever, right? There was that fear, but there's also desire that, like, but we need to be in control still. We still need that hegemony, as Gramsci mm-hmm. would have said in his prison notebooks when he was exiled and everything. So just like now, people have desire to want to make America great again.
1: Yeah.
2: You know, and so they want to use social media, they want to use AI so that, like, they can be part of the conversation. This is what civilized society does. And if we understand this, then we can still be back on the dominant culture.
1: Yeah. So I do, like, so this question about needs and desires, I think, is important. And this is why I think Fromm is so important, right? Because his argument is that the need and desire that you have is well understood. Like, the fear, like, people point, I guess I'll give you this answer, right? Like, people point to fear. And they're like, yes, like, fear is bad for politics, right? But what are we afraid of? Everything, right? Afraid of war, afraid of, like, what people, and this is kind of what people do with the media, is they're like, because it's hard to point to the thing and say, like, what are you actually scared of? We're like, that can't be the answer. And Fromm, I think, is saying, like, you fear loneliness, you fear isolation. It explains these, like, Jengoistic behaviors about, like, why we might have a society then whose desire is to say, like, create a political movement that is about grabbing the group of people and creating the in crowd with them. You know, ideally would include all the white people, right, in America, right? Because it always ends up turning racist in these circumstances because we're not reasoning through this, right? We are acting out of exhaustion and isolation, right? And so we have a society that isn't able, because of our constant use of this mass media, we don't have any boredom, right? We don't have any moments to ever sit around quietly thinking and analyzing our problems. Our brains are constantly

0: hours at a time. Our brains were not did not evolve to sort of process that. I should say they can process that, and we could evolve to do so, but a tremendous energy, right? This is the thing that we're not realizing is like, what does that much consumption of energy do to our bodies? We know what it would do to our bodies if you were running triple marathons every day, right? We know what that would do to our bodies, right? But like, what if the amount of media that we're consuming in a day, even though it feels pleasurable, like it's comedy stuff, it's you know, we're like, oh, it's not important. What if that has the equivalent of, you know, running races, a 5K every single day? What do you think that that would do to your capacity to think, right? To have emotional maturity, to like attend to your needs, right? Like, this is why we are exhausted, right? But we're like, part of the problem is that we're like, we're exhausted, but we don't feel it, right? We're like, that's why like going to the gym is like, oh, I feel great. I'm energized, but you're still tired, right? You can be two things, you know, that's how this is working, right? It's like, it's using up our capacity and we don't realize it, right? Because our emotions are telling us something else is happening. Okay. What's your thoughts about that? So you wait, before I let you go, you can see like, this is why I've concluded anyways that like the technology is creating the conditions for fascism because it's creating two. It doesn't matter what, and this is the key, it doesn't matter what you're watching or listening to. It doesn't matter if you're only watching art films, right? It's not important that you only watch a certain amount of stuff. Like, oh, I'm only on Reddit for, you know, 1 hour a day, right? Like as a society, we're consuming vast and vast, vast amounts of this material. And this also, I think it's also important to remember that like when I talk about exhaustion, right, there's many different things that would exhaust people. You know what I mean? Like, so for example, if you live in Wisconsin and probably do if you're listening to this, or many of you do, right? Like the collective letdown when the Packers lose around here is like palpable, right? Like, you know, people around in the community are sad. Their body language tells it, right? There's a physical effect of that, right? Because people put a lot of emotion into their sport ball matches. I do for baseball, for sure. And so when there is letdown, there is a physical cost, right? Because that's emotional labor that we were putting into that game. And that's why we like it, right? We like sharing socially with each other. However, people also like get into drunken fights, right? The Super Bowl is a huge day of domestic violence, right? Because people's emotions are high, right? Because people aren't thinking about the fact that like when we are using media and technology, we might be doing something to our capacity to, you know, stay calm, irrationally engage with family and friends. Like we aren't really thinking critically about what this stuff does. Okay, sorry, now you can go, AJ.
1: No, it's.
0: Am I answering the cause effect question here? I'm like, this. I think.
1: No. I feel like you. No.
0: Okay.
1: It's not. It's a me problem, not a you problem.
0: Okay.
1: It really is.
0: I need to know if I'm getting it right. So.
1: No, I feel everything you're saying is fine. Truly, it's me doing a little bit of catching up, because I mean, all in all, this kind of gets down to the brass tacks, which all of us have said at one capacity or another, which is when it comes to mass communication. It is a very powerful platform.
0: Yeah.
1: When we expound political rhetoric, when we are trying to construct narratives to people as to, well, this person who's running for office, you know, is a tax cutter, not a tax creator.
0: Right.
1: You know?
0: Yeah.
1: To what you said about sports and how that has a effective behavior.
0: Yeah.
1: With that, when you're trying to do the play-by-play of a Brewers game or watching your favorite hockey team make it to Stanley Cup and everything.
0: Yeah. Let me pause for a second. Right. That's what I'm saying is like the caring about that team and what happens, that takes a toll on us, right? That's what I'm saying. It takes a toll on our emotions, sure, right? But like also like taking a toll on our emotions, even joy, right? Even if you're a Knicks fan or when the Bucks won the championship, like that pleasure, that joy doesn't mean

0: rejuvenating you. It doesn't mean it's adding energy to you, right? And giving you more, giving you back. That's the key I'm trying. I want, you know, listeners to understand and my students understand and everybody understand is like, just because it felt good to consume that particular media and it didn't feel bad to consume it, it doesn't matter because it was both having an energy cost, right? It was both depleting you in some way. Your body doesn't like get recharged because you're happy, right? If that happiness came from running, then you feel tired, right? Your happiness is still happiness, but it's not like you gained energy. You might feel better, right? And this is like, it's like if people feel like their emotion, happy emotion is energy, right? Then they don't realize that they're becoming exhausted. So Neil Postman's whole point about, you know, bowling alone was largely Robert Putnam. What do I keep saying? Neil Postman.
1: I'm like,
0: Putnam. I said like 10 times.
1: I'm like, maybe.
0: Thank you.
1: I go, maybe I'm getting something wrong. I'm like, who's Neil Postman? Who's Neil Postman?
0: Oh, God. Robert Putnam. This is not the first time I've done that either. And there's probably a listener out there who was like smacking the table, like, get it right, Eric. Yes. Robert Putnam. Him too. So the argument that he's making is that like people are replacing their physical community with an imagined community that lives in their digital spaces, right? So that is his argument for long-term isolation. Laura Mulvey and other film scholars have argued that television and film and other things cut you off physically from your surroundings when you're watching, you know, during the duration of the film and for perhaps a little longer afterwards. All right, so there are two separate scholars who have established that like the when you are consuming media, you feel isolated, right, from your communities, right? Or I should say you feel you're isolated from your physical communities and you're kind of reassembled into an imagined digital community, right? Sports fandom, right? Fans of The Bachelor, right? This sports team, that musical artist, right? This subculture, this political party, right? Whatever it happens to be. That's actually McLuhan's theory of the global village, right? Which is that increasing media use causes us to gravitate and become really protective of the imagined communities that we now belong to because we have no physical communities, right? So of course, like your sports team is going to be something you will fight over and kill over or your whatever because you don't have any physical community anymore. Those are gone. You've been separated and isolated from it. So if you lose your sports community, you're alone. And we know that can't be allowed to happen, right? And so that's what Fromm argues is like what the impetus for these kinds of behaviors are. And so like if you spend all of your time isolated from your physical community and you become invested in an imagined community of, again, let's say a sport team, you know, the fear of losing that team and the emotional energy of watching it is both exhausting and fearful, right? So this is how you get something like a society that, say, maybe has people who watch sports becoming susceptible to submission to fascism, right? There is a direct connection. It doesn't have anything to do with whether or not they're watching ideological news, right? Because the media itself, the use of these devices are creating a group of citizens that are susceptible to submission. That's the argument.
1: So I guess this is where I'm not lost, but rather it's really, in my mind, a boomerang thing. Because when you mentioned a moment ago about no one's happy when they're on a device or reading, right? But I would say there are people who are happy because they use social media when they're trying to advance an issue.
0: Sure.
1: You know, they are happy because they're seeing followers, you know, on their Facebook page or Facebook group, you know, or on their X account or their TikTok or whatever the case may be. So they're happy. And those who are, let's just say there's a campaign against a data center in Milwaukee. Let's just say, for example.
0: Off the top.
1: I'll be a little more specific. The Midtown.
0: Midtown, yeah. How about that? Okay, yeah, that one.
1: You have people who, you know, are invested in not seeing, say, this data center. So they like the Facebook page, if there is one, or a Facebook group. They keep tabs.
0: Sure.
1: They engage in conversation, you know, but they're also out there organize and petition and mobilize and everything, and sure. then they're happy of said data center leaves town.
0: Mm-hmm.
1: So I guess for me, this is kind of, I mean, is this a contradictory point? Because I understand on one sense that it creates isolation and fear and it doesn't really do anything mm-hmm. for us as a society.
0: Right.
1: But you have those that say, no. Like, if you use Facebook and you check yourself in and you're at the Pepper Pod, which is a lovely Jamaican restaurant here in Milwaukee, and you check in, you know, and check yourself in at a Puerto Rican coffee shop to show that you are, you know, these businesses that you
0: sure.
1: support and exposing and everything,
0: sure.
1: you know,
0: yeah.
1: and especially if you're a community journalist or you're an organizer
0: yeah.
1: and you continue doing that. So,
0: I mean, we're using Hot Media, this radio, to communicate
1: exactly.
0: with our audiences.
1: Right.
0: Yep.
1: So again, is this contradiction or?
0: Yeah. So,
1: cause I mean, I guess right down to this very thing.
0: Put me on the spot.
1: Are you and I creating the isolation by
0: yeah.
1: people consuming the Hot Media, or it's fine that we do this because we do it for a particular reason. However, acknowledging that if we continue as a society of using Hot Media, it's going to further and further create a wedge.
0: Yep. Yep. So that is my fear. That is my worry. Yeah, I know. It's for real. Like, it is a genuine fear. So, like, first off, to the first point about the contradiction, yes, as we've talked many times, we are both aware of this conundrum, right? Like, it is an ethical problem for me because I do fully believe that the people who are listening to us on the radio have a technological advantage in getting them to believe and support the things that we're saying by virtue of the fact that we're using this technology, and it does isolate them in the short term. No, hands down, that's what it's doing. So we are taking part in that, and that we have to be transparent about that. However, I would argue my goal and your goal with the news hole is to work against the second part of that, right? So we might isolate you in the short term in moderation, but if the goal is to move you into communities that are real and not imagined, then that would, I think, undermine the ultimate danger towards fascism. I don't know that. And this is what I'm thinking, right? It's like,
1: yeah.
0: It only becomes a problem when you have large-scale isolation. So in other words, if, you know, when Robert Putnam is talking about bowling alone, if they're saying, like, people only watch TV on Mondays, but every other day of the week, they do all that other stuff that they used to do, well, then really it probably wouldn't be a problem, right? Because we would have maybe a society that wasn't that isolated, right? It's the fact that we do this all the time, that we do it every single day, we do it in excess, could be part of the issue, right? And so being in community is fulfilling, right? It gives back to us in many ways, being around other people, right? We build bonds, and that those are connective, right? They make us feel good, and that gives back to us as well, versus being involved in imagined communities which do not have that capacity to give back. Even though they might make us feel good, ultimately over time they will leave you wanting real community that will never be there, because it will basically be just fear, right? Like, you know that there are sports fans all over the country, but how often are they going to take care of you if something happens to you, right? So, like, that's the kinds of needs, as you were saying, that we actually have. And the mass media robs us of them, right? Of the solutions, of the fulfillment of those needs, because it robs us of physical community that gives us help, that gives us support, right? And it robs us of the ability to reason and rationalize, because we are consuming so much media during the day, during the course of our lives, that we are exhausted. So I do think that there's a space in society for, say, watching a film, you know, recognizing that that is an isolating experience, and that we have to be cognizant of what the effects might be and for how long. You know, political parties are a process of identification, which has this same isolating impact, right?
1: Yeah.
0: And when the mass media is the vehicle for it, it is only going to further this problem. So I think recognizing maybe that we are just going to continue forever, as long as we're using Hot Media, to just reorganize the groups of people who are in power and fighting against each other, as long as we are using this kind of media, that seems like an inevitability. To use rationality means to greatly reduce the amount of time that we're using this kind of exhaustive technology.
1: So it's better to know the enemy we know than the one we don't know.
0: Yeah, I would say so. I would say, like, we know that technology is having a very, you know, it's having an impact on us that is entirely apolitical, right? It doesn't matter if you're rich or poor, black or white, if you're a Republican or Democrat, using this technology is having an effect on all of us all the same, right? And as a society, that means that we are constantly, you know, undercutting our own ability to live healthy, happy, safe lives, because we are, you know, as a collective group, we're making it impossible for us to self-govern. How can we have a democracy, right, when we have, you know, a population that is having their, you know, their fear of loneliness weaponized against their neighbors, right? And that's always been the case, and it always seems to be the case around here. So, you know, I don't know how we fix this, but I know that in order for us to fix it, our societal media use is going to have to drastically be reduced. And we're going to have to start thinking about our communities as very, very small, right? Boredom, I tell this to my students all the time. I'm pleading with you, my listeners. Boredom is good for your brain. It is like, think about it like resting after a marathon, right? If you spent 6 hours, 8 hours watching media, even working, your brain needs boredom. It needs slowness, right? And for as long as you can manage it, you can't plug it into something else and expect that it's going to recharge. That's not how it's going to work, right? Your brain is going to, you're going to use more of your mental energy, right, by consuming media that you think is recharging you. And this is the thing, is like, it might feel good. And this is why it gets to the question of AI that AJ raised before. Like, what is the appeal of AI? Well, the appeal of AI is more cognitive offloading, right? If you're already exhausted, then AI is the perfect tool for you, because it will do the thing for you that you don't have the energy to do for yourself, right? And so you are literally entrusting a machine to do your thinking because you are too exhausted to do it yourself. Think about how dangerous it is when I say that to you out loud, right? We're running out of time here. And so, like, I know that there's a wide brush to talk about AI. So things like autocorrect, you know, I'm not talking about that stuff. Like, you know, I'm talking about the things that are encouraging us to reject human behaviors and human thought processes and thinking, conversation, analysis, and outsourcing that to machinery. That is a very, very real danger, because that essentially means that all the facts and ideas and values that you're using to make sense of the world are not your own. And so you don't know where they came from. You can't independently analyze them, any of those kinds of things. I know we're running out of time here, but I want to hear your thoughts about AI. Well, like, when you ask this, is this something that you use or not really, or here and there?
1: I have been very fascinated of the idea of ethically using AI.
0: Mm-hmm.
1: I don't subscribe to using AI for the sake of using AI,
0: right,
1: to create images or videos or things that you can't really do for yourself. And I have seen in academic circles where people have just used it ethically, and I've always been curious by that, because I'm really intrigued of what I consider critical AI use. Like, you create critical questions for AI to respond and kind of have a dialogue,
0: mm-hmm,
1: and see what happens.
0: Yeah, that's a fascinating experiment. That might be worthwhile for us to do one day on the News Hold,
1: yeah,
0: to mock and humiliate the clankers. I would get down with that. All right, my friends, we are running out of time here. You have been listening to the News Hole on River West Radio. You can catch us every Friday at 3 p.m., and you can always hear past episodes of the News Hole on riverwestradio.com. Any final thoughts for you, AJ? I know I'm not going to be here next week, so... All right. Nope. Bye, my friends.
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0: From New York, this is Democracy Now! This weekend, an Israeli airstrike killed Al Jazeera cameraman Ahmed Wishak. Officially, there's a ceasefire in Gaza, but the picture on the ground tells a different story. We'll talk about the targeting of journalists from Gaza to Lebanon with Drop Site News editor Sharif Abdelkadous.
1: Israel has killed yet another journalist in Gaza and bragged about it. And it is exporting its practices to Lebanon, which has become the deadliest place in the world in 2026 for journalists. And all of this is happening as the world continues to look away and is not paying attention to this unprecedented slaughter.
0: In Lebanon, acclaimed sea turtle conservationist Mona Khalil died Friday after she was hit by an Israeli airstrike 2 weeks ago.
2: This is not a project that belongs to me. It belongs to Lebanon. It belongs to the whole world. The turtles are not mine.
0: Then a new CorpWatch report, MAGA Inc., will speak to the author, Prathap Chatterjee.
3: We are all being taken for a ride by the corporations that have bankrolled Donald Trump, the crypto czars, the tech titans, and the prison profiteers.
0: Finally, it's primary day here in New York, also in Maryland and Utah. We'll talk to Jacobin columnist Liza Featherstone. Her recent piece headlined, NYC Socialists Are Trying to Expand Their Electoral Wins. All that and more coming up. Welcome to Democracy Now!, democracynow.org, the War and Peace Report. I'm Amy Goodman. Iranian diplomats say technical talks with the Trump administration aimed at ending the U.S. war in Iran have concluded in Switzerland with agreements on sanctions relief and the release of frozen Iranian assets. The U.S. Treasury Department announced it would waive sanctions for 60 days, allowing Iran to produce and sell crude oil and petrochemical products. President Trump said Monday Iran would use the funds exclusively to buy food from U.S. farmers, including corn and soybeans. The governor of Iran's central bank quickly countered Trump's claim, saying Iran was under no obligation to purchase from the U.S. Separately, Iran's foreign ministry refuted Vice President J.D. Vance's claims that Iran had agreed to allow United Nations inspectors at its nuclear sites, saying there were no plans for IAEA inspections, unquote. Meanwhile, Iran's parliament speaker and chief negotiator, Mohammad Bagher Ghalibaf, said Monday that Iran would permanently control the passage of ships through the Strait of Hormuz.
4: I may have been among the first to say this right at the beginning of the war, before there was even a ceasefire. I posted on X and I made it clear. Everyone should know that the administration of the Strait will never return to the way that it was before the war.
0: The Pentagon seeking an additional $80 billion to cover the costs of the U.S. and Israeli war in Iran. That's according to The Wall Street Journal, which reports Pentagon leaders have said they could start running out of money for operations this summer unless Congress passes a new wartime spending bill. This comes after the Trump administration proposed a record-shattering $1.5 trillion defense budget. Israeli soldiers occupying southern Lebanon have opened fire on the town of Nabatea al-Fawqa, killing two people and wounding another. It's the latest of Israel's many ceasefire violations and comes after Iran previously warned it would respond to further attacks by Israeli troops on Lebanon. On Monday, the Israeli Prime Minister Benjamin Netanyahu said his forces would remain in southern Lebanon for as long as necessary, while Israel's far-right national security minister Itamar Ben-Gvir threatened Beirut could soon face the same fate as Beit Hanun in Gaza, where Israeli attacks destroyed about 90% of buildings.
5: The equation must be simple and very clear. The state of Israel must be secure. If Israel is not secure, Beirut will look like Beit Hanun.
0: A United Nations Commission of Inquiry has found Israeli security forces are committing the crime of genocide, crimes against humanity, and war crimes in the Gaza Strip by deliberately targeting Palestinian children with deadly violence. The report by the UN Independent International Commission of Inquiry on the Occupied Palestinian Territory found Israeli attacks since October 2023 have resulted in unprecedented death, injury, and trauma, with more than 20,000 children killed, another 44,000 wounded. The violence continued even after Israel agreed to a ceasefire last October. The report also found Israeli forces are carrying out war crimes in the West Bank, including East Jerusalem, with a sharp rise in violence perpetrated by Israeli settlers against Palestinian children. And the report found Israeli security forces have used sexual violence against children who've been arrested and subjected to torture and other severe forms of mistreatment in Israeli prisons. In Michigan, members of the United Auto Workers have voted to prohibit investments in Israeli bonds, becoming the first major U.S. labor union to divest from the state of Israel. UAW member Olga Karunos, who organized the vote, said, quote, "This is going to send a message to not just the billionaire class, but to politicians and any single person who's not afraid to stand up to genocide, to Netanyahu, to the United States government, and will put the UAW again on the map for standing up for international solidarity," unquote. The U.S. military struck another boat in the Caribbean, killing two people. Six people survived, but it remains unclear if they were rescued. U.S. Southern Command claimed without offering evidence that the strike targeted alleged drug traffickers. Since September, the U.S. military has carried out deadly strikes on more than 60 boats. Former Human Rights Watch executive director Ken Roth commented on social media, quote, "The summary execution of two more in an alleged drug boat brings the number of murders ordered by Trump to more than 210. There will come a day when he faces prosecution for these crimes," Ken Roth said. The United Nations has warned civilians in Sudan's North Kordofan region face the imminent risk of mass atrocities after paramilitaries with Sudan's Rapid Support Forces encircled the city of El Obeid. The RSF fighters, who've been locked in a civil war against Sudan's military ruler since 2023, have escalated drone attacks around the city, blowing up a power substation and a fuel station. Meanwhile, the Sudan Doctors Network reports drone attacks forced several medical centers to close and knocked out water pumping and filtration stations. This is UN High Commissioner for Human Rights, Volker Turk.
6: The imminent offensive against Al Obeid in Sudan risks commission of serious international crimes and deepens the catastrophic impact on an already beleaguered civilian population. We have seen this playbook before, and we cannot allow the repeat of the preventable atrocities.

0: before last year.
1: In health news, the number of confirmed cases of Ebola in the Democratic Republic of the Congo has topped 1,000. Officials say the Ebola outbreak has killed at least 254 people, but that it's believed to be an undercount. Here in New York City, Mayor Zoran Mamdani signed an executive order Monday protecting workers from extreme heat. The order requires every city agency to create heat illness prevention plans and to provide multilingual heat safety guidance for outdoor workers. City officials say the order will protect 1.4 million people, or about a third of New Yorkers, who spend significant time working outdoors. Mayor Mamdani said heat kills more than 500 people in New York City each year. This is New York Deputy Mayor for Economic Justice, Julie Hsu.
2: Extreme heat kills more Americans every year than hurricanes, floods, and tornadoes combined. And we know, because of climate change, it is only getting worse. The number of days above 90 degrees is projected to increase significantly in the years ahead. And despite all of this, extreme heat is still not recognized under federal law as a workplace hazard.
1: The Trump administration's proposed a rollback of regulations on companies seeking to extract oil, gas, and coal from U.S. public lands. Rules proposed by the Interior Department Monday would slash oil and gas fees paid by energy companies, weaken environmental reporting obligations, and eliminate a requirement that companies detail plans to limit methane emissions when applying for drilling permits. A federal judge has blocked the Trump administration's efforts to create a national citizenship database to verify voter eligibility. The League of Women Voters and other groups had sued, warning the database could lead to mass purges of qualified voters. U.S. District Judge Sparkle Suknanan wrote, quote, "All in all, the federal government's knowingly trampled on the privacy rights of American citizens in a manner that threatens the sacred right to vote. This court cannot stand idly by while that happens," she said. In other legal news, a federal judge has blocked the Trump administration's subpoenas of several Democratic officials in Minnesota, including Governor Tim Walz. District Judge Patrick Schiltz ruled the subpoenas were unconstitutional, calling them an effort to harass and retaliate. The Justice Department issued the subpoenas in January after Walz and other officials condemned the Trump administration's deadly immigration crackdown in Minnesota. The U.S. Supreme Court's once again postponed consideration of President Trump's appeal in the E. Jean Carroll case after Trump was found liable for damages caused by his sexual abuse and defamation of the writer, who says Trump sexually assaulted her in a department store dressing room in the 1990s. The Supreme Court has rescheduled the case 15 times since February, a delay that has benefited Trump in part because it's deferred a $5 million verdict a jury in New York awarded to Carroll more than 3 years ago. And Alan Greenspan has died at the age of 100. He served as the chair of the Federal Reserve from 1987 to 2006. He was a disciple of libertarian philosopher Ayn Rand, a leading advocate for deregulating banks and a proponent of so-called trickle-down economics. Greenspan was widely blamed for fueling economic inequality in the United States. Former Labor Secretary Robert Reich wrote on Monday, quote, "If any single person was responsible for the financial crisis of 2008, it was Greenspan. That crisis, the worst collapse since 1929, which led to the worst recession in decades, in which millions of Americans lost their jobs, savings, and even their homes, resulted from the deregulation of Wall Street that Greenspan advocated," Reich said. Greenspan later admitted there was a fundamental flaw in his free market ideology. Greenspan also pushed for the U.S. invasion of Iraq in 2003. He later wrote in his memoir, quote, "I am saddened that it is politically inconvenient to acknowledge what everyone knows. The Iraq war is largely about oil," he said. Visit democracynow.org to see a debate we hosted in 2007 between Alan Greenspan and Naomi Klein. That's democracynow.org. And those are some of the headlines.

0: This is Democracy Now!, democracynow.org, the War and Peace Report. I'm Amy Goodman in New York, joined by Democracy Now!'s Juan Gonzalez in Chicago. Hi, Juan.
1: Hi, Amy, and welcome to all of our listeners and viewers across the country and around the world.
0: Israel's continuing to attack Gaza despite the so-called ceasefire. On Saturday, Israeli strikes killed at least six people, including two children and Ahmed Wisha, a cameraman with Al Jazeera. His brother Mohammed also worked for Al Jazeera and was killed in an Israeli strike in April. Since October 2023, Israel's killed over 260 journalists in Gaza, including at least 12 working for Al Jazeera. On Sunday, mourners gathered in Deir al-Balah to remember Ahmed Wisha. This is Al Jazeera correspondent Talal Al-Aruki.
2: The Israeli occupation deliberately assassinates journalists, largely and directly, during its war of extermination, in a clear attempt to suppress images, prevent the dissemination of the message, and to conceal the massacres and atrocities committed against the Palestinian people here in the Gaza Strip.
0: For more, we're joined here in studio in New York by Sharif Abdelkaddous, the award-winning journalist and Middle East North Africa editor at Dropsite News, also a frequent correspondent for the investigative documentary series Fault Lines on Al Jazeera English. Sharif, welcome back to Democracy Now!, the horror. Talk about the journalist killed, and particularly about Ahmed, the latest Al Jazeera cameraman to be killed.
3: Right. Ahmed Bouchach was killed in an Israeli airstrike on a home in the Burej refugee camp in central Gaza. He was just 25 years old. He was the youngest of three brothers, and he was a cameraman for Al Jazeera Mubashir. And he worked most closely with his older brother, Mohammed Wisheh, who was a correspondent for Al Jazeera Mubashir. Ahmed would film the footage, he would set up the live shots for Mohammed, and the two were as close as brothers can be. And Ahmed was killed on Saturday as he was still mourning the death of his brother, of Mohammed, who was assassinated by Israel in an airstrike on his car west of Gaza City in April. The Israeli military openly bragged about killing Mohammed at the time, claiming, as they always do without evidence, that he was a Hamas militant. They did the same, actually, with Ahmed. The Israeli military confirmed to AFP that they killed him, and they said that he was, quote, a Hamas terrorist. After Mohammed's death, it was Ahmed who was taking care of his late brother's children. He was taking on additional responsibilities within their family, and now he's been killed as well. And this latest loss among the journalistic community in Gaza is very difficult to bear. You know, as soon as he was killed, I contacted Abdul Qadir Sabah, who's the main journalist I work with at Dropsite News in Gaza. I expressed my condolences and I asked him, you know, do you have any footage of the aftermath of the airstrike? Do you have any interviews with the family so we can report on it? And he lives in Gaza City. He contacted colleagues in central Gaza to see if any of them could report. And for one of the first times ever, he came back to me and said, I'm sorry, I don't have anything for you, because all of them knew him so well, they are so bereft, they are so overwhelmed with grief that they couldn't report at that moment. And so how do we fathom the depth of this kind of slaughter? And how is Israel allowed to continue to do this? It operates with such impunity because it pays absolutely no consequences from its Western backers in the US and Europe, who continue to arm and fund it continuously, but also because of the coverage of most Western media institutions, which do cover these killings, but at an editorial institutional level, we don't see the type of outrage that we would see if a Western journalist was killed by a country that is not a U.S. ally. And so it's really a shameful state of affairs.
0: I want to say that we're showing for our video and TV audience images that Ahmed took, credited, you know, in the news feed by him, and what it means to show those images, the risks that he took. Do you know if either he or his brother, who he was mourning until he himself was killed in an Israeli airstrike, had gotten warnings from the Israeli military? We'll talk about Lebanon in a minute, Mona Khalil. And the reporters there, like Amal Khalil, the journalist who was recently killed, who have gotten those warnings saying their heads will roll?
3: I'm not aware of any direct warnings that either that Ahmad received. Mohammed Washah, who's more well known, he was a correspondent, did receive warnings. He was called on his phone. He was texted by Israeli officials, by the Israeli military officials. And once they assassinated him, they bragged about it in a very, very brazen way. But this level of impunity and Israel's genocidal tactics in Gaza have been exported outside of Palestine in places like Lebanon. And so what we see in Lebanon, for example, with the invading Lebanese territory, the displacement of 1.2 million people, the systematic demolition of over 60 villages made to look, as Israel's defense minister said, like Beit Hanun and Rafah, which have been completely erased. And also the attacking of medics and rescue workers, but also the assassination of journalists. And the echoes between Lebanon and Gaza, between the way the journalists are killed, are deafening. When Israel killed the prominent Lebanese journalist Ali Shoaib in March, along with journalist Fatma Ftouni and her brother, photojournalist Mohammed Ftouni, it openly bragged about killing Ali Shoaib and said, without evidence, that he was a Hezbollah militant. The same way it does with so many journalists in Gaza, like the both Washah brothers. When we consider the case of Amal Khalil, who you mentioned, she was murdered by Israel on April 22nd. In southern Lebanon. She was trapped for hours in a building where she was seeking shelter where she and another journalist, Zainab Faraj, were sheltering because they were both wounded in an airstrike. Emergency workers were able to rescue Zainab, but they had to withdraw because they came under fire from Israeli forces. At this time, even the Lebanese president is calling on Israel to allow emergency workers to go in to rescue Amal. Again, the whole world watched while she bled to death, and by the time they got to her, she was dead. This reminds us of the killing of Al Jazeera journalist Samer Abu Da'a in December of 2023. He was wounded in an airstrike on a school in Khan Yunis as he was with Al Jazeera's then Gaza bureau chief, Waled Dahdouh. Well was badly wounded. He managed to make it out. The whole world watched as everyone asked Israel allow emergency workers to get in, and Samer bled to death. So the parallels are glaring and horrifying, and Israel's allowed to continue the slaughter.
1: And I wanted to ask you, Sharif, it's not obviously just the journalists or the medical workers. Israel has continued to turn Gaza into a killing field. Could you talk about the berms, the massive berms that they've been constructing to divide Gaza and how they continue to encroach on Palestinian territory in Gaza?
3: Yes, as part of, we're supposed to be under a ceasefire. Israel signed a ceasefire in October of 2025, and it is a ceasefire in name only. As part of that agreement, Israel was troops were supposed to withdraw to a point that they called the Yellow Line, which was supposed to encompass about 53% of Gaza. And that would then set the stage for a phased withdrawal, eventually back to the border. But what they have been doing since then is that they have been steadily encroaching further and further west, taking over more Palestinian land. And let's remember, the Gaza Strip was one of the most densely populated places on Earth before the genocide began. Now, nearly 2 million Palestinians are corralled into less than 40% of the Gaza Strip. There's literally nowhere to go. The streets are completely filled with tents. Any open space, stadiums, schools are filled with tents. And people are being driven further and further west. Right now, estimates are that Israel controls about 60% of Gaza. And what they have done in the eastern side that they control is they have built a series of bases, at least 38 military bases. And along the so-called Yellow Line that divides the part that Israel controls and the part that Palestinians live in, they've built 25 kilometers of earth berms. Think of a massive wall of earth that physically divides Gaza. And on top of these earth berms is where many of these bases have been built. These bases have been fortified and flattened on top. And Israeli soldiers then, if you look at satellite photos and you look at photos from the ground, they appear as these elevated forts overlooking a colonial landscape. And Israeli soldiers fire from these elevated forts, from these positions, down onto Palestinians who are living close to the Yellow Line. We're getting increasing testimony that they're using remote-operated machine guns from cranes, which Israel has used before along the border with Gaza, but using them from these forts to fire down onto Palestinians there. Just last week, residents of the Tufah neighborhood in Gaza City, they awoke to the sound of gunfire and the rumble of tanks. And when they were finally able to go outside, they found that the Israeli military had moved yellow concrete blocks, which are used to demarcate the yellow line along some parts of it. They had moved them just next to their homes, about 100 meters further west. And so this sparked, obviously, panic. Dozens of families were forced to pack up their things and leave, because if the yellow line is right there, they're going to be attacked. But many of them stayed because they said there's literally nowhere to go.
1: And Sharif, could you talk about the similar military tactics being used in Lebanon of seizing land, fortifying land, and then refusing to give it up?
3: Right. This is what we're seeing right now. Israel has destroyed about 60 villages, the estimates are, along the border. It's also used the same term to demarcate its line of control, calling it a yellow line in Lebanon. Right now, there is a ceasefire that has seems to be holding as part of the negotiations between the U.S. and Iran. Iran has insisted that Lebanon be a part of that ceasefire. We haven't seen any Israeli attacks since Sunday, which is the longest time since March. We'll see if that holds or not. But what's happening right now is that Lebanese residents are trying to move back south, but Israel is occupying vast swaths of the country and is refusing to leave. And many of these villages have been systematically demolished. So there's nothing left. And many Lebanese residents, because they have been unable to go back home, they have been purchasing, pooling money together. For example, in one village, dozens of people will pool money together to buy satellite images, which are available that you can purchase, so they can zoom in and see if their house is still standing. So that's the level of destruction that Israel has wrought in Lebanon and also in Gaza.
0: Sharif, we want to thank you for being with us. Sharif Adokadous, the award-winning journalist, Middle East, North Africa editor at Drop Site News, who is a correspondent on the Fault Lines documentary, The Night Won't End, on Al Jazeera English. The film won the RTS Television Journalism Award and an Overseas Press Club Award. Sharif was also a producer here at Democracy Now! And tonight will be one of the last nights that Steal the Story, Please, the documentary about Democracy Now!, will be screening at the IFC Theater here in New York about the 30 years of Democracy Now! And independent media. It features Sharif Abdelkadous and Juan Gonzalez. And Nermeen Sheikh will also be there, also in the film. I'll be there doing the Q&A with the director, Carl Diehl, and Tia Lesson. And the moderator will be Elliot Page. You can check our website at democracynow.org under events to click through for tickets. This is Democracy Now!, democracynow.org. I'm Amy Goodman with Juan Gonzalez. As we turn now to Lebanon, where the acclaimed conservationist Mona Khalil has died after being wounded in an Israeli strike on her beachside home in the village of Mansouri 2 weeks ago. The 76-year-old environmentalist spent more than 25 years trying to protect endangered sea turtles. Her work helped turn a stretch of southern Lebanon's coastline into one of the most important nesting sites for endangered sea turtles in the eastern Mediterranean. Mona Khalil lived in what came to be known as the Orange House, her grandmother's home, which she helped transform into a refuge for endangered loggerhead and green sea turtles and a small ecotourism site. She trained a generation of volunteers in ecological conservation and in documenting sea turtle nesting activity along the coast. An Israeli strike hit her home June 4th, and Khalil and her housekeeper, who reportedly sustained less severe injuries, were rushed to the hospital. After 2 weeks in hospital, Mona Khalil died Friday. The Israeli military said in a statement, Khalil, quote, was not a target of the IDF and that there is no known IDF strike in which she was injured, unquote. This is a clip of Mona Khalil talking about why people should support the sea turtles from the 2012 documentary film directed by Ramin Francis Asadi called The Orange House.
4: And the truth is, you don't need much money for this project. Not really. You need few things to buy, okay, and to maintain and keep the work going on. But the rest, people should help. This is not a project that belongs to me. It belongs to Lebanon. It belongs to the whole world. The turtles are not mine.
0: Well, for more on the life and legacy of Mona Khalil, we're joined now from Beirut by Rami Kashab. He's a herpetologist. That's an expert on reptiles and amphibians. He grew up in Al-Mansouri village, where he met Mona Khalil as a young person and started volunteering with her. He calls her his second family. Rami, our deepest condolences on the death of Mona. If you can talk about who Mona Khalil was, it's hard to refer to her in the past tense.
5: Thank you for hosting me and for shedding the light on Mona's story and her murder case. Mona was a very, like, she was reincarnated, like, embodiment of passion of, she's the first person who brought the idea of conservation to a country that we're not aware that they have sea turtles whatsoever. She's a change maker. She's a mother at the same time. She's a mother to everyone she loved and to the turtles she was taking care of. She was that passionate about all this. When I was, like, when she came, she didn't know anything about the turtles. She just loved Lebanon. She wanted to come back to Lebanon and to spend her days at the Orange House, at the beach house she spent her childhood at. And by pure coincidence, she actually stumbled upon her first sea turtle on Al-Mansouri beach. And that turtle started the whole project, the whole initiative. She discovered her passion in 1999. And in the year 2000, she started protecting, conserving, training to be the first and probably the most important conservation person in Lebanon on the Middle East. And since then, she probably took care of more than hundreds of thousands of sea turtles. She made sure the next generation see her legacy, that the beach remained virgin, remained protected for all the kids to see. She founded something called the OCTC, or Orange House Project Children Turtle Club, which was focused actually on children, for children to learn to get excited about sea turtles, because they don't get such opportunity elsewhere in Lebanon, especially back then or a decade ago. The Orange House became more than just her house. It became a meeting point for all the people passionate about this kind of project. Some people spent one day with her. Some people like myself spent more than a decade with Mona, and she inspired all of us. Many of people and the kids who've been through Mona, They went into conservation work, they went into environmental work, and until today, Mona is, as you could see, as everyone could see, Mona was like a symbol of hope, of life, and of resistance in South Lebanon, and probably that's one of the reasons she was killed, because they are trying to make the area uninhabitable. They are trying to kill the hope of the Lebanese people and make them think they don't want to return. Mona insisted on staying in the South Lebanon. She was sure, because she is not associated, she's just a person who loves the beach, who loves her garden, who wants to stay in peace. She was sure she's not a target, but that was not the case, unfortunately.
1: And Rami, could you talk about how you first met her and your relationship, and also the last time you spoke to her?
5: So I met Mona when I was still in school. I was in the early 2010-2011. I met her first by mistake. I was a kid from the Al-Mansouri town. I was on the beach swimming like everyone else, and I already loved animals and snakes and stuff like that. By pure coincidence, we were at the same place at the same time. I saw Mona opening a nest, and baby sea turtles started pouring out of the sand. I went crazy. I was so excited about it. I asked Mona if I can come and help. She was happy to hear that as well, so because no one offered her help from around. She told me to come to her the next season to volunteer with them the next season. So I did that. I thought she was just trying to get rid of me at that moment, but I did that anyway. And ever since then, we were inseparable. We were doing 5 a.m. Beach monitoring for sea turtles every single day since then. Mona taught me a lot about not only about sea turtle conservation, but that the beach is a full ecosystem. We have to protect the whole thing. We had the daily cleanups. We had the people who spread awareness to people as well about what we do and all the sea turtles. It started as a volunteer work. It became my first paid job, actually, as a kid. I was still a high school, at the high school. I didn't know any of that until Mona showed me the way. She was the person who told me to pursue my passion, my dream, no matter what, like she did. She also put me in the right direction when it comes to all the aspects of conservation work, actually. And she was never fully scientific. So she was never she was never too scientific, but she was always so passionate that it was infectious to everyone around her, even if the people are not really environmental type. She was resisted a lot by the locals, by the people around, because they didn't understand what she did, because she was a black sheep to them. After a while, they ended up respecting her, because thanks to her, the beach remained virgin, remained clean, remained protected for their children and for their grandchildren, especially for the people in the area. I'm from Al-Mansouri village.
0: I want to go to a clip from 2017 of Mona Khalil, conducted by the School of Global Development at the University of East Anglia.
6: I love children, and when I first started, when families started coming with their kids, I realized that the kids are the ones that are listening to me, not the parents. The parents, they come here to have fun, drink, and celebrate. But when I sit with them on the table we're having and talk to them, it is the kids. So I shifted from talking to adults to kids. So for the last 16 years, I've been talking to kids. Now my kids are university people, young people. Some of them graduated and they're working. But anyway, I built a small little army. If I need anything, I call them. They run here.
0: 2017 interview with Mona Khalil, conducted by the School of Global Development at the University of East Anglia, known for its work on climate change. Rami, in this last 30 seconds, your final thoughts as she talks about mentoring young people and your attendance at her funeral.
5: So her funeral didn't happen yet. She made sure that she got buried near the beach in the south. That was not possible yet. So we just attended the condolences with her family, but the funeral should happen hopefully it can happen in the coming week if the ceasefire persists and nothing, we get no other surprises. We will make sure Mona is buried near the beach that she protected to overlook and to be the guardian angel there.
0: Kashab, we want to thank you so much for being with us. Herpetologist who studies amphibians and turtles, and environmental consultant from Al-Mansouri village in southern Lebanon, where he met and worked with Mona Khalil as a young person. Coming up, it's primary day today in Maryland, in Utah, and here in New York. We'll talk about the DSA here in the city. Stay with us.

0: Suthi Bayamela Fluthi here in our Democracy Now! Studio. This is Democracy Now!, democracynow.org. I'm Amy Goodman with Juan Gonzalez. Today is primary day here in New York, as well as in Maryland and Utah, with a runoff in South Carolina. In several of the races, it's a battle between different wings of the Democratic Party amidst the rise of one group in particular, DSA, the Democratic Socialists of America. In New York City, the DSA has a packed slate of 10 candidates across congressional, state assembly, and Senate races. In the 13th congressional district, the DSA is backing organizer Daria Lisa Avila Chevalier against incumbent Adriano Espaillat. And in the 7th district race for outgoing Congressmember Nydia Velazquez's seat, the DSA is backing union organizer Claire Valdez against Brooklyn Borough President Antonio Reynoso, who is backed by Congressmember Velazquez, as well as the Working Families Party. Earlier this month, Democracy Now! Covered a rally hosted by the New York City DSA in Brooklyn and spoke to some of the DSA-backed candidates in today's primaries. Democracy Now! Spoke to Ann Huntley and Conrad Blackburn running for the state assembly from Brooklyn and Harlem, Abir Kawas running for the state senate from Queens, and to New York State Assembly person Claire Valdez running for Congress in New York's 7th congressional district.
1: People are really mobilized. I think they're outraged by the genocide. They're outraged by what ICE is doing. They're outraged by the Trump administration.

0: my own student loans.
1: The housing instability that people are facing in Harlem is due to the fact that the people in power are taking money from landlords, taking money from developers, and then turning around and telling people that they're fighting for housing. It's just not true. And so in this moment, we really have to fight back.
2: For me, as a Palestinian, to be at a rally for Democratic nominees and have Free Palestine signs after years and years and years of having elected officials not even ever take Palestine seriously, go through a genocide where people didn't even speak out about Palestine, this is such a momentous moment because it's really a change in political will and political history in the United States.
3: That was Abar Kuasti, DSA candidate for the New York State Senate, as well as Conrad Blackburn and Ian Huntley, DSA candidates for New York State Assembly, and Claire Valdez, the DSA candidate for Congress. New York City Mayor Zoran Mamdani has also played a key role in the races, backing the DSA's congressional candidates, as well as former city controller Brad Lander, running as a progressive challenger to Congressmember Dan Goldman here in New York City. For more on the rise of the DSA in New York and beyond, we're joined by Liza Featherstone, columnist for Jacobin, freelance journalist, author of Selling Women Short, The Landmark Battle for Workers' Rights at Walmart. Her latest column is headlined, NYC socialists are trying to expand their electoral wins. So talk about the divided Democratic Party and the power of the DSA, the Democratic Socialists of America, in New York and beyond.
4: Sure. Well, in the larger scheme of things, the Democratic Party is really divided between its corporate and you know, pro-war wing, which is, you know, represented by the Democratic leadership, Chuck Schumer, Hakeem Jeffries, both of whom are New Yorkers, and it's more left-wing, more grassroots base. And DSA in New York City is one of the very grassroots forces representing that base. Some of our contests, particularly the congressional contests, are really playing that out.
5: And Liza, as you well know, there have been other periods in American history where socialists have gained a local office, especially in mayoralties and city councils, hundreds during the early 1900s. That's New York City had a famous socialist congressman, Vito Marcantonio, from East Harlem in the 1940s. What is different in your estimation of this, because of this wave, because capitalism always figures out a way to come back and to take back those seats?
4: Yeah. I mean, in some ways, one, it's similar, you know, in the sense that, you know, where socialists at that time, as now, were very strong at the neighborhood level and also made these bigger wins, you know, on the mayor level and congressional. And yet, as you point out, we still live in a capitalist society. That's true. But I think that something, you know, something that's a little bit different now is the real crisis on the national front in terms of the Trump administration, you know, a real, really signaling that the elite just doesn't care about democracy at all. And, you know, we're facing a climate crisis and an affordability crisis. And nationwide, as well as in New York, people are really looking for something else other than these corporate Democrats. So the socialists become sort of less, possibly less of a temporary local experiment and more of a genuine alternative that a lot of people are looking to.
5: And to what degree do you think some of these local elections in New York, I'm thinking specifically of the one in Brooklyn and Queens to replace the city of Velasquez, you're dealing with a relative newcomer to New York City in the candidate for the Democratic Socialist, originally from Texas, running against a fairly liberal Democrat, certainly not a socialist, but a fairly liberal Democrat. To what degree do you see greater divisions being sown in the progressive camp in a race like that?
4: Yeah, absolutely.

0: Absolutely right. So that's a really interesting race because, as you point out, Nydia Velazquez is the power, the power broker and congresswoman who represented that seat for so long, was certainly not a centrist or a corporate Democrat. In fact, she was an early backer of Julia Salazar, who was the first socialist in this current wave of socialist electeds, and she was an early supporter of a ceasefire in Gaza. Like she's certainly not. Not one of the kind of Democrats that we usually go after. And she's very supportive of Antonio Reynoso, the borough president who's running for that seat right now. On the other hand, Claire Valdez is supported by Zoran Mamdani, the socialist mayor, and
1: And
0: by
1: of course,
0: Dia.
1: Nydia Velazquez supported Mamdani.
0: Yes. So the plot thickens, and also by DSA, and also by the UAW, which the United Auto Workers, of which I am actually a member, also. And if I mean, if I could a little bit explain that race, the Working Families Party is a very worthy but kind of disappointing formation. They have never had much of a ground game in terms of their organizing. They're very beholden to incumbents, incumbent Democrats, and a lot of the decisions are made by nonprofit, like nonprofits who don't have a particularly democratic structure in their organizations, and so it is a little bit of it does represent a little bit of a different form of left-wing power broking, in which the DSA and the unions feel that they represent a more grassroots, more democratic, and I will also say, I think at stake in that election is, obviously it's going to be a decent congressperson compared to the horrors that are mostly, representing us in that body. Either Antonio Reynoso or Claire Valdez is going to be a decent congressperson. But Claire Valdez kind of represents a vision for what many of us think electoral engagement should be. She was a member organizer in our union. She was active in DSA. Well, we're like a lot of us on the left feel that our elected leaders should come out of our movements. They shouldn't just be, lifelong politicians who, we have, who our relationship is that we sit down every 4 years and have an endorsement meeting with
1: You
0: them.
1: have both the focus on local issues with the DSA, but also the issue of Palestine. In this
0: Yes.
1: last 30 seconds, if you can talk about that being an engine of change in these elections in 2026.
0: Absolutely. In another race in Harlem, Daria Lisa Avila Chevalier is challenging Adriano Espaillat, longtime Democrat in that seat, in that congressional seat. Daria Lisa was a student organizer, Students for Palestine organizer, and she was also a field lead for Zoran Mamdani's campaign. And that race, nobody really expected that she was going to topple Adriano Espaillat or get as close as she has, but it's really going to be much closer than expected, and she might even win. And the reason is Palestine. People are absolutely disgusted with the U.S. relationship with Israel, absolutely appalled by the killing that we've seen and the feeling that our tax dollars are going towards that. As Democracy Now! Viewers have been seeing all day the violence in that region, and it's just finally we have some politicians, some leaders who are willing to stand up and say that's what it is, and that they're not going to be taking money from AIPAC, the Israel interest group, and I think that's the same. We have the same dynamic in the Claire Valdez race, even though Antonio Reynoso is probably not getting much money from AIPAC or any money at all. He's not really like an Israel asset, but Claire is a real fighter on the Palestine issue and has the most anti-imperialist platform of any congressional candidate ever.
1: Liza Featherstone, yeah. We want to thank you for being with us, columnist for Jacobin. We'll link to your piece, NYC Socialists Are Trying to Expand Their Electoral Wins. Special thanks to our Democracy Now! Fellows, Amba Gargarian and Diego Ramos. Coming up, MAGA Inc., a guide to Trump's world of crypto czars, tech titans, and prison profiteers. Back in 20 seconds.

0: Singh Kane performing in our Democracy Now! Studio. This is Democracy Now!, democracynow.org. I'm Amy Goodman with Juan Gonzalez. We end today's show looking at MAGA Inc., the name of a new report by CorpWatch, looking at what it calls Trump's world of crypto czars, tech titans, and prison profiteers. The report examines how many of President Trump's allies are profiting from his second presidency. We go now to London, where we're joined by Protap Chatterjee, executive director of CorpWatch. Protap, thanks so much for being with us. Tell us what you found. Describe MAGA Inc.
1: Thank you, Amy. What we've discovered, taking a deep dive into the businesses that profited from Trump, you can group many of them into these categories, the crypto czars and the tech titans and the prison profiteers. The crypto czars are companies like World Liberty Financial, which is actually a Trump family venture between his sons and the sons of Steve Witkoff. And what they're doing is they're cashing in on the cryptocurrency boom, together with companies like Tether. And what they do is they sell stable coins and decentralized finance. So these are schemes by which you can move money anonymously around the world, something that drug dealers, gun manufacturers or gun dealers and criminals love. This is the sort of business that is now benefiting the Trump family. So this is the first aspect. He himself and his family have basically taken a cut of those proceeds and literally doubled his fortune from probably $3 billion to about $6 billion purely by taking a cut out of these proceeds. The second group of people we're looking at are the tech titans. So these are the open AI companies like OpenAI and companies like Oracle that are running vast databases. And they have been, their data is being used by companies like Palantir. And so Trump, the day after he was elected, brought Larry Ellison and Sam Altman of OpenAI to the White House. And he said that he would be helping them get energy for these data centers. And one of the key things that you need for a data center is an uninterrupted supply of power. So this means that he has is giving contracts to people like Kelsey Warren, who runs energy transfer pipelines, and they are supplying gas to data centers in Texas, in places like Abilene in central Texas, in Amarillo, in San Antonio. And this is extremely profitable, but it also has a huge impact on local groundwater supplies. We're talking a quarter trillion worth of gallons of water being used by these data centers across the country, and it's going to double. So this is a huge, huge problem. But not only that, the data that they're using and vacuuming up is going to companies like Palantir, another big Trump supporter. And Palantir is using this data to help ICE round up people throughout the country and to provide to the Pentagon to use for things like Project Maven to target people in wars in countries like Iran. In fact, the Menab strike, the girls' school that was hit early on in Operation Epic Fury, was a result of Palantir's data data analysis. So this is a huge problem because these companies, these profiteers, are supporting Trump and now they're reaping the benefits. But perhaps the biggest amount of money has come from gone to the prison profiteers. So companies like Geo Group and Core Civic in New York. Geo Group, which runs the Delaney detention center in New Jersey, Core Civic, which runs huge detention centers in places like Leavenworth, Kansas, and in California City. So they, particularly a company called CSI Aviation, that has, it's an air broker company. They essentially operate airlines to deport people from the United States to countries like Brazil and the Honduras. They shackle prisoners and they deport them. And they literally are the biggest beneficiary of new federal contracts. So these are some of the people. The CEO of CSI is a man by the name of Alan Way, another big fundraiser for Trump. So these are the people that we think are profiting the most out of MAGA, the business of deportation, the business of gathering data and analyzing for and also the crypto scams by which people's money is being transferred anonymously and profit is being made by the Trump family themselves.
2: Pranab, I wanted to ask you, some folks are missing from this analysis. First of all, in the tech titans, would you also include companies like Amazon and Musk's empire of Tesla and SpaceX as well? And also all of these different divisions, as you describe it, of Trump's of MAGA Incorporated, depend on finance capital. They also depend or are underwritten largely by private equity firms like Blackstone and Apollo, KKR, Carlyle Group.
0: And Pratap, you have 30 seconds.
1: Yes. Well, the biggest profiteer out of this, the banking companies, are really Cantor Fitzgerald, run by the sons of Howard Lutnick, the U.S. Secretary of Commerce. And they have made literally a killing in providing money for the data centers and also for crypto companies like Tether and World Liberty Financial. These are the people that have made the most money out of it. Of course, companies like Amazon also provide the data, the cloud support for immigration OS.
0: We're going to have to end
1: elite.
0: It there, but we're going to continue in a post-show and post online at democracynow.org. Pratap Chatterjee, Executive Director of CorpWatch, will link to your new report, MAG Inc., A Guide to Trump's World of Crypto Czars, Tech Titans, and Prison Profiteers. I'll be tonight at the IFC for the final screening of the film about Democracy Now! Steal the Story. Please go to democracynow.org.
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From the New Arts and Media Studios in Milwaukee, I'm Charles Purcell. This is The Log. I just wanted to jump in for a minute today to deal with something that keeps popping up. You and I have talked about it, I guess, a few times. We're not a democracy BS. Everybody's got a MAGA uncle who thinks he's going to school everybody. You know, we're not a democracy, we're a republic. Okay, just very briefly, the guy, he doesn't know what he's talking about. He's either intentionally or unwittingly advancing racist, white supremacist strategy. Now, in fairness to your crazy uncle, he might not know he's doing that. Here's the deal. From our very founding, and this is a good time to be talking about this stuff because we're at the 250 mark here. At the very founding, they were arguing about democracy. And many were very upset about the idea that, well, we can't just have mob rule. Democracy means 50% plus one. And the other 49% can just go suck it. And they have no rights and we can do whatever we want to them. That's how they defined democracy. Well, if that was the definition of democracy, I wouldn't want it either. So what you should have learned in middle school civics is that the founders landed on a democratic republic where there is representation. It's not direct democracy. You don't have to go to every farmer. You don't have to go to every village and get a vote from every single colonist. These are very simple concepts to understand. Again, middle school civics should have taken care of this for you. We're a democratic republic. So yeah, there's a great deal of democracy that's supposed to be going on. So in that sense, we are a democracy. We're supposed to vote for our representatives. They're supposed to be held accountable to us, the citizens. It's government of, by, and for the people, as clarified by the great Abraham Lincoln. This is not really difficult to understand. Yes, we're a republic. We're a democratic republic. We're a democracy. Don't play with words with me. In fact, I'm sorry, I can't name the source, but I read one historian who pointed out that all through history, from the beginning and on, you can find writers, advocates, scholars, historians, using the two words republic and democracy interchangeably. They understood them to mean the same thing. A democratic republic, a representative democracy, where minorities had rights. The 49% wasn't just tossed into the ditch and said, well, you know, wait 2 years or 4 years and try to win again. No, a representative democracy with checks and balances, where minorities have rights. It's not the phrase your crazy uncle loves to use, mob rule. Well, democracy is just mob rule. No, no, no. So get over this, we're never a democracy. The other thing that Heather Cox Richardson pointed out recently, I heard her speak on this, the we're not a democracy gambit was really pulled out as a response by white supremacists to the civil rights movement. We all know that states' rights is a red flag. It's a dog whistle to supremacists. We all know what people mean when they holler states' rights. That's the right to discriminate. That's the right to be a bigot. That's the right to promote white supremacy. This is the KKK. This is the John Birch Society. Every advance in democracy, the abolition of slavery, women's suffrage, the civil rights movement, the Voting Rights Act, every advance in social justice, and especially where it comes to democracy, gaining the franchise, has been fought by the states' rights side, by the we're not a democracy side. Because, as you remember from your middle school civics, white male landholders were the only ones with the right to vote when this thing began. Now, I'm going to add one more little flavor to this conversation, and that is this. Your crazy uncle who says we're not a democracy, if you think about it in a certain way, he's right. But not at all for the reasons he thinks. We were supposed to be a democracy. Like I said, the design of the Democratic Republic is not a bad design, actually. I kind of like it. We've just never achieved it. Never. Not for 1 minute have we achieved it in this country.
We've never been a democracy in the good sense, in the way I'm talking about it. We got close. We were a legit democratic republic for maybe 10 minutes. Of course, we had to abolish slavery. We had to achieve women's suffrage. We had to get civil rights legislation, voting rights legislation. So we're inching closer to being a democracy, but we're never a full-fledged democracy. Until when? Well, Roe v. Wade gave women fundamental rights that they didn't have. You can't call yourself a democracy if half the population is denied their fundamental rights. So maybe after Roe v. Wade, you could call us a democracy? Well, maybe. I think maybe after the Civil Rights Movement, after the Voting Rights Act, after Roe v. Wade, there's that 10 minutes where maybe we were a democracy. But then there's one other problem. Women had zero financial freedom, even after they got their right to bodily autonomy with Roe v. Wade. It wasn't until the 1970s, 1974, the Equal Credit Opportunity Act made it illegal for banks, lenders, and credit card companies to discriminate based on gender. Before that, women couldn't have bank accounts or credit cards. They couldn't get a mortgage without their husband's permission. Hubby had to co-sign. 1974. So maybe from 1974 we were a democracy? But then, of course, 1981 brought the Reagan Revolution, and that's when the oligarchs went to town, and we lost pretty much all of our economic rights, slowly but very, very surely. So maybe mid-70s, for 5 years or so, we were a democracy. Oh, but then you look further into this women's financial rights story, and this one, as I was looking into this, I didn't realize. 1988, a law passed called the Women's Business Ownership Act, officially granting women the right to obtain business loans and own companies without needing, drumroll please, a male co-signer. So I would argue that we were not a full-fledged democracy until 1988. But by that time, Reagan and his own set of supply-side Looney Tunes had already put the pedal to the metal on clawing back most people's fundamental rights to live a decent life. Economic rights. So as important as voting rights are, yeah, we needed to get voting rights for Black Americans, for women. Equally important, if you want to call yourself a democracy, are economic rights. What kind of power do you have, influence, rights, as a citizen have you got if you can't put food on your own table? And finally, of course, you can look at the all-out attack on democracy over the last 10 years under the regime of the Orange Menace, including his time in exile while he continued to rule the GOP. So, having said all this, the only conclusion I can come to is that your crazy uncle is right. We're not a democracy. And we've never been a democracy. Ever. Not for 1 minute of this experiment have we been a democracy. Your crazy uncle is right. He doesn't know why. It's for all the wrong reasons. He's still crazy. But the fact is, we're not a democracy. We're not a democratic republic. There are lots of names you could call us, an oligarchy, a kakistocracy, when the worst people rule, a plutocracy, where the rich people rule, a kleptocracy, the rule of thieves. But that doesn't mean we stop fighting for a more perfect union. In fact, it means just the opposite. It means we have to keep fighting. And so, I want to talk a little bit about a pretty special day. Last Thursday was kind of an amazing day. There were two events that happened on Thursday. They had that big event on the south side of Chicago for the opening of the Obama Presidential Center. And the New York Knicks had their celebratory parade in New York City.
And both events really got me in the feels, as the kids say. And a central thought that kept coming back to me throughout the day and watching these two events. We can have hope and joy and gratitude. We can hold those feelings deeply without surrendering to nostalgia or mythology. We don't have to pretend everything's all right. We can have both hope and clarity at the same time. We can be honest about our troubles. We can be honest about the great sins of the past. We don't have to pretend as a prerequisite to feel joy and hope and inspiration. So that was my first and primary thought, the simultaneity of hope and clarity. So that's number one. And then I had two other thoughts. Number two would be, it's all about the culture. It's so much bigger than politics, especially music and sports, which played a big part in the Thursday events. And then number three, there's no escaping it. It's all about race. We can't be afraid to acknowledge it, to talk about it, to understand it. There's a reason that the far right absolutely despises critical race theory, because of just how important it is to understand our condition, how race plays into everything. They can't stand the idea because it exposes them. So that was all on display in these two events, both drawing crowds of 10,000 plus. And you know who is obsessed with crowd sizes. I'm obsessed with the crowds themselves, what they look like, what they represent. And on the south side of Chicago and the south end of Manhattan on Thursday, the crowds were filled with every color of the rainbow, every age, every kind of person you can imagine. And it's a beautiful thing to see, especially when juxtaposed against any GOP gathering, Republican conventions, MAGA rallies, the monstrous UFC event on the front lawn of the People's House. For anyone to look at these beautiful gatherings and to see an attack on their way of life, what kind of ridiculous paranoia is that? And to see an entire arena, which I had the very odd and dubious pleasure of experiencing, an entire arena at the RNC filled with white folks. Any crowd of many, many thousands of people that's comprised of only one color of our beautiful rainbow doesn't happen by accident. That's intentional. And we have to call it what it is. It's racism. It's bigotry. It's America's original sin, and we still live with it. And we can't wish it away. We can't pretend that it's not true. And so both of these events in New York and Chicago, with everybody, every color of the rainbow, everybody, and not just in the crowd, but in both cases. And this is why this is so inspiring. Just loving each other, high-fiving, dancing, singing, really together. God, it's a beautiful thing. And that's why I say that culture is so much bigger than politics. I was really reminded of that during the Obama Presidential Center event. There was very little talk about politics. Sure, there were speeches, but it was nowhere near the partisan politics that we're used to hearing. It was soaring rhetoric. It was expression of values. It was a harsh critique of greed and xenophobia, and a warm embrace of the arc of the moral universe, a call to our better selves, about community, about the audacity of hope. And so when I talk about hope and clarity existing together, I could feel all of that. I could tear up about these ideas, about what I hope for all of us, and at the same time have clarity about the Obama presidency. I'm not going to be nostalgic about the Obama presidency that killed American citizens on the battlefield of the so-called War on Terror, that bailed out banks and not people.
its greatest accomplishment, the Affordable Care Act, a watered-down version of Mitt Romney's plan? So no, the political accomplishments? No. But the underlying values? Yes. Sure, they contradict, but that doesn't mean I don't embrace the values. The best thing I can say about the speeches I heard, especially from Michelle Obama, she was the clearest about this idea, was that the presidential center will be a community center. They want to help, encourage, give resources to the next generation of leaders. They want the community to use the center as a place to gather, to learn from each other, to enjoy one another. They want it to be a cultural hub. They want it to, certainly, to outlive them and be a resource for the community. We need to have spaces like that. And we need to have moments like Thursday when we can be inspired, when we can feel hope. Now, my hope is that we're able to transcend far from the current status quo and finally to achieve the democracy we've been striving for but have not yet reached by going far beyond the very small, the very limited policies put forward by the Obama administration, by Democrats generally, centrist, establishment Democrats. Around here, of course, you know, we're fighting for the left wing of the Democratic Party, the Democratic Socialists. We're going to have a Democratic Socialist mayor in Washington, D.C. come November. I'm fighting for a Democratic Socialist governor here in Wisconsin. We have a Democratic Socialist mayor in New York City, where, on Thursday, Mayor Mamdani gave a rousing speech at the Knicks rally to another beautiful, diverse, joyful crowd. Yeah, that arc of the universe thing, that hits home with me. Because, as President Obama said in his speech on Thursday, that quote, though used often by Martin Luther King, originated over 170 years ago. It was from a minister. I'm sorry, I don't recall the name. But the point being that none of us can see the full arc in our lifetime. It's a matter of faith, because it's too big, it's too long. Our hopes and dreams are for generations yet unborn. So in the sermon of this minister, it's a matter of faith, the arc of the moral universe. And I can totally relate to that, because my hope for future generations is that they can be decolonized, both in their material lives and in their mindset, that we can somehow achieve a kind of deprogramming that helps people return to their indigenous ancestors, indigenous wisdom, a return to centering the earth, the land, the natural abolition of private property, a circular sort of politics based on community and consensus. I don't have the rhetorical chops of either Barack or Michelle Obama, but that's my dream. That's my hope. The 8 years of Obama, the promises of today's establishment Democrats, fall woefully short of even moving us in the right direction, let alone achieving these hopes and goals. But that doesn't mean I can't share a day like Thursday with them and share the fundamental basic common values of diversity, of community, of camaraderie. Getting back to the Knicks, every year one team is going to win and one city is going to be excited. That's nothing new. I got to experience it myself here in Milwaukee a couple of years ago. That was fun. It was great. So I'm not putting any extra significance on the fact that a basketball team won a championship. It happens all the time. What's beautiful about this moment is that it was New York City, and the crowds that came out represented everything good about our culture, how it's superior to our politics, and, to be very blunt, about race. As we're forced to listen to the bigotry of the right wing, of MAGA, of Republicans, every day in our politics, and how they try through their politics to distort and to defile our culture. It's so great to see a whole team of black men displaying their excellence on a world stage,
and accepting the love and gratitude of tens of thousands of people across that beautiful rainbow. It's in such stark contrast with the garbage the regime is trying to feed us. It's just beautiful. I can still be honest about professional sports, how it's tainted by money, how it's ridiculous that these guys are making hundreds of millions of dollars. I can still be clear about all that. I don't have to pretend it doesn't exist in order to feel happy about the pureness of the sport. You'll never hear me knocking sports itself, the athletic competition, all the work it takes, the commitment to excellence, the sheer joy of it, the entertainment of it, the community it builds in a city. The fandom, the fun, the sport itself is a very large and very beautiful component of our culture. I think that's 100% true. I'll never apologize for that. And if I could be a little petty for a second, kind of snarky, the musicians that showed up for Barack and Michelle Obama and their presidential center, Jennifer Hudson, John Legend, Common, Christina Aguilera, Bruce Springsteen, Bono, Eddie Vedder, Stevie Wonder. Good God. They all took the stage. And then for the finale, they all came out and joined Stevie Wonder to sing Higher Ground. And everybody, all 10,000 plus, were singing and dancing, this beautiful rainbow of people. The snarky part, of course, is the thought of the Orange Menace's Freedom 250 event, having Flo Rida and Lee Greenwood. And everybody else dropping out. Oh, mercy. So, yeah, Thursday. Thursday was a good day. And a great reminder. We don't have to pretend things are better than they are. We don't have to pretend things were great during those 8 years of President Obama. We don't have to pretend that a team winning a championship changes our lives. We don't have to pretend any of those things. We can have clarity right alongside our hope and joy. You can be an angry anarcho-communist like me and know in your heart that pretty much everything we do regarding government and politics is wrong and has been wrong for 250 years. You can hold that thought, and at the same time, you can feel joy and gratitude and hope. Because as hard as I may try, it's humanly impossible for me to give up how I feel about the sins of this nation, past and present. But I'll be damned if I'm going to let that just get me down 24 hours a day. And that's why Thursday was such a beautiful reminder that I don't have to be. I can feel as much hope, joy, and gratitude as anybody else. And I hope you can too. So just a few minutes remaining here in the program. I want to make sure you're aware of a couple of stories that I think are really important happening right now. Some headlines from last week, some things coming up. I just want to make sure you're aware of. And then you can do your own homework. The so-called Minnesota 15 in Minneapolis, St. Paul. Department of Justice is harassing and have indeed indicted members of Direct Action Minnesota, the heroes of last winter. It's just the latest in a long line of bogus legal cases brought by the Department of Injustice, harassing innocent citizens. We've seen the high-profile cases of people like Letitia James and James Comey and others. But, you know, they've got money, they got lawyers, and it's tough on them. Imagine what it's like for your neighbors in Minneapolis, and they're just regular folks who were heroes. So they're charging 15 anti-ICE protesters in Minnesota, alleging ties to quote-unquote Antifa, which of course is ridiculous. We all know that. Antifa isn't a group. There's no organization called Antifa.
It's just short for anti-fascist. And I'm anti-fascist, so come and get me. This all, of course, a result from what you and I have been talking about for a while, National Security Presidential Memo 7, which declared anybody they don't like as a terrorist. If they think you're too enthusiastic about LGBTQ rights, if they think you're too enthusiastic about immigrant rights, if they think you're not sufficiently loyal to capitalism, if they don't think you're sufficiently religious, yeah, they can define anybody they want as a terrorist, and they can arrest and jail anybody they want. At least that's what they think. Of course, none of this will survive actual court hearings, but it certainly does serve to put these 15 heroes through hell, and it's intended to put fear into the hearts of protesters around the country, which of course it won't. That'll backfire. It'll only put more get-along in our giddy-up. The other story I want to make sure you're aware of, the attempt to rig the midterms, is at full strength right now. The Department of Injustice is harassing election officials in swing states Michigan, Arizona, Georgia, and Wisconsin. FBI actually questioning election officials here in my home state of Wisconsin, attempting to fabricate some justification for declaring the 2020 election. That's because that's what this is all about. The 2020 election as rigged, as stolen, all part of the plan to rig, to steal the 2026 midterms. It's all part of the same plan. It's the reason this Pulte fella has now been installed as acting director of national intelligence. It's why the Orange Menace has not given up on the SAVE Act, desperately trying to pressure Republican senators into supporting that election suppression, election stealing bill. Yeah, you remember the former DNI, right? Tulsi Gabbard in Georgia, where they stole ballots? Yeah, there was a reason she was there. There's a reason Pulte is now in that position. And then two more quick mentions here. Amazon Prime Day, June 23rd through June 26th. A great time to boycott Amazon and all things Jeff Bezos forever. A horrible track record on labor, working conditions. Amazon is a monopoly that needs to be broken up. Jeff Bezos is one of the handful of multi-billionaire oligarchs canoodling with the administration. Of course, he bought and ruined the Washington Post. Yeah, it's a great time to end your relationship forever with Amazon. And then one last reminder, of course, Tuesday is primary day. Any listeners in Maryland, New York, and Utah, get yourselves to the polls. There are progressive candidates on your ballot, especially in New York. There's some high-profile races happening there. So my New York listeners, get yourselves out there. 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Peter Donalds wrote and performed our theme song. All right. I love you. I'll see you out there.

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Hello, my name is Ricky Alexander, and welcome to Subjects and Recovery. Subjects and Recovery is a project that I've been working on for quite some time. I've been working on it since 2022 because I was concerned about what I'm seeing in our inner cities across the United States. I found out that a lot of what I'm looking at in our major metropolitan cities like Chicago, New York, Los Angeles, and Milwaukee, which is the area that I am stationed in the Milwaukee area, I started to just take a real good look at why do we have so much hostility in our inner cities? Why do people look at one another and get into a fight? Why is it that our initial contact with an individual that we don't know, why does that have to begin with hostility and with anger and distrust? And so there were a number of different things that were going on. Last week I talked to you about as early as 2026, Milwaukee experienced an alarming surge of domestic violence, with advocates reporting that roughly half of the city's homicides in the first 15 days of the year were linked to domestic or intimate partner violence. In other words, you have people that are living together that are having a problem with each other in their homes. They're not getting along together. Despite a general decrease in violence and crime in our inner cities, domestic-related violence remains a critical community crisis at this stage of the game. That means that we have more domestic violence cases in the inner city of Milwaukee than there are violent homicides. That really started to concern me. But I want to go back just a little bit farther, because it didn't alarm me. I just didn't become alarmed by the statistics that I saw, the recent statistics that I saw concerning domestic violence. I've been looking at the way that we treat each other in our communities. Do we have an actual template for relationships in our communities? When I walk down the street and I meet someone new, why does there have to be a kind of friction that exists between me, myself, and that individual when we initially meet? And that is my primary concern. I realize that we cannot get anything positive done in our inner city communities unless we learn to get along with one another. We must learn to get along with one another. We must find ways and strategic variables that help us to work together, that help us to get along with each other, that help us that encourage our working together and operating within an arena of just basic trust. We cannot move ahead without it. In 2025, there was 147 homicides that were investigated in the Milwaukee area.
and a significant portion of non-fatal shootings and homicides are consistently tied, now listen to this, to domestic violence cases. That means that these people are in a love relationship with one another, and that relationship ends up in violence, or it has some variables where people are not getting along with one another. Not getting along, listen to this, not getting along with people in your own household. Not getting along with your neighbors. Not getting along with the guy in the grocery store. Not getting along with his girlfriend that thought that you were looking at him in a certain kind of way. So she decided to say something to you about the way that you looked at her man. And so these are the kinds of things. I'm extremely alarmed about this kind of behavior, because we're talking about serious domestic violence cases where people pull guns on one another and start shooting for something as simple as someone looking at your significant other. Probably if no one looked at him or her, you probably wouldn't want them anyway. But you're concerned about other people looking at your significant other. Let me suggest this to you. You think he's handsome, or you think she's beautiful. Why is it that you don't think that other people are going to think the same thing that you think? Someone is going to think she's beautiful, your girlfriend. Someone is going to think that your gentleman, your man, is good looking. And that's not something that is insulting. I would say that it's somewhat comforting to know that somebody else is looking at someone that I'm dating. It turns out to be a compliment when you look at it the right way. And so while domestic violence occurs citywide, it has historically shown higher concentrations in neighborhoods such as Sherman Park, Franklin Heights, and also Roosevelt Grove. I thought that was interesting. Also, reports indicate that black women in the Milwaukee area, in the Milwaukee County area, are disproportionately affected by domestic violence cases. We're talking about the inner city. We're talking about what's going on in our streets and our inner cities. Then there is the variable of firearm usage. A large majority of domestic violence cases end up in homicide when there is a firearm, a legal firearm, that is involved. And so this is quite alarming to me, because I just wanted to take a look at that, because when I was coming up as a kid, if I got into a fight, I got into a fight because somebody did something to me, not because someone looked at me, or not because someone said something about me, or not because someone drove in front of me and I get out of my car and start shooting. And so these are the things that really concern me in our inner city areas. I realize that we cannot survive in our inner city areas if we have that kind of interaction with each other in the community. We have to do something about it. And then I want to suggest to you that we really need to have this conversation.
we really need to talk about what's going on in our communities and what strategies can we use to help

Are we harboring anger? Are we trying to get along with people in the community? I mean, out of one breath, we're calling each other brother. And then out of the other breath, you're talking about how you're going to kill me. And so we need to really, really take a look at that. And we need to take a look at this conversation of how are we going to get along better in our communities? I started out the show by saying, let's talk about relationships. Let's talk about the principles of relationship. Let's talk about morality. Let's talk about living right. Let's talk about doing the right things. Let's talk about being responsible for our fellow man and not trying to assassinate him. Let's talk about these things, the things that are going to help us to be strategically effective in what we do when we are in our communities. When I walk around in the community, and oftentimes I do, I like to think that what I'm sharing with people that come in contact with me is I want them to think that I'm one of the nicest persons that they've, one of the nicest people that they've ever met. However, my personal upbringing has shown me that you can practice violence. If you continue, if you practice, if you are trying to be the best person that you can, if you are trying to be kind and cordial to those individuals in the community. I remember when I was coming up, I had a hard time smiling because I thought if I smiled at my fellow man that he would think that I was weak. There was a time that I thought that way. It's because I had been practicing it all of my life. I had been practicing distrust. I had been practicing not getting along with people that were around me. I had a hard time with saying, hi, how are you? And then I had one of the nicest wives in the world. And she was always being kind and nice to everyone. I said, you got to be careful with that. You know, they might get the wrong idea. Well, that was my own distrust that was trying to keep her from being the person she really is. I think it was because I was afraid. Afraid of what's going on in our community. I need to ask you this question. Are we creating an environment of fear in our inner city areas? I need to ask you this. Can your mother walk to the store without being afraid? Can your grandmother walk down the street without worrying about someone talking loud? And I mean using all kinds of profanity, all kinds of words, words that would scare anyone. And here's someone, here's someone's grandmother that's walking by, and they see that. And when they see that, it's very disconcerting to me to see the grandmother actually recoiling because of what she's seen in front of us, because of what she's seen in front of her. Should my grandmother be able to walk in my neighborhood? Should my children be able to walk in the neighborhood? Should my wife be able to walk in the neighborhood? Why is it that we always have to have a confrontation in the grocery store? Wherever we go, there's a confrontation going on. And so I think that we need to have this conversation. We need to talk about what do we need to do? What kind of strategies that we need to create? What kind of culture that we need, do we need to create in our communities to make our community safer? I think that that is very important.
I'd like to think

0: that my wife can walk down the street to the grocery store without being assaulted. I'm not talking about physically. I'm talking about verbally. I like to think that my grandmother can walk down the street and I'm not looking out of the door trying to make sure that everything is all right in the community. And so another point that I want to bring up, and the reason why I'm jumping to this point, please forgive me. The reason why I'm jumping to this point, because I think something it's something that I want to say that is so important that I want to make sure that I get to it before I'm off the air. And what I want to talk about is, what do we need to do as a community to create the kind of culture in our communities where we can work together and get along together? And this is one of the things that I wanted to point out. We can't build anything together in our communities unless we learn how to get along with each other. And I think that anyone will agree with that. How are you going to get anything done when you don't trust anyone? You don't talk to anyone. Everyone is a problem. We don't have to have that kind of culture. Many leaders in the past have told us we need to get along together. We need to work together. How are we going to get anything done? Well, we can't. How are we going to get anything done of any significance when every time we see each other on the street, there's a confrontation? We can't build anything. We can't build a store. You can't build anything collaboratively. I'm talking about working together. I'm talking about working together for what? For our children, for our communities, for the things that are going on. I'm extremely passionate about that because as I have gotten older, it seems that I care more about what's going on around me and what's going on in my community, because I realize that what's going on in my community is a snapshot of the future that we're going to see. I have 2 grandchildren. I want them to grow up in a neighborhood where they feel safe and where they can ride their bicycles and just be all right. Now, I want to say at this point that that's quite the statement of faith, because I have something that I want to see that I have never seen before. So I'm reaching for something that is bigger than me. I'm reaching for something that is a wonderful and glorious ideal for my community members. I want to see our young men and our young women, young men respecting young women. Young women respecting young men. How do you talk to your man in front of everybody? How do you talk to your woman in front of every woman? Why is it that if you're talking negatively, that is extremely degrading? Do you think that she's going to listen to you after you've absolutely humiliated her in the street? And then I need to say something about this, because it is so very important. What about our children? I remember I was in a store one time, and I was grocery shopping. And a young woman, she had about 5 kids, I guess, and beautiful kids. And I began to speak to them. So one of the children must have wandered in an area or wandered towards the candy that was sitting on the side before you go to the cash register. Her mother completely went through the ceiling. And I have never heard that kind of language being spoken to a child. And I grew up in the projects in Chicago. I've never seen anything like it. I've had friends, people who were overseers in our community that said something about what's going on. That's all I'm going to say about that. I just wanted to say something about it. I think that we need to learn to be in relationship with one another. I've been writing since 2022 a study, a Bible study, about in search of relationship. What does it look like to be in healthy relationships? What does a healthy relationship look like? For a long time, I didn't even know what a healthy relationship looked like. And then let's talk about love. What is love? Have you ever asked yourself the question, what is love? And then took the time to find out what are the variables that exist in the principle love. I know that a few of them are gentleness and kindness and restraint and care and concern and a sense of care for your fellow man. It's got nothing to do with who they are. It's all about what do I think about my fellow human beings up on the face of this earth? Do I care about the way that I treat people? Does my conscience bother me when I get into a situation? Or do I say exactly whatever I want to say without any concern for anyone else's feelings? I remember when I was coming up as a kid that I saw a lot of that. It always depressed me. I didn't want to see it going on. I wanted to be treated nicely and with dignity and respect. And so in search of a relationship is one of these studies where I talk about the principles of relationship. I talk about people getting along together, and I talk about peace. I want to go on just a little bit more. Victims often stay in destructive relationships due to fear of retaliation. Most of the time, now we get into this whole, I want to talk about this whole culture of what we think a healthy relationship is. Why are you with the person that you're with that is you and that person are toxic? You're fighting. You can't get along with one another. Every time you open your mouth, it's a fight. Why are you there in the same home? And oftentimes you're not married. You're just in a relationship. I want to just talk a little bit about that. So why do victims of domestic violence stay in destructive relationships? Now listen to this. It's because she's afraid of you. It's because he's afraid of you. It's he or she today. And so, aggressive relationships and not being considerate of another individual breaks up families. It causes you to leave your children. It causes him to leave his home. And there's this massive breakup between you, between women and men, men and women. However, let's think a little bit deeper than that. What about the children? What are the young men going to do when daddy is gone? I want you to understand, I didn't listen to nothing my mother said. But if my father told me to do something, I made sure that I jumped on it with the quickness. Because I knew that my father was the man of this household, the man of our household. And if my mama told me that she was going to tell my daddy, I wanted to make sure that I got that straightened out right away. And so we talk about victims that stay in destructive relationships, relationships where you don't get along together, where the relationships are toxic. Now listen to this. Usually they stay in the relationship because they are sharing financial dependence with one another. In other words, she brings something to the table financially, and he brings something to the table financially. They really don't get along together, but no one wants to move because they both need a place to live. Does that sound just about right? And so they stay together because of lack of resources. They stay together because of lack of resources. And so it is very, very important to make sure that we understand that some people are not together because they're in love with one another. They are together because they are financially trying to make it and have a place to live. And money is kind of short and provisions are kind of short. And so they stay together. I want to talk to you more about relationships. I want to talk to you about how we deal. I want to talk to you about strategies.
1: There are heroines and heroes wherever we look. For example, planting trees, helping others, or writing a book. Like many before them and many to come, you and I are having our day in the sun. Yes, we're all having our day in the sun.
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This week, this month, it's Sonic Soundtracks. A lot of theme songs, some that you're familiar with, and some that you're not. Let's take it away.

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He's rough, he's tough, and bad guys yell it up.

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1: 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We have the capability to make the world's first bionic man.

All right. Welcome to Sonic Seasonings, the soundtrack episode, Sonic Soundtracks. Let's go down the list of what we heard so far leading up to our halfway point. We finished up with Lost in Space. Before that, Carol Burnett. Then Hullabaloo. 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Rawhide. Twin Peaks. Mary Hartman, Mary Hartman. Adam Ant. Bewitched. Where the Action Is. The Monkees, the Italian version, because when their show played in Italy, it had to be sung in the native language. Chico and the Man. Spider-Man. Merry Melodies. Jaws. And Powerhouse. And we started out with Walter Carlos and Just Imaginings. All right, that brings us up a little past the halfway point of this episode of the Sonic Seasonings soundtrack show. Let's get back into it with one that everybody will know, Peter Gunn.

right, I just want to go down the list so far of songs that we heard. We just heard Jeopardy, The Avengers, Outer Limits, Paul McCartney, Live and Let Die, the theme from Shaft, Looney Tunes, Speed Racer, Mighty Mouse, The Simpsons, The Good, The Bad, and The Ugly. And we got a couple more coming up, The Odd Couple, Underdog, and Monty Python's Flying Circus. And that wraps it up for this month. Take care.

0: There's no need to fear. 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

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Oh, sorry. It's just distracted. 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River West Radio, streaming live at riverwestradio.com. Did I say that? Yes, this is Keith G., the Brewmeister, here with you live. It is time once again for the show that I do live on Mondays. And what is that going to do? I guess I'm going to just kind of keep it sanctified to start with, guys, because it's early. Right. No, it really is early.

Yes, that outro is what goes on in my head frequently when I am trying to organize what I've brought with me for the show. Conformists, the Conformists, with Are These Flowers? Is what you just heard. Prior to that, Mark Adams, Son of Bill, with a whiz test. The Women, Gatorade, Microwaves, Eye Removal, and Nine Inch Nails Sanctified is how we started this show off. Unless, of course, you count For Emma Punk by Golden and Citronen. My name, Keechi the Brewmeister. Good morning, all you live listeners. Good evening and good Saturnalia or whatever to anybody who's listening to this recorded. This show is a three-hour block of music for the most part, but as you found out maybe last week, I sometimes have guests on, and I think again today we are due to have a guest come stumbling through at about the 10 o'clock hour. We will be discussing music, and we will be playing some selections from that guest. And now I'm trying to remember the name of the person that I'm bringing in. It's the project that they're supporting. That's probably what we're going to be talking about. So that's kind of the gist of the show. So Wax Cherubs is the name of the act. We will be talking to them hopefully during the 10 o'clock hour. I say hopefully because you never know. Stuff happens. It's Monday. People have lives, man. But if you are listening to this show, maybe not so much. Kidding. Love you. Thank you for listening. Here's Gojira.

cool. Iron Maiden, Run to the Hills. You know that song. But before that, you heard Haunt. Not the same. Before that, Crossbones Scully, which is not the same as AC/DC or Crocus, doing Evil World Machine. And then Voivod preceded that with the X-Stream. Soulshade from Madison gave you Neve Plus Ultra. And Gojira started us all off with From the Sky. You're listening to me, Kichi the Brewmeister, spinning metal tracks for the first hour, just because it helps me wake up. I don't always do that, but today was the day. Today was a sleepy day. It's like one of those days you have to play loud music to like shake the brain crust loose. You know, you wipe your crusties from your eyeballs, but then how do you get the crusties off your brain skull? You got to play loud music. That's pretty much it. We're going to have a guest. I did say that earlier, and I now have information about that event. Not just the interview, but I also know the name of the person again now. I can't find things on my phone ever. So Voyages is a series that doing at Voyager Bookshop, and that's going to be taking place on the 27th of this month. Brian Cherry and the Golden Glitch, Wax Cherubs, and Ghost Kitchen will all be featured there. And that's going to start at 7 p.m. at Voyager Bookshop on the 27th. That is relevant because we are going to have Steph from Wax Cherubs, excuse me, got it backwards again, coming on the show in this next hour at some point. So we're going to play some tunes and just kind of, you know, lay the foundation for the conversation we're going to have. Maybe play some stuff from some of these acts. I don't know if there are recordings of Brian Cherry and the Golden Glitch, but I have a plethora of Brian Cherry music, and no, I did not bring the book. I had a book, Death Moans, the poetry book that he put out with me, and I've been just thinking maybe I should just read the poems, and then like, well, why didn't I just bring Brian on to read them? Because maybe he would do a better job of, I don't know, reading his own poems on the air. But it's there as a possibility. Maybe next week or the week after. Who knows? Who knows? But we're going to do our best to get some music out from acts or, you know, adjacent acts. And hopefully we'll have some music from Wax Cherubs that we can play for you on the air. And it'll be exciting. It'll be a fun time. Why would we do that? Because we're River West Radio. We're WXRW LP Milwaukee 104.1 FM. 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It's not hard. You'll find it. You'll see last week's interview with our alder for District 3, Alex Brower, and conversations that we had there are relevant to you, potentially, because I think up on the 24th is going to be an event over there. And man, I keep bringing things up and I don't remember all the details on them, and it's kind of ridiculous. But yeah, that's the thing. Go back and listen to it. You'll hear more information. Ha! I know what I'm doing. Just back and forth is all. This is what happens when you don't have anyone else in the show. You have to like make up all of the dialogue that you would have otherwise with another person, and then you just spit it out and you pretend that somebody else cares, even if you don't. No, I care. I just can't remember. That's my problem. Like I said, I have to shake loose a lot of whatever it is that makes my brain not function properly by playing loud stuff. And what loud stuff do I have now? That's a good question. What did I throw in there? Oh my gosh. I did bring the unnecessary gunpoint lecture with me. So let's just do that, because why not? Ah, come on, Ma. It's only napalm.

0: And that is Electrics by Wax Cherub. And the release is The Sky's Perfect Animal. And with me in the studio is Steph from Wax Cherubs. How are you?
1: I'm doing pretty good. Thank you for having me.
0: All right. So, like, now you've got a show coming up. And before that, I should mention, we did play some Brian Cherry, Yes, We've Got. And prior to that, Mind Gore with Cyclops Robot, which is a variation of our friend Nick's music that he's doing. He says he's got something called Ghost Kitchen, which is like, what is the word now? Ambient crust punk. So that's going to be on the bill at the Voyages show. And then there's also Brian Cherry and the Golden Glitch and your music, Wax Cherubs. So let's start where we start. How are you, first of all?
1: I'm doing pretty good.
0: You good?
1: Yeah, okay. Yeah, thank you. How are you?
0: I'm caffeinated, so like I'm feeling a little better. I might be able to get some good sentences out here. We'll see how it goes.
1: Awesome.
0: The band Wax Cherubs, where'd you get the name?
1: Yeah, so it came pretty quick to me. I was originally fronting the group Mood Migration, and so it's a solo project, Wax Cherubs.
0: Okay.
1: Yep. And so essentially, the biggest part of my influences are rock and then also hip-hop production. And so in hip-hop, there's kind of this, like, on wax is kind of this idea where, like, you, I don't know, have, like, beef with people on wax or something on wax. So that's where wax comes from. And then Cherubs, for me, kind of represents the more, like, ethereal rock influences I have, specifically, like, in shoegaze and dream pop.
0: Okay. Okay, so that opens the door, like, of shoegaze conversation. I am not, I like... think that I know what shoegaze is, but every time I'm surprised with what is in the genre. So give me some markers of shoegaze music that influence you.
1: Yeah. I feel like the big ones that people know are like My Bloody Valentine and Slow Dive. Those are kind of like the biggest in the genre. But for me personally, I really like Majesty Crush. I really like Tamarin, Rumskib, I believe is how you pronounce them. They're Swedish, or I believe Finnish. I don't know. But those are kind of the bigger acts. I also like the Veldt. They're really great. So yeah, those are my favorite ones.
0: And then the others, ambient dream pop? Is that what you said?
1: Yeah, dream pop.
0: Dream pop? Okay.
1: Yeah.
0: So what's dream pop then as a genre? Like, how do you describe that?
1: Dream pop and shoegaze are kind of like siblings, and I feel like a lot of people use them interchangeably. But for me, dream pop is just pop orientated, like pop written songs, but more of a dreamy aesthetic over the top of it. So it's kind of one of those like fuzzy genres that gets put around a lot. But similar, like the acts I just mentioned, like Tamarin would be a good example of dream pop.
0: Okay. And then like locally, is it kind of you operating only in the genre, or are there other bands that you know that are kind of like fitting in that you guys share bills with?
1: Yeah.
0: Is there a scene, I guess, is what I'm kind of curious about.
1: Yeah, there is a bit of a scene, but I don't know if everyone's playing together. There is, like, Shoegaze Fest that happens. I don't know if that's going to continue to happen. Mizzy, I know, is a really big Shoegaze act, but I believe they're kind of wrapping up as a project.
0: Okay.
1: Standstill is also making some really awesome stuff. So if you're not going out to see them, I definitely recommend going out to see Standstill. That's all the acts I know of personally that would describe themselves as like maybe dream pop, shoegaze adjacent kind of stuff.
0: Okay.
1: But yeah, I wouldn't say like we all perform together or anything. I haven't seen a bill with Standstill and Mizzy on it yet, but I could have just missed it.
0: So I'm looking at the liner notes that are listed on your Bandcamp. So there's people performing these bass and drums, but live you are doing a programming of it?
1: Yeah. So live, what I'm doing is... like there's backing tracks and I'm singing them. And right now I'm trying to get the performance aspect to more of like a live thing. So more of like acoustic singer songwriter performances, but it's not quite where I want it to be. So I'm still doing the backing tracks with singing on top. When it comes to the individuals performing, so I compose the tracks and then I invite people I know, and then I pay them to play the parts I can't play.
0: Okay.
1: So I played most of the bass on the project. I played all the guitar, sung everything, did all the production and sampler work, but I don't know how to play. I don't know how to play the drums. So Dwayne had to hop in on all the live drums, and then Hunter Lewis, Dwayne Davis played the drums, and Hunter Lewis hopped in on some bass parts that I didn't have the technical ability to play. Yeah.
0: Okay, well, that's cool. Like, so these folks, like, kind of you collaborate with them, but they're performing pieces that you've kind of written out for them, and then. Okay, awesome.
1: Yeah,
0: that's
1: whenever they come in the studio, I'm like, hey, here's a song similar. Here's the, like, because they come in with fully programmed tracks.
0: Okay.
1: Like, I'll stitch together samples or, like, play something MIDI.
0: Yeah.
1: And then they'll come in and listen to it. And I'm like, all right, this is the goal here.
0: Okay.
1: But obviously, some things you can play or stitch together that aren't necessarily playable. So sometimes this is a little bit of a collaboration.
0: Okay. How long have you been doing music?
1: Oh, goodness. I started making music in high school. I heard Skrillex for the first time, and I heard that he made that all on his laptop.
0: Okay.
1: And so I was like, whoa, you can make this on a computer? Mm-hmm. And so, oh my gosh, that must have been freshman year. So how long ago was that? Like maybe
0: 14 years? I was going to say, if you don't want to out yourself at your age, you don't have to, you know. So like, you've been doing this now since high school. How has your kind of tastes changed? And I'm imagining, just like everybody else, you kind of like ride the waves of like what you like and what you don't like and things like that.
1: Definitely.
0: With this project, is this being the more recent one, is it evolved out of other things that you've been in?
1: Yeah, definitely. So yeah, the Sky's Perfect Animal is going to be out this Friday.
0: Okay.
1: Out on all platforms. And I started out as like a beat maker, like an electronic beat maker, I guess is how I would describe myself. Mm-hmm. And I never really promoted myself or put myself out there or anything. And then I moved into this group called Mood Migration, which was more of like a dreamy. So I moved from like more of a hip hop electronic to a more like dreamy electronic kind of sound with Mood Migration. And then after Mood Migration, now it is more of like live instrumentations, but still maintaining that dreamy, okay, like fully produced sound.
0: All right. And what are the other projects that you were involved in again? I think you said something.
1: Yeah. So I was part of Mood Migration.
0: Mood Migration. What was that now? That's like a straight up rock band or?
1: That was an electronic outfit.
0: Okay. Yeah. My bad. I'm listening. I swear to God. It just sometimes goes right out the other side of my ear. And then was there something before Mood Migration? Or?
1: Something before? No, just several solo projects. I have been part of some alternative hip hop groups, like Nocturnals Forever, Nightcrawlers, some alternative kind of like out there hip hop stuff.
0: Where do you guys play?
1: Jazz Gallery. Mm-hmm. We've played at, I've played at Bremen. Mm-hmm. I've played over at, now words are escaping me, High Dive. I've performed at the Cooperage, Cactus Club.
0: Nice. All right. So, like, you've kind of been around the scene a little bit here in the River West area. Where's your, you know, I have to say it, but, like, do you have a preference for, like, where you perform? Have you had, like, a show that's just, like, that was the best show that we've ever done, ..
1: Yeah. No, I love River West. Performing around River West is really great.
0: Yeah.
1: Because the vibe is not necessarily casual, but it's more supportive, like casual supportive.
0: Like people kind of know what they're getting into and they're not like trepidatious about it.
1: Yeah.
0: Do you get people dancing at your shows?
1: Sometimes, yeah.
0: Sometimes? Like, yeah. Okay, so the question is, in Milwaukee, I have always had this issue. Like, sometimes people just don't want to dance. They refuse to dance.
1: Yeah.
0: And I have this idea that shoegaze would be like one of those genres where people are like, no, not dancing.
1: Yeah.
0: But then, like, I imagine it could also break out pretty quickly if you're listening to, like, you know, the pop music side of it.
1: Mm-hmm.
0: So, like, do people, like, have a specific thing that they want to do when they're at shows, or usually just kind of hanging out drinking?
1: Yeah, usually just hanging out drinking, smiling, standing there. That's kind of what I've seen. Definitely people danced more to the Mood Migration music that I was part of. Yeah. But shoegaze and rock in general, I've at least what I've noticed, people dance more to the heavier stuff in the scene. So recently I played a show with Heavy Bend, and they're a bit more on the heavy side when they perform.
0: They can't be with that name, no.
1: And yeah, no, they're incredible. So definitely got to check them out. I noticed people were really dancing to that. And then also I've noticed people really enjoy things that have more like a country kind of influence to it. They dance to that as well. But things that are more straightforward, like pop rock kind of stuff, definitely don't get as many people dancing, I've noticed.
0: What is your favorite pop act that you grew up with?
1: Oh, that I grew up with? Yeah. Ooh, that's a tough one.
0: when you got to go, your go-to karaoke song, basically.
1: Oh.
0: Like that kind of thing.
1: Go-to
0: like,
1: karaoke song? I think it'd be Stacey's Mom.
0: Okay, I was going to say, are these all different topics maybe, but I'm feeling like it should be the same kind of, isn't it? Like, yeah, I guess Stacey's Mom's a good one. Okay.
1: Yeah.
0: Who performs that? No, I can't.
1: Fountains of Wayne. Yep.
0: Duh. What else did they have? I can't remember another Fountain song.
1: Am
0: I crazy?
1: No, that was like their biggest song by far. Yeah.
0: Sort of not a one-hit wonder band entirely.
1: No. But they definitely are a really great band.
0: Okay.
1: But I can't pull other songs from them off the top of my head. But yeah, definitely really great band. But that was their biggest song by far. Like That was
0: and
1: there.
0: That's the yeah. karaoke. So I want to hear that karaoke cover. No. So we had this thing here at River West Radio not too long ago as a boat cruise to raise money for the station. And one of the things was a karaoke set, you know, and it was only out there for 90 minutes. The boat was so like, we didn't get through like the entire list. And basically I signed up way late. So I didn't, thank God I didn't have to do my song, but I hated karaoke before the cruise, like hated karaoke. And then after the cruise, I was like, I get it.
1: Yeah.
0: Like, I understand why people enjoy karaoke now. Like, yeah. I've come around on it. I don't say I love it. I'm not going to say I'm enthusiastic and that it's the first thing I want to do, but I'm like, I'm no longer an official hater of karaoke.
1: Oh, okay.
0: So I've come around completely. So that's why I ask now. Now I ask people, what's your go-to karaoke song? So The Sky's Perfect Animal is the name of the upcoming track, the upcoming release. Housebird is the other one that you have listed here.
1: Yep.
0: Now, tell me about Housebird a little bit.
1: Yeah. So, Housebird was a 4-track EP with the same kind of group of people. I don't believe Hunter did any bass on that project, but 4-track project. And I think, because I spent so much time on the previous release, which was The Sky's Warm Blood. Mm-hmm. And that track I spent, or that project I spent so much time on with the lyrics and the production. And I was like, all right, I'm going to write something faster. Like, I'm not going to sit on something for like 2 years.
0: Yeah.
1: And so I did a 4-track quicker one and I was really happy with it. I would say the production is a bit more noisy, I would say, and a bit more compressed.
0: Okay.
1: And like maybe claustrophobic a bit. But a lot of those tracks exist on the album. So I had two EPs that were solo released, the Sky's Warm Blood, Housebird, and I took tracks from there. Okay. And I fully kind of refurbished them to the best of my abilities and put them on the album. So three of the 4 tracks from Housebird are on the album.
0: Okay.
1: So I believe it's Blisses, A Sapphic 97, and While You're Really Bleeding are the 3 tracks that now are, have album versions that are on the album. So 8 new tracks and 8 older tracks that are kind of refurbished.
0: So anybody wants to do like the comparison contrast, they have that ability to do that. All right, so what is The Sky's Perfect Animal? Like, is it's kind of declared on the tracks over the course of listening to it? Or
1: Yeah, I would say so. So this project overall, I would say it took me about 4, maybe 5 years to write, 16 tracks. And I would say The Sky's Perfect Animal is like the decision to choose life specifically. I'm a trans woman. Mm-hmm. And specifically, I was in a period of my life before deciding to transition where I was kind of giving up and stuff. And so I kind of see This Guy's Perfect Animal as deciding to fly rather than fall and potentially like lose yourself or just be on autopilot for the rest of your life. So that's kind of what I see it, like choosing to fly over falling.
0: Okay.
1: And so throughout the album, there's a lot of like imagery of falling down or spreading your wings. Do you know the words to fly? That kind of thing.
0: So this is a really like kind of declaration, kind of empowering album for you then.
1: Yeah, I would say so. Yeah.
0: Well, all right. Let's get a track out here and see what we can see or see what we can hear, I guess. What would you like to have us play off of Sky's Perfect Animal?
1: Yeah, let's do Downdrop Silver.
0: Downdrop Silver. Okay, you got to tell me that's 11. And there you go.

0: All right. Abrupt ending, but I like that track. It was very good.
1: Thank you.
0: So tell me about that song and like what kind of drove you to write that one.
1: Yeah, yeah. So I wrote that song just as I was beginning to transition, and the relationship I was in for 4 years had ended at that point. So I was beginning to start dating again. Mm-hmm. And dating as a trans feminine person is very scary. And specifically that song is about not being seen as who you are in a relationship or people fitting you in where they want you to be for them, but then also kind of the physical like dangers that trans feminine people face when it comes to intimacy and romance potentially. But yeah, so that's what that one's about. So kind of more of a heavy one, but I really enjoy songs that kind of juxtapose a more like upbeat, happy kind of sound while touching on kind of heavier themes.
0: Yeah. All right. Well, this seems like it could be danceable. We'll find out when we get to the show. But there's not a lot of room down there at the bookshop. I will say this. So people, the pressure is off. You got chairs. I remember them being quite comfortable at Voyager Bookshop. So, but if I think if people wanted to do it, they could dance to these. Once again, it's in 627. So that's the June 27th. What day of the week is that? Is that a Saturday?
1: Yep, Saturday.
0: Okay, it's a Saturday. Brian Cherry, The Golden Glitch, Brian Cherry and The Golden Glitch, Wax Cherubs, and Ghost Kitchen will all be at Voyager Bookshop. That's at 2212 South Connecticut Avenue in Milwaukee. Do you have any other shows coming up? I thought I saw you had a little bit of a summer swing going through. You're going to play MK Ultra at some point, or am I mistaking you for somebody else's?
1: I don't have anything booked. Actually, I was planning on taking the summer to just practice and revamp my set, but then I got invited to some shows.
0: Oh, okay.
1: So, yeah, maybe I'm playing more in the fall.
0: I was looking at somebody else's lineup then, probably. And it all gets messed up in there. It's like a big salad of information. I can't keep it straight half the time. So this set coming up is going to be kind of like an album release then, is it?
1: I don't want to kind of put that on it because I was just invited to
0: Okay.
1: It kind of was cool that it lined up in a way,
0: a sneak peek then maybe, or
1: yeah,
0: how do we view this?
1: I'll say maybe like a little celebration during my set. I don't want to put that on the other acts, but but yeah, it was really cool how that lined up. That I got invited to play just as the album was coming out. But no, I wouldn't say it's a release show.
0: Not a release show officially.
1: No.
0: Are there hard copies or physical copies anywhere?
1: There will be soon.
0: There will be soon?
1: Yep.
0: Okay, cool. I'll make sure to pick one up. Are they going to do CD or vinyl or tape or all of them? Or what?
1: CD.
0: CDs?
1: Okay. Yeah.
0: That's the easiest one to do.
1: It is, yeah.
0: Yeah, the vinyl player here like decided to not be my friend recently, so I've been having to bring all my cassettes and tapes and like to kind of make up for like the fact that I'm bringing constantly just CDs in. I'm like, all right. But then every once in a while, I play like a tape from like 87 or something, and it's so fuzzy and warped. It's got its own ambience to it, I guess.
1: It really does, yeah.
0: So the project that you kind of just wrapped this particular release up for, Wax Cherubs, being a solo thing, do you envision it being like something that you have the other players on stage with you at some point down the road?
1: Yep, definitely. Okay. Yeah. Like I kind of mentioned before, I started out as kind of like a beat maker, like a hip hop beat maker. And looking back on it, I would say like the electronic and hip hop stuff was almost like lo-fi hip hop. Mm-hmm. I was kind of maybe one of the people in that wave. But now I'm kind of getting to a point where I want to perform live and I want to kind of sing and stuff. So I'm just trying to get the pieces in a row. I don't want to invite people in before I fully have things kind of lined up, if that makes sense. Ideally in the future, yes. Okay. I would like to perform.
0: Well, I'm looking forward to that. Is there a song that you want me to play you out with at all?
1: Yeah. The song Outrun the Sky would be a perfect closer, I believe.
0: Okay. And before I let you go, because I know you said you had to run relatively soon, is there anything else you wanted to mention or talk about? Because I have all this time, but I sometimes don't know what to do with it. And that's why I bring all this music along.
1: So. Yeah. I guess I would just say trans rights are human rights. Thank you for inviting me to the show. I hope to see everyone next Saturday. And yeah, I really appreciate you having me.
0: I'm glad to have you on, Steph. Thanks so much for coming down. Outrun the Sky is the name of the track. It's off of The Sky's Perfect Animal by Wax Cherubs. Thanks again, Steph, for coming on, and I hope you guys can check it out. Once again, that's 627 down at Voyager Bookshop on Kinnikinnik.

Oil Tasters getting pretty pop. And before that, Ghost Cuts with Freaking Out off of Heretics. J Flash with A Warning off of The Loser. Wax Idols gave you Deborah off of American Tragic. And before that, you heard three songs during the course of that interview we had with Steph. Wax Cherubs. I'm going to go from the last one played to the first one played. Outrun the Sky, Down Drops Silver, and then Electrics were all the Wax Cherub songs. All of those were off of The Sky's Perfect Animal. That is up now on Bandcamp, I believe. There's going to be hard copies available soon. And the, I guess we'll call it the release. I think we'll do that. At the very least, it's a, you know, I don't know, you call it a sneak peek or whatever. But that's coming up on 627 down at Voyager Bookshop. And also featuring Brian Cherry and... Oh, gosh. Everything's so slow. Brian Cherry and the Golden Glitch and Ghost Kitchen. 2212 South Kinnickinnick. That's where that's going down. Where this is going down right now that you're listening to is WXRW 104.1 LPFM. It's River West Radio. 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That's where you can go to find the podcast for the interview we just had with Steph. You can also listen to the podcast, the interview I did with Alex Brower last week that gave us so much information that I forgot it all just now. Bad brain. That's just not working too good. What can I say? Then other things you can do on that website, though, is donate to the station to keep it going. Because if you want to hear people smarter than me and remember what they're talking about, they're also on this station, believe it or not. And they have a lot of shows. And they're all listed there under the shows category as well. 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It's helpful, trust me. My name is Keechee the Brewmeister. I'm here with you for one more precious hour, and we will do our darndest to play some music for you that maybe you've never heard, maybe you've heard it already, maybe you've heard it too many times, maybe you've heard it but not enough, and you want to hear it in the context of some other songs that you also like. So, I think I've played Danny B here for you. The release is Chicken Man is Doomed. This is Waste a Day.

children, one or two. You want to protect them from the other side and you. Pretend this is original, some kind of different death that is just way too far.

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Like some ghost cowboy riding, kicking you into poetic dust. Away from those who love you, branding all breeds of trust. There is peeling pain.

cool. We have just 1/2 hour of show remaining, but I'll tell you what you just heard in this previous half hour. We started it with Danny B with Waste a Day off of Chicken Man is Doomed. Big Richard followed that up with Alaska off of Pet. Martin Jack Rosenblum gave us Down on the Spirit Farm. And then we had Embedded Reporter with Tape Lady and Crazy Wayne. Slow Mo Joe and the No-Shows gave us Summer Song. Dreadnoughts with The Good Ship Mary Robinson. And we closed it off with Whiskey of the Damned. Enemy of the State is the song. 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If you are within range of River West, you should be able to get us on your car stereo. And if you are in range of us with the internet, you can just stream us on that website. Going to do a new cassette that I just procured recently from one of my local area record shops. I always recommend supporting businesses like that because, or at least I should do that by example, I should say. I like to go out and get new stuff. I can't help myself. It's just one of those things. But my new stuff is often old stuff. And so therefore, it's not really that new, but it's new to me. And if I've heard it before, then it's definitely not new. But this one, I don't know that I've heard it before. But I definitely know the name because I know the guy. But maybe you don't know this band. But it's called Snowpeck, first band on the moon. This is our cassette. We're going to be working through this one track by track. Hopefully, I won't have to do too much post.

All right. We started it off with Snowpeck, first band on the moon. The Haskells gave us It's Hard to Smile. In Excess said The One Thing. REM crushed with Eyeliner. Stone Temple Pilots did Naked Sunday. Andrew David Weber with The Loaded Gun. The Love Darts just sang Terrifier. I'm Keechy the Brewmeister. The weather is outside. Here's Scott Puffer off of the Great Lost Brew Wave album with Death by Foam. Later, guys.

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0: Live from River West, this is On the Corner, WXRW 104.1 FM Milwaukee. How are you guys doing?
1: Good.
2: Real good.
1: Who are you?
0: I'm good.
1: Who, not how are you? Who are you?
0: What would I do?
1: Well, you usually say, this is Dan, and as always, I'm here with Chilla and Bernie. Chilla. And then I say, oh, you called me Chilla.
0: I told you I was going to switch it up.
1: We kind of like that.
0: Yeah, I don't know why I just dropped that out.
1: Yeah.
2: Oh, well.
1: Well, didn't you start a new job today?
0: I did, yeah, but that's okay. There's probably like a little bit of my head might be in the clouds a little bit.
1: Yeah, a little bit.
0: A little tired.
1: Yeah. So how are you, Bernie?
2: Fine. How are you?
1: I'm good. I mean, I wish it would get warmer. It's not terrible, but...
0: 63 degrees outside right now.
1: Yeah, it's weird. It's like, won't quite... It's like we live in California.
2: You mean like
1: Monterey. In Monterey.
0: Right.
1: When I lived in Monterey, it was always moderate, like temperate. Yeah. I didn't like it.
0: Rick hated San Diego's weather.
1: Really? When did he live in San Diego? That's a friend of ours for our listeners.
0: Late 90s. He said that it was just always nice.
1: Yeah, nice. Like it's kind of pleasant, but it's never quite
0: Talk
1: warm
0: about
1: enough.
0: Being ungrateful.
1: No, yeah. I didn't like it either. I'm with Rick on this one.
2: San Diego's better than Monterey. Like
1: is
2: the
1: it?
2: Bay Area is going to be, you know,
0: depends where you are in the Bay Area.
2: Too cold.
0: Oakland is on the bay.
2: Okay.
0: Right.
1: Monterey is on.
0: Right.
1: The
0: so
1: water.
0: It's cool at night.
1: Yeah, but
0: clear and sunny during the day.
1: Yeah, but I can remember on the 4th of July going out in shorts and a t-shirt. Ooh, it's the 4th of July, and having to go back home to change into a long-sleeved shirt, jacket, pants. And it's like, God, it's July.
0: But aren't their falls warm and their summers cool?
1: I don't know. We talked about this once before. Yeah, it I think because here isn't August our hottest month, July, August.
0: Yeah.
1: But there,
0: October.
1: Is it? Is that when it gets the hottest there?
0: I was talking to someone. They said tourists would bring shorts and shorts. Then they'd freeze because they didn't know. That
1: yeah. So I don't know. Anyway, I do wish it would get a little warmer here this year.
0: Mid-80s next week.
2: Yeah,
1: we do have
2: you?
1: A couple of mid-80s days coming. I'm a little bummed because somebody stole the flowers that I planted in the church planters.
0: I saw that.
1: Not happy about that.
2: I wonder if it was a member of the church.
1: No, it happened before Sunday. Why would a church member steal the plants?
2: I'm just speculating.
0: Well, I'm not surprised. The people don't walk
1: I'm
0: by
1: not
0: and pluck
1: really
0: them.
1: Surprised either, but I am disappointed.
0: So what do you do, replant?
1: I'm going to try. Well, yeah, I am. Geez. Because
0: did you remember we were talking about put up the God is watching sign?
1: Yeah. And we posted on Facebook and said, you know, maybe somebody could make a sign, and a couple of people said they could, so hopefully somebody will make us a water resistant sign.
2: That is surprising to me.
1: People care about the neighborhood. They
0: Wait,
1: care
0: you posted
1: about the
0: on community. Facebook asking people to make a sign?
2: Yeah,
1: I don't have time to make a water resistant sign. I've got 80 projects going on at all times.
0: I'm surprised someone said, yeah, I'll make a sign.
1: Two people, and one said pro bono.
2: I should ask
0: of
2: people
0: course.
2: For help.
1: Yeah,
2: I wonder
1: mean,
2: if people would mow our lawn.
1: Well,
2: does anybody want to volunteer for fixing my roof?
1: Well,
2: our roof?
1: That's one of the things that I love about River West is I remember seeing people posting saying, like, my bicycle got stolen and I can't get to work. And people will say, I have a bike you can have, or I can give you a ride to work. Or someone will say, does anyone have a ladder? And someone will say, yeah, I can loan you a ladder. I love that sense of community in this neighborhood. Mm-hmm. Silence from both of you. Like
0: no,
2: we're not volunteers, Sheila.
1: But you know, this is an interesting.
0: I like how she said someone, but not Bernie or me.
1: Yeah, well, you guys weren't the ones. But anyway,
0: or you.
1: Well, actually, I do a lot of things to help out the neighborhood. I do. She puts
2: the flowers out so people will steal them.
1: Yeah, I plant flowers around
0: the
1: neighborhood.
0: You're decorating someone's kitchen right now.
1: I am.
0: Well, with your flowers.
1: Oh, right. The Ghost Walk book, I'm involved in that. I mean, this actually brings us to today's topic, which is lifestyle routines.
2: Lifestyle.
1: Are you living your life or managing it? We talked about this a little a couple of weeks ago. You were over at our house having coffee. And I was looking at you and I thought, wow, Dan really has a lot of free time. And you don't get overly stressed about life. Like, you seem
2: That's
1: like...
2: That's why Dan has color in his hair and I don't.
1: You're almost completely gray now, and Dan's hair is still a nice chestnut brown.
2: Inner turmoil.
1: Because you're stressed.
2: Anxiety.
0: Your inner turmoil.
1: You're stressed and...
2: You know...
1: Well, right. I was looking at how Dan lives his life and then how we live our lives and some of our friends live their lives, some of our other friends. And Dan is on top of his life. He has a lot of time. No, you don't think so?
0: Well, it depends what you call a life, right?
1: Well, you have a lot of time to socialize with friends. You're not constantly... And you have been in the past, right? Like many years ago.
2: Yeah, you took on too much.
1: You took on a lot of projects and you had a lot of stress, kind of where we are now. Yeah. And I thought, how does he do it?
2: Because he went through it and he learned.
1: Yeah.
2: That's the key, is you learn.
1: Remember I was questioning you, like, what does bedtime look like? do you have a budget? Do you remember that?
0: Oh, yeah. Now it comes back.
2: Was I there?
0: Or how do I do my budget?
1: Right? Yeah, like, how do
2: was
1: you...
2: Was I there for this?
0: You're always kind of there,
2: I don't remember
0: Bernie.
2: Any of that.
1: you're
0: physically present.
1: Yeah, but you're looking at your phone. I think you might have actually been making coffee inside at the time.
0: Whenever I look over at Bernie, I see that. Remember when the TV would go off at 1 a.m. when we were kids, and you see it's like the Native American
2: the
0: there
2: and pattern in the Indian. Yeah.
0: Every once in a while, Bernie's ready to shut down. I see the planes. the Star-Spangled Banner plays.
2: Yeah.
0: Bernie's
2: land
0: gone.
2: Of the free. That's me.
0: And then all the static.
1: Yeah.
2: Sheila's tone. Yeah.
1: No, because I can remember like jolting awake with the TV on and it would just be static and it kind of made you feel a little nauseous. Like it's the middle of the night and there's just static. There's something icky about it.
0: That's how demons talk to you through static.
2: I liked
0: white noise.
2: Time of the night.
1: You did?
2: Yeah. Especially in the summer. It was like everybody's asleep and you're.
0: And you're what?
2: Awake, alone.
0: The simple things.
1: The simple things,
2: tormented.
1: Right. You know, a simpler life usually comes from fewer decisions, fewer open loops, fewer preventable complications.
2: This is what ChatGPT says, though.
1: Well, I mean, this is true. Like, think about it.
2: Okay.
1: Why are we stressed? Because we have so many projects. There's so many unfinished projects.
0: So I would say this before we kick this off, though.
1: Yeah.
0: I see a difference between chasing comfort and trying to reduce stress, right?
1: Well,
0: like I still try to. I'm not opposed to challenging myself. I just don't like stress that comes from stuff that could be avoided.
1: Such as? Can you give an example? Can you give an example of chasing comfort and avoiding avoidable stress?
2: Chasing comfort.
0: Well, you know, there's as people get older, everything has to be easy, right? I'm not looking for things just to be easy. Like, I still like to take the stairs versus the other. There's things you do, right?
1: Well, right. But that's for your health. That's part of...
0: Well, right. But, I mean, like, we try to look for the least amount of tension. I don't mean tension as a conflict.
1: Or friction.
0: Friction, right.
1: The least amount of friction.
0: Right. And I don't try to avoid friction. But what I do try to do is avoid just... drama, stress, you know what I mean? And maybe stuff that just completely distracts me.
1: Right. Well,
0: so, but we can go on with the topic. I look at it that way. I'm not looking
1: right.
0: for distractions.
1: And I think that is pretty accurate with you. So I was looking at our friends and like this isn't what we're talking about here. Is not, I don't think, something that's been heavily studied, these types, but just looking at the people we know, I think that there's four categories. We have crisis-driven people, We have streamlined people. That's the category you would fall into, Dan. We have task-driven people. That's Bernie. And we have high engagement people. That's me.
2: And what did ChatGPT say to you?
1: Well, Chat was talking about, when Chat and I were talking about you, Bernie, it's that you're very task-driven. So you can be given a list, and you'll take that list, and you'll start executing and knocking things off the list. But you might be operating within someone else's system. You're not necessarily looking at the big picture yourself and thinking strategically. Even, you know, so it said that you are the hands-on and that I'm the strategist. And Bernie got offended by that. But what was so funny... No,
2: that's not the term that was used, though.
1: The brains?
2: Yeah. You're the smart one. I didn't get offended. I was like, huh?
1: But I
2: sounds
1: have to
2: like
1: tell
2: Chat
1: you,
2: GPT blowing smoke up your butt.
1: I have to tell you that as we were walking over here, I wasn't talking about this yet, and he's walking along, and this is what he was doing as he was walking along. Dunk a dunk a dunk.
2: No, I was doing. Do you remember this? The beginning of this little comedy show. Dooka dooka dooka doo.
1: What?
0: Oh, Bill and Doug and Ted.
2: Yeah, it was the
0: Great North.
2: Great North. Yeah.
0: Doug and Bob McKenzie. Bob,
2: yeah.
1: Okay, so.
2: Dooka dooka dooka doo.
0: That's not exactly it. Coo coo coo coo coo coo.
1: Well, whatever. We're walking along, and I'm thinking about the show, and I hear Bernie going, dunk-a-dunk-a-dunk, dunk-a-dunk-a-dunk.
0: And he's dressed like a little rascal.
2: I changed the oil. I got oil all over me.
1: Oh, you changed the oil?
2: Well,
1: I thought you took it in to get changed.
2: No, I did it.
1: So there's a task that Bernie completed, changing the oil.
2: And every time I do it, I'm like, God, why do I do this?
1: Yeah, I'm surprised you didn't hire someone.
0: Change oil? Is that your strategy?
2: No, she's like...
1: I say, the change oil required light is on.
2: Shh, I'm talking to ChatGPT.
1: I am the thinker in the relationship. I don't want to be. I don't want to figure everything out alone. And you're hands-on. I love being hands-on. I love running errands.
0: Just why don't you guys just experiment and switch for 1 month.
2: Do you want to change the oil next time?
1: Well, my version of changing the oil would be driving the car into some place and paying someone to change the oil.
2: Well, that's
1: how
2: we're
1: going to
2: do next time. I'll do it maybe once or twice.
1: I thought you said you were driving to...
2: I went to get the oil filter.
1: Oh. Well, I didn't know.
0: Okay.
1: Okay, so now, since we're talking about Bernie...
2: Oh, boy.
0: Wait, let me ask this question. Yeah. Would your roles change given the circumstances you're in? Could you then be with someone who's a strategist like you?
1: Yeah, I
0: could
1: be.
0: But who's going to do the stuff then?
1: I like doing errands.
2: What if you don't agree with
1: their
2: strategy? I
1: would like to think less so I had more time to do errands.
0: So you would do all the tasks that he does?
1: Not all of them, but I would do some of them. Some of them I can't do.
2: What if you don't agree with their...
0: Yeah,
2: concept.
1: We would discuss it.
2: And what if you didn't agree?
0: Who wins
2: with
0: that
2: it?
0: Discussion?
1: It depends on what,
2: if they
1: what
2: just
1: makes
2: said
1: sense.
2: This my way or the
0: See,
2: highway.
0: Like some of it comes down to who defers to who on, and about what. So there has to be this doesn't change what we're talking about,
1: right?
0: Because
1: right.
0: It's still categories, but there are relationship dynamics that come into play.
1: Absolutely.
0: Yeah. Okay.
1: I think some of those relationship dynamics come into play because of who you are. Like I don't go into any relationship thinking I'm going to be the boss here. I'm going to strategize and figure it out. But Bernie, I mean, come on. You don't take that much
2: come
1: of an
2: on.
1: Intro. Come on.
2: Come on.
1: I say, when do you want to retire? Like, I don't know. God. I'm like, oh, I've got to figure this out. I mean, right? Let's be truthful here.
2: Good news. It's coming up. I might be alive for it.
1: But
2: how exciting.
1: But I don't understand how a person cannot be thinking about their own retirement when they want to retire.
2: Come on.
1: Because maybe, well, okay, go ahead.
0: No. I mean, it's getting off topic. Maybe if you guys were in a position where it was imminent, then maybe he's the type of person who doesn't really think about it because it's not something that's realistic right now. Who knows?
1: Well, I guess.
2: That's not what you think, though. You think it's something else.
1: I think you kind of go with the flow. You get carried along, you know. I do. I don't mean that to be offensive or insulting, but I've watched you for 20 years, and I think you are, you turn inward and you kind of go along. Here's an example. Doesn't look at a receipt when he goes to a restaurant. He'll just sign the credit card. He doesn't know what the bill is for.
2: Now everybody's going to take advantage of
0: him. You just gave away his secrets.
1: I would have a very hard time not glancing at that bill and just signing to pay whatever amount.
0: Well, he's got
1: to
0: add the tip, right? So you know the total.
2: Yeah.
0: So he does look at it.
2: I don't always look
1: sometimes
2: at the details.
1: Yeah.
0: He doesn't look at the itemized.
1: But sometimes there isn't a tip, you know, like if you're at a counter or, I mean, nowadays it seems everybody gets tipped.
0: I won't look at it like in the grocery store. I'll see the total amount. If it seems within ballpark, it's fine.
2: If it's like, what if it's like, you know, some gift shop or something?
0: Well, you know what happened the other day?
2: No.
0: So I went to Walgreens. I bought three things.
2: Yeah.
0: And as I'm driving home, I just glanced at it. It was like $62. I'm like,
2: oh my
0: God. So yeah. I turned around and drove back. And they said, well, you must have been at one of the self-checkouts where the other person didn't complete it.
1: Oh my gosh, you're kidding.
0: I go, you guys, that should be a fix.
2: I've heard. Did we hear the story?
0: You and I were,
1: so they don't complete their transaction and they walk out?
0: And I go, why don't you have it on a timer where it won't allow the next person to till it's checked out? Right,
2: or it watches a little TV monitor. It's a new person.
0: Yeah, something. Like, it seems like a very easy fix.
2: Oh God!
1: Like did they refund your money?
0: They did, yeah. But they seemed annoyed by it.
1: Oh yeah,
2: of course.
1: They're always, well, anyway, everybody's annoyed
0: it.
1: Now.
0: Anyway,
1: so, and this isn't to take away from, like, Bernie's incredible at executing tasks. I mean, really, you give him a list, he goes.
2: I go until I injure my back.
1: He makes his own lists, right, Bern?
2: Yeah.
0: You guys should get some sort of work order system.
2: Oh, God.
0: Like where, like, he checks to see the work orders and he has to.
2: All I want to do is be able to change the sound.
1: I had to write them up once.
2: We've got a work order.
0: Yeah.
2: Ding.
1: When we are.
2: Ahuga.
0: I know you wrote them up once.
1: Yeah, I wrote them up once because I do get frustrated sometimes.
2: I think it's in my office.
0: Yeah, that's not a mess.
1: He kept it. That was years ago.
0: It's fine.
2: You were going to write me up two or
1: you
2: three times.
1: You want me to write you up. Sometimes when I'm like, Bernie, come on.
2: He goes, are you going to write me up?
0: The next one, he's got to put him on a performance improvement plan.
1: What do you want?
2: I want a book of demerits.
1: he enjoys being
0: He's the taskmaster. You're the what?
1: Somewhat of the strategist, but I'm not really. Like, I process by talking. You know, I'm an external processor, so I want to confer.
2: She's the General Schwarzkopf.
0: Schwarzkopf.
1: I want to confer. I want to discuss things together. But I'll say, what if we did ABC? And he'll go, okay. And I'm like, no, I'm trying to have a discussion.
2: Put the axe down. Put the axe down.
0: He is not going to hash things and break them all down.
2: Well, I can, no. But it can really
0: takes a lot out of you.
2: It's hard for us to discuss things.
1: It does. Oh. So task-driven people like Bernie.
2: Like yesterday was a difficult day.
0: Why is it hard for you guys to discuss things?
1: Because I put something out there, he says, okay. I say,
2: like,
1: why do you go to
2: the
1: conclusion? I'm trying to have a discussion and figure it out together.
2: She says apple. I hear orange. I don't know.
0: Yeah.
2: I say
0: okay.
2: tomato. Right. She hears banjo.
1: So task-driven people are...
2: I say baseball, she throws it at me. No, anyway.
1: No. They're high-effort, execution-oriented people.
2: I wouldn't say my effort's high.
1: I would. What it's would above, you say? You've seen them in action.
2: It's above...
0: Effort is high, output is marginal.
1: Yeah. Well, there are some mistakes along the way.
2: I do waddle.
1: I would say that...
2: How much effort can I be when I waddle?
0: Right.
1: I would say the output is marginal because...
0: I'm joking,
1: because
0: by the way.
1: I know, but not really. Like... Come on. Like, so I'm the bad guy.
2: Wow.
1: You guys.
0: I make a joke. She's like, come on. Yeah, come on. Truer than you know.
1: Wow. Because
2: you nailed it, Dan.
1: His effort is so high that he makes mistakes. He's not paying attention. He's going. And, right?
2: Yeah, I'm like Buddy Rich, but I'm bad at playing the drums.
0: Right.
2: I play with fish.
0: Or you're like
2: drumstick.
0: Animal. Yeah.
1: So high effort execution oriented people live by tasks. You like having a list of tasks, right?
2: I like to have a list of tasks that I can reasonably complete.
1: And it feels good to complete them.
2: But I don't have that, so.
1: So your strengths or the strengths of task driven people are that they're hardworking, dependable, action-oriented, useful, and good at executing. The costs are that they may not initiate a plan, they don't always know what to prioritize, and they tend not to carry the bigger architecture of life.
2: The architecture
0: picture,
2: of life.
0: I just picture him standing up against the wall, just hitting him with a hammer.
2: The bigger architecture of life.
0: Yeah. Man, that's find another that's, phrase for
2: I
0: that.
2: Want that.
0: That sounds like a very cleaned up way
2: to
0: of
2: be
0: saying
2: in
0: that.
2: My obituary.
0: You have no plan.
1: Well, he doesn't have a plan. Do you have a plan? He doesn't know when he's retiring.
2: A man, a plan, not burn.
1: I just hate that I look like some kind of monster in all of this. I just hate that. Dunk, dunk, dunk.
2: I don't care, though. It's too bad, but I don't care.
1: It's too bad.
0: All right.
1: All right. So.
0: And you are the strategist?
1: Well, let's finish the task-driven
0: people.
1: Oh,
0: we're not done with him yet?
1: No.
2: There's only 5 minutes left. We're almost halfway done with the show.
0: We're not done with Bernie yet?
2: Jesus. I think they get the point.
0: we said he's an idiot. Hold
1: so, yeah. I'm just kidding. He's not an idiot,
0: I'm joking.
1: Though.
0: I'm
1: he's dead. Not, but I know. But people
2: God. Hey, Dan, how are you? I'm just
0: the only thing
2: my,
0: is, if I were you, I got never wear like today. Shorts and suspenders ever.
2: Oh, I want to
0: don't
2: so
0: start
2: bad.
0: Dressing the
2: I want a, I want those green leisure suits, you know, like the old World War II people would wear on vacation. Remember
0: right,
2: those?
0: Right.
2: Oh, man.
0: Yeah, Three Stooges.
2: Yeah.
0: Exactly. All right. So we're okay. What's next?
1: So just a few examples of like what his life may look like. Or, no, these are just general tasks. Like he'll run
2: out
1: out and do the groceries, right? But may not notice when the house is out of basics unless there's a list. Yeah. So then I might be like, oh, you're there. Can you get A, B, and C?
2: And I'll be like, I already left.
1: Right. I left the grocery store because I don't even know he's at the grocery store. He may complete errands, but may not notice what errands need to happen.
2: Yeah, I guess so.
0: So he's doing errands that aren't necessary?
1: No, he's doing errands that are on a list that I compiled or that he and I sat down and I said,
0: would he
1: we
0: pick
1: need
0: a,
1: to change
0: okay, for
1: the
0: example,
1: oil.
0: Would let's say you made a errand list that's like, and you set it on a table and forgot about it for 6 months. Would he actually wake up, look at that, and just run those errands?
2: No, no.
0: Without really understanding?
2: No, but I keep going to the dry cleaner.
1: No,
2: where's my dry cleaning?
1: But, like, he may fix something that's broken, that keeps breaking, and not ask, why is it breaking? And I'm looking at you, Dan, because you were there last year when the wind sail came down, like, 6 times, and he kept putting it back up. And, like, metal was falling and just missing my head. And I was finally like, I think that we need a different system for putting up the wind sail. And I researched it and I bought the system. I mean, come on. So,
2: You're the one driving.
1: It's true. I am. And I look like some kind of monster.
0: Okay. Are we done with Bernie yet? Oh, there's more.
1: Yeah. No, no.
2: Yeah, 5 minutes till we're
1: We're done. So now let's look at you, Dan.
2: Boy, get ready for that proctology exam, Dan. You'll never feel the same.
1: So streamlined people tend to be high routine, low drama, which you said low yourself, drama. And tend to live
0: what
1: by...
0: What does high routine mean?
1: It means you depend on a routine. Like, you have a lot of routines that help you manage your life.
2: You're organized. I mean, you don't... but, you know, like, your house is
0: always
2: clean.
0: I have a lot of hacks.
1: And that you live by defaults. So
2: I don't think that's a good phrase, but
1: Bernie lives by tasks. You live by defaults. You do.
0: I don't. Well, no, I'm not
2: or
0: saying
2: routines,
0: I don't. I just don't know what that means.
2: You could say processes, whatever.
1: You know, you have a lot of routines. Like, you might see one person on a Saturday night every Saturday, another person on a Sunday morning every Sunday. You go to bed at the same time. You get up at the same time. You have your emergency meal of chicken thighs. You drink a big glass of water when you get up. You stretch. Like, you have routines.
2: You're kind of the way we're supposed to live.
0: Well, so you can afford to have... There's two reasons someone would have a routine. One is they have time to do it. It becomes a priority.
2: Right, yeah.
0: Because you're not... You don't have things that seem like they're like crises always happen.
1: Right. Right.
0: Or you. Wait, the first one was wait. The first one was that you have that you have the time to do it, and the other one was
2: my fillings picked up a radio station again.
0: I heard something, yeah. And the other one is that you just come to a point in life where you think, all right, I need a routine because these things are important.
2: Yeah, just you're.
1: Right.
2: Enacting discipline.
1: You're streamlining, but those things tend to be important in everyone's lives, but not all of us go through life the way you do.
2: But historically with Dan, he went through a period of chaos.
1: He did. You did also go through a period.
2: And it's not that Dan avoids. I mean, you've basically remodeled your house in sections, you know, but you did it in a way where it was manageable.
1: So the strengths of streamlined people are that life tends to be calm, consistent, low drama. You're good at defaults. You have fewer open loops and less daily friction.
0: Defaults.
1: Defaults like, oh, it's Christmas. I'm going to give my nieces cash.
0: Oh, like traditions almost?
1: Like you just...
0: Well, because it's hilarious giving cash, and I was there for
1: right, but
0: uncle.
1: It's also an easy way to hand
0: but
1: out gifts.
0: But I made
1: gifts.
0: It fun.
1: And, like...
2: Yeah.
1: Yeah.
0: Because that's what they wanted. They wanted cash.
1: Yeah, I'm not criticizing it. But I'm saying, you know, you have these routines that make going through life easier. Mm-hmm. And not everybody has that. If I am giving a gift... A lot of time, energy, and thought usually goes into what would be a good gift for this person. And I buy it, and I wrap it, and there's a card, and, like, it takes time. It's not some quick, simple thing. And
0: well, I wouldn't
1: way,
0: give a friend cash.
1: No.
0: I would give my nieces cash when they're preteens because
2: like
0: they like to buy cause
1: but
0: they like to buy toys.
1: Do you buy gifts for friends?
0: No.
2: No.
1: Right. That which is a strategy.
0: If I was married, I would. Because then we would become important together.
2: You would give gifts to friends if you were married?
0: No, maybe not friend. But, you know, more people other than no one.
2: Well, then she would just do the gift and you'd sign the card.
1: What about your dad? Do you give your dad gifts?
0: If my sisters want me to pitch in for something.
1: So your sisters buy the gifts and you pitch in. Mm-hmm. Right. Like, that's an easy way to go through life. That's easier than the person who's going and picking out the gift and wrapping the gift. And it's a way you've set up your life. So you do tend, from looking at you from the outside, your life seems pretty, like, your free time is truly your free time. You have time to socialize.
0: I don't want it to sound like I shortchange people. I tried to be
1: no, absolutely
0: yeah.
1: not. I no. don't want it to sound like that either.
2: I think it's almost like a gender type thing.
1: So, well, it can be, actually, like, but I mean, I think those roles are going away, but historically I think that if there's a sick parent, the female or girls, women in the family tend to step in and care for the parent, and women tend to be more concerned if the house is messy and you're having guests. Like virtually every relationship I've been in, that was the case, where guys are like, yeah, it's not that important. It's like, we've got to clean, we've got to, you know. But anyway, so the costs to someone who is a streamlined person can be that they are a little under-involved, emotionally minimalist, too quick to opt out, and less likely to create richness or depth in certain areas of life. I don't know about the opt-out part. But Dan did nod a little bit for the listeners.
0: Well, it's not completely wrong. I mean, the first one is what?
1: That
2: you don't pay attention.
1: Can be a little under-involved sometimes.
0: I fit myself in where appropriate.
1: Right. I think you do too. I mean, I think
0: if more involvement's needed, I evolve more. If less is needed, I evolve less. I don't try to.
1: Yeah. But if there's a lot of drama happening, you'll probably step away. Yeah, he nodded.
2: Listener. Well, that's just wisdom, you know.
1: So you tend to have, and by you I mean streamlined people. And by the way, we should mention, like, there's overlap in all of these. Nobody's just like Bernie, of course. So streamlined people have routines, but the routines tend to be simple.
0: For me, like, if my sisters may take my dad out to lunch, but I'm the one that has to remodel his bathroom. Like,
1: right.
0: I'd rather take him out to lunch.
1: Yeah, I agree.
0: Or I have to go to Madison to help to tile my sister's bathroom. Not my other sister, me.
1: Right. So there's those stereotypes too. You help us a lot.
2: Yeah.
0: I had to build her deck. Right. So there's a lot that's asked of you.
1: Yeah.
0: And you do that because you know maybe you under in some other areas, but you definitely step in and spend 2 days remodeling someone's bathroom.
2: Yeah.
1: Right.
0: Which is a big ask for
1: anyone. It is. Streamlined people tend to reduce decisions and keep daily life from breeding more errands.
0: So here's what the hack comes in. We talked about this, right?
1: Yeah.
0: I automate everything.
1: Right.
0: Because then I don't have to labor over dumb, meaningless decisions, and I don't forget to do them.
1: And if you're, say, building a garage, what would that look like for you? You're probably going to bring in maybe 3 contractors and get quotes and just go with the best one. Right.
0: Versus what?
1: Versus me, who would research probably 12 contractors, look up their reviews, find out the quotes, read every word in the contract, make sure that we add in, like, we want the best foreman and his team. Like, I'll drive myself crazy.
0: Well, I mean, if I'm building a garage, you get 3 reputable builders. You know what components you want in the garage.
1: Right.
0: It's all pretty straightforward.
1: Right.
0: And you get it priced out.
1: And then you just pick one.
0: Then you look at schedule, when they can start, when they're going to finish, and you pick one.
1: Right. I would torture myself. And Bernie, how would you go about it?
2: I just convince myself I don't want a garage.
1: No, but you would hire somebody, but you wouldn't.
2: I'd sell the car.
1: You wouldn't read the contract.
0: Parts of it.
1: Yeah.
2: Yeah.
0: The contracts are stupid. The best bet would be to take that contract.
1: The boilerplate.
0: And you go to get your own lawyer, and they modify the contract.
1: Well, I've asked contractors to put an end date in.
0: It's not even just the end date. It's like, if something goes wrong, how do you address that conflict?
1: We got a lot of great stuff. The first roof we had put in, we spent a lot of time on the phone, and we got them to, when the roof was open, to deliver wood to the attic for another project that was upcoming. We got them to install the solar tube
0: What if they screwed the roof up? What would be your options for addressing that issue? That's what you have to look for in the contract.
1: Right, but I'm just saying that...
0: I know what you mean.
1: Yeah.
0: But there's certain things that are important to see in that contract. If they say, well, it's got to go to AAA, and it's going to be by a AAA mediator, it's paid for by the Home Builders Association, it's all, you're best off. Those are the things you look for. And if they're worth their salt, and as a contractor,
2: they would pass our contracts by Dan.
0: Well, no, I mean, I know what you mean, but I would look at little things like that.
1: Right. And I think that you have less crazy making in your life.
2: Yeah.
1: It's you're engaged enough to maintain your life, but you're not so engaged that you turn your whole life into a second job. And that's how my life feels often. I feel overwhelmed. I just take on too much. However, streamlined does not always mean better, deeper, or more caring. Sometimes it means calm and well-maintained. Sometimes it means uninvolved or checked out. The question is whether the simplicity is wise or avoidant. And I think in your case, it's mostly wise.
0: Yeah, there's some avoidance, right?
1: There's some, a little.
0: But you have to know yourself, too.
1: You do.
0: Because I couldn't, if I did what you did, I would lose my mind.
1: Yeah.
0: If I just went off unhinged like Podokidoke over here, I would I would feel like I have too many loose ends. So it has to be, you have to know yourself.
1: You do have to know yourself, because one of our listeners and friends was talking about how energy levels pertain to all of this, how your willingness to ask for help or to hire other people. Like, there's so many components to what makes life manageable, what makes you feel overwhelmed. So the examples of what your life may look like, we already discussed some of them, like going to bed at the same time and getting up. Well, you said auto pay is on here, like you probably auto pay your bills. You have less emotional and administrative complexity, fewer obligations. And that's not to say you don't have obligations. You absolutely do. And you do show up for people.
0: Yeah. They're hacks because I don't have the bandwidth to manage all the details in my life. I just automate them.
1: Right.
0: But there's a cost for that. So maybe a little less oversight, although I built in oversight on those as well. You know, there's just the way you have to live your life depending on who you are.
1: Right, right.
0: Some people enjoy all those distractions because it distracts them from things that they should really be doing. And, you know, which could be anything, right?
1: Right. So there's also a category of crisis-driven people, and those people tend to be low-routine, high-chaos, reactive people. They live by urgency. So their strengths are they're spontaneous, responsive, flexible, and willing to act in the moment, but they often deal with preventable complications, missed deadlines, financial stress, ignored paperwork, clutter, and constant scrambling. Really?
0: And I will never live like that again.
1: Really?
0: Yeah. It used to be me through my 20s and 30s, probably.
1: Really?
0: Yeah.
1: You just wouldn't pay bills on time?
0: My 20s, yeah, because it's always got to get my checkbook out and write my bill. Hope I got my mail in. Now it's all automated. Everything's done. So it used to be me.
2: I didn't have a problem paying the bills. I had a problem having the money to pay the bills.
1: Right, which is a different thing. So the strengths of... Did I just say this? Yeah, I said that. The costs... No, I said that too. So people that are crisis-driven, they're not necessarily lazy, which is almost what... Like, well, you were saying you had to get out your checkbook, write the check.
0: It was too hard to manage given your whole daily life. There's so much crammed into your day that things just went by the wayside.
1: Okay.
0: And if you didn't build in some sort of routine or hack or structure, you won't be able to do them.
1: Okay. So crisis-driven people often feel overwhelmed, avoidant, distracted, impulsive. They can be idealistic but burned out, or they may never have learned good systems for money, home maintenance.
0: Do you think that the avoidant piece can cover all four different personalities? Because
2: I think
1: that's a very
2: that.
1: Interesting
0: because
1: question.
0: Because anyone can be avoidant.
1: Yeah.
0: You can build avoidance into any of those
1: yes,
0: structures. Like Bernie could be avoidant.
2: It has a negative connotation, but it's a useful tool to be able
0: it's
2: to.
0: Right. So Bernie can go through something. Just not your personality, whatever
2: go
0: that
2: ahead,
0: category
2: yeah.
0: is. You can go through your day and just keeping yourself busy with the mindless tasks, right?
2: Yeah.
0: Someone who's crisis-driven could just be not there for other people because they're so overwhelmed
1: right.
0: and wrapped up in their own drama.
1: Right.
0: Me, I could my pursuit of streamlining and limiting drama, I can purposely withhold.
1: Step out, right. Step away. So and then I have so many projects that what am I not looking at because I have so many different projects.
0: And then people don't want to bother certain people because they seem so busy and you're like, oh, yeah, I'm just stand back. Because
1: right. So, or the crisis-driven person, it can just simply be that they never really learned how to manage paperwork or go to bed on time or, you know, plan for meals. So, you're making a face, Bernie.
2: Nobody's taught, you make a meal this way.
1: Well, actually, you are. Like, if you grow up in a household where you have dinner every night that's cooked and you all sit at the table together, you know, that ingrains this idea that, I cook a meal. Didn't you see your mom cook a lot, Bernie?
2: Yeah, every night.
1: As a kid?
0: My mom did, too, every night.
1: Yeah. I ate McDonald's every night.
0: That's one of the fondest memories I have is that my mom and dad always had dinner. We always sat down for dinner. My mom always cooked.
1: My brother and I had dinner in front of the TV every night.
0: Yeah, we never did, ever.
1: And then friends would come over and they'd be like, McDonald's? I never get McDonald's for dinner. And
0: then, you're like, oh, it's 3 days this week.
1: And then my stepfather would go to McDonald's, and I'm not lying, he would order the usual. Every worker knew our orders by heart. I was like 12 years old, eating 2 cheeseburgers, a large fry, a large Coke, and an apple pie every night for dinner.
0: Man, really?
2: Yeah. That's a lot.
1: Yeah, it was horribly unhealthy.
2: How old were you when that happened?
1: Like, it was like from 10 to about 17, 18. Yeah. And there was a point where we no longer had a stove. We just had a microwave, and we'd make like frozen Gino's frozen pizza rolls for dinner in the microwave.
2: Those
1: yeah, terrible. So a friend would come over and be like, McDonald's, I never get McDonald's. And then they'd eat McDonald's and they'd be like, I don't feel so good. They have to go home because they felt sick. I was like, why would you feel sick from McDonald's? Yeah. So anyway, that to answer your question, Bernie, I think that if you are around somebody who cooks every night, it just sort of becomes ingrained. Like, this is how you think about meals.
2: Okay.
1: So examples of what life might look like for the crisis-driven person is that they have no regular bedtime. They don't budget. They forget about bills. They might have, like, laundry emergencies. Like, oh, my

0: smattering of whatever the last one was.
1: Crisis. Well, that's true because there's so many projects that I can't keep up.
0: A little salt shaker.
1: So high engagement people are high routine, high engagement, and live by projects. We tend to be creative, attentive, caring, capable.
0: I know. Hers sounds so nice.
1: I'm
0: slobbing and
2: you're
0: mindless.
2: He does. He walks around with a mallet.
0: Go on.
2: You, Dan.
0: And I'm creative.
1: Dan's checked out.
2: I'm checked out and limit my involvement.
0: Yeah.
2: I avoid contributing to the richness of life.
0: Avoiding, yeah. And I can't. I don't understand the architecture of life.
2: Lacks a full understanding of the architecture of life.
0: Boy. Still want that on my tombstone.
1: I'm capable. I'm a I build community, and I'm just good at making things better.
0: Wow. Don't dislocate your shoulder.
1: But here's my cause.
2: Wow.
1: Here's some of the costs. I'm exhausted.
2: For doing too much good for the world.
0: Yeah. Okay, superwoman.
1: I overthink things.
0: Yeah.
1: I can be indecisive.
0: Yeah.
1: There's too many projects. There's too many open loops. And I turn ordinary life into a job, unlike you, Dan.
0: Yeah.
1: Who's got it all figured out. It's all streamlined.
0: That's
1: smooth
0: why
1: sailing.
0: When we go over to Dan's house, I'm like, oh. It's so peaceful.
1: I know. It's peaceful. Everything's clean. Just like, relax. Can I get you something to drink? Ooh, at our house, it's like,
0: delightful.
1: Just find your way into yeah. the kitchen. Get
0: just
1: it yourself.
0: Step over the rug.
2: We eat over your
1: pile of artwork and rugs.
2: Standing up over your sink.
0: The stove's broken, so we had to cook this in the toaster oven.
1: So... high engagement people, we tend to have routines, calendars, budgets, and systems. And we do a lot of noticing, improving, researching, comparing, tracking, remembering, worrying, and managing. I mean, it's a lot. It's hard being me.
0: I feel like I lost some white blood cells.
1: We're not lazy or disorganized, but we're just too involved in the details of our own lives.
2: 80% of details are meaningless.
1: I know. That's why. That's what you think. That's not what I think. That's the problem.
2: You just have to pick the right details.
1: So we create beauty and meaning and skill and care and community, but it creates exhaustion and overwhelm.
0: Beauty is subjective.
1: It's in the eye of the beholder.
0: Beauty. It's all the same to me.
1: So high engagement people... they do have systems, like they get up and they do have a morning routine, but they tend to still be behind, unlike you, Dan, who gets up and stretches and has a tall glass of water, checks your credit.
2: Good morning, Mr. Sun. Good morning, Mr. Clark.
0: I think this is more of a therapy session for you to basically state how much you envy Dan.
1: High engagement.
2: We need three Bernies in a combination of me and you.
1: But the envy of Dan, there's also, that I do like being very involved in community and creating beauty. And, you know, like, I enjoy those projects. They're very satisfying. I just don't have enough time for everything
2: I have been involved in many community efforts.
1: Absolutely.
2: Yeah.
1: But if there's drama, you'll just go, and walk away from it. You don't really
2: Well, there
1: like
2: has to be enough of it. There has to be enough of it.
1: Yeah.
2: And I won't just walk away with the first hint of it. Mm-hmm. Usually it comes down to some conflict, and then eventually if it feels like there's more energy and it's going to be wasted trying to do the little things, then I'll move on.
1: Yeah. So examples of what life may look like for high engagement, there may be a budget, but... we're poring over the details of every purchase. shopping, but then managing a bunch of returns. Like, yeah. I've been through that. Exercise plans that turn into research projects, gift giving that turns into emotional pressure. Oh, it does.

0: health routines that become investigations. There's just too many projects, too many open loops, over-researching, over-buying, over-monitoring, over-explaining, over-thinking. It's just too much.
1: I'm with you, sister.
2: Bernie looks exhausted and pained.
0: He does, just listening to it.
1: I know these things.
0: He's like, just give me a list of tasks and let me be on my way. I don't want to think about it.
2: Paint a wall. Because we'll go to the coffee shop on a Saturday morning to be a line 40 people deep. Bernie's like, I'll stand in line and get a cup of coffee.
0: His face lights up.
2: It's like, well, anything you do to go into intermission. Just go.
0: And then Dan and I will have some conversation and we go deeper and deeper down the rabbit hole back
1: you
0: and forth.
1: Guys, I'll be like, oh, I got to go to the bathroom. You guys are killing me.
0: So high engagement people, they're not lazy or disorganized, but we turn life into a series of projects. Some of those projects are very meaningful. Yeah. And some are probably making us insane. Mm-hmm. So, yeah.
1: Boy, that was something.
0: So to wrap those four versions up, crisis-driven people have a lack of systems. Life ambushes them. Streamlined people like Dan, simple defaults make life easier, less annoying. Task-driven people like Bernie, they can do the work, especially with the direction, but may not naturally plan, initiate, or think systematically. And high engagement people think about everything. They manage everything. They improve everything.
2: Wonder Woman.
0: And then wonder why they're exhausted.
1: Okay. So I guess that sums up all of humanity.
0: Our groups.
2: There's definitely overlap. You tap into different parts of yourself if different parts of yourself are needed. I live alone, right?
0: Yeah.
2: So I have to be tasky, right?
0: Yeah.
2: When I remodeled my, I had to do those. I had to go through the motions. I had to do the tasks. Yeah. If you lived alone, you probably would streamline some of the stuff that you do now and probably pull in some big quicker decisions. If you lived alone, you'd probably be a little more tuned into the architecture of life. Planned a little bit more.
1: This architecture.
2: So we play our role sometimes depending on circumstances. But you do lean into the main, when you described yourself, that's true.
0: Right.
2: Me, it's true, and that's true, but we do have other parts.
0: Right, we're not all one thing. And like we keep saying, there is overlap. Bernie does look at things sometimes.
1: Sometimes.
0: And thinks, how does this relate to that?
1: Did I burn my hand on this before?
2: He's like, ow, ow, ow, ow, ow.
0: Bernie
2: went up to take a bath. Yeah. And he was up there long. Would you check on him?
1: if water started to appear on the ceiling.
0: Well, there's many things I check on. I check every night just about to make sure the doors are locked. Yeah. Right?
1: Because they aren't always.
0: They aren't always. Sometimes one door is like open and the other door is unlocked.
2: Like a jar?
0: Yeah. Like he'll, open it so he can carry something and he just forgets. And I'll come home alarmed.
1: I look forward to getting older.
0: So then there's also the question of, do you have the energy?
1: No, I don't.
0: For the life you've built?
1: No, I don't.
2: I do.
1: No.
2: Woo, what am I doing with all my time?
1: You're well rested and ready to go.
2: Sometimes I wake up and go, nothing to do today. There are Friday nights I go, I have zero planned. There's nothing I can do. The house is clean. The debt's cut.
1: Yes.
2: Bills are paid. I'm going to sleep. I'm going to drink I'm going to make extra coffee.
1: You're like, I'm
2: going to meet you guys for coffee.
1: Winning,
2: I'm going to read.
1: Maybe.
0: Yeah, you have like a lovely life.
2: Well,
0: and you are involved. You play bocce ball. You play bowling. Mm-hmm. You used to play softball. You have different groups of friends.
2: Go away
0: it's the
2: vacation.
0: Weekend
1: How many
0: for summer
1: years
0: with
1: have you
0: these
1: been
0: guys.
1: Inviting me to baseball games. Like every year you're like, hey, we should go to a baseball.
2: Bernie, so I was like, yeah. And he trails off.
1: What?
0: He goes and stands in line somewhere.
2: The other day was so funny. We were getting coffee and somebody go, and we were having an in-depth conversation. You go, isn't that right, Bernie? Bernie goes, yep. And I go, Bernie's mailing this in. And he's like, yep. He has no idea what we were saying. He has these cute responses. It's like you pull a string and you'll get one of six.
0: Ain't that something?
2: Okay.
0: Bernie, so why does Bernie say ain't that something? Why do you say that, Bernie? What was that born out of?
1: I don't remember.
0: Oh, come on. Because, you know, I'm talking and trying to get him involved in the conversation, and he realized. What?
1: She'll go on and on about something.
0: Because I'm trying to engage you.
1: No.
2: I see. I'll watch you guys.
1: She'll just go down a rabbit hole.
2: And I'll see the moment he disappears. God. And it's usually a few seconds into when you're talking.
0: Yeah.
2: He just goes.
0: The listeners can't see you.
2: Yeah. Well, I know. I mean, but it's, I see this. I know. I see this like, oh, Bernie's gone.
0: Yeah. Yeah.
1: I don't know. Anyway.
0: Well, so here's a question. How many open loops can you realistically carry? Open loops, like
1: a
0: to-do.
1: Is this a chat GPT term?
0: Unfinished to-do list.
1: Is that part of the architecture of life?
2: What's an open loop?
1: There's loops in the architecture.
0: Like, it's something that's not completed on your to-do list. Like, unfinished projects.
1: Our to-do list, I think it's literally 32 pages.
0: Yeah.
2: That's
1: double-sided.
2: I wouldn't even engage in that kind of exercise because it's pointless to me. I break down the to-do list as short-term, long-term. Like, the short-term could be done within 2 hours in any time.
0: Let's give them our list, Bernie. Let's give Dan our list.
1: So I have to put, like, brushing my teeth on the to-do list?
2: No. But let's say you want to unhook. Let's say you have a gutter that goes into your. You want to unhook it and whatever.
0: Okay. We have an elbow that came off a downspout. That's on our list.
2: That's a short term.
0: Yeah, but if you have 100 short terms, how many days does it take to complete just that part of the list?
1: The world.
2: Well, how many days has it taken you guys to complete that part of the list? You're not done with it, right?
0: No, because there's always new things that go on the list. Yeah. Like, we walked out one day and the elbow had fallen off the downspout.
2: That is a psychic irritant that would drain me of my energy. And I would, all the things that I'm, the bad things about me would get amplified a little bit.
1: So,
0: why do you think Bernie takes so many naps?
2: Right, right. So he needs an escape. He needs to shut it down.
1: Shoving down the urge to kill. Just
0: who is it you want to kill, Bernie?
2: Anyone.
1: Anybody that Willow tells me to.
0: That Willow tells you to. And do you hear my chair squeaking? So, and some of us don't struggle because we do nothing. We struggle because we start too many meaningful things at once. That's me.
1: Right.
0: You know, somebody sought me out a couple days ago, came into my yard and said, hey, we have this garden project.
3: Dan's got trivia.
0: What is happening?
2: I'm kidding. I was just going to wrap you up. I was going to play you off because Bernie was on intermission.
1: That's what happens in my mind.
2: It's like evening at the Apollo. I was going to play. Look at the clown.
0: Big Kane comes and pulls me off stage.
1: Ba-do-ba-do-ba.
0: Somebody asked me for help the other day. And I really wanted to say yes, and I had to say no.
2: Get the hell out of my
0: way. I can't do it.
2: Exactly.
0: I'm overwhelmed.
2: Right, and I can offer a lot of that help now with my sister and some other people, which I couldn't before. So, but anyway, we got to wrap up, guys. That was fun.
0: I love you very much, Bernie. I think you're a wonderful guy.
1: Eh. No, I love you too. I love you too.
2: Yeah, that was fun.
0: We're just having fun.
1: Yeah, I don't believe any of that stuff.
0: Dunk-a-dunk-a-dunk.
2: Take care, everyone.
1: Bye.

0: Hey folks, I'm Darren Austin, host of Sorta Ridiculous. 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

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It is MKE Direct Social Live on your radio dials, 104.1 WXRW Studios, man. And today we have a very great day for you guys, man. And today is Juneteenth, marks another historical day in the month of Black History. What? You might as well say it's Black History Month, man. Juneteenth should be switched around with March, guys. But with that being said, man, we have a great show for you guys today, man. We might have a guest coming in later on today, but we're going to play some great music from a lot of great artists. We got C-Dub Hip Hop. We're going to play a lot of great things from them, too, as well. And I just want to touch you guys with a lot of great events that we got going on in the community today. As always, my co-host is a little late today. She will be tapping in with us shortly, momentarily. But, yeah, just hold your horses, you know what I'm saying? She's going to be coming in. She's going to tap in with you guys. But all's well is as well, you know what I'm saying? I just want to let you guys know that MK Direct Social is brought to you by the platform River West. 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Whatever you do, come tell us your story, man. We're here for you. We're all community-based. We will be starting our youth mentor program ship, which is going to be starting in the month of July. So if you're interested in that, please sign your kids up. Please sign your kids up. 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The fee is $50, and we're here to make sure that your kids walk out of here with a sense of well-being, a sense of communication, a sense of overall just respect and dignity for themselves, and a sense of just being able to speak to people properly and how to hold a conversation. You feel me? So with that being said, just want to touch base with a couple things going on in the community. This week, we got a lot of festivals and stuff. As always, you know, Summerfest has kicked off with a lot of events. And, yeah, Summerfest is going on, you know, it's every weekend, split weekends, you know. The first weekend is this weekend, and we have the next weekend following after that, the next following week after that. And then State Fair is right around the corner, guys, so I can't wait for State Fair. So I ain't going to lie to you guys. But let's get into some of these events that we got going on in the community for this week. As soon as I can get this to pop up, guys. All right, you guys ready for this? Dun, dun, dun, dun. So, in the month of June, all right, we have Heartfest, which is 6/12 through the 13th. So, if you guys are interested in going to Heartfest, you guys can tap into that. We also have our Wild Ones Motorcycle Rally, which is going on at 6/20. Summerfest Weekend 1 and 2 is going to be 6/18 to the 20th. Also, like I said before, and the 25th to the 27th. We also have the Cedarburg Strawberry Festival. If you guys are interested in eating strawberries, seeing strawberries, strawberry cider, strawberry juice, strawberry, strawberry cake, strawberry, whatever, go to Cedarburg and get you some strawberries. Very tasty. The last week of Summerfest is going to be 7/2 through the 7/4. And we also have Bastille Days coming up, guys. That's going to be July 9th through the 12th. So I'm always interested in going to Bastille Days. I've only been there one time in my life. I can't wait to get back. It's a very, very, very exhilarating experience to be around a lot of people. Some would say, would it be somewhat overwhelming or would it be somewhat overachieving? Because it's always a lot of great things that go on in the city of Milwaukee, and those are one of them. There's also Festa Italiana for those Italian folks, the most just interested in the culture. That's going to be going on July 10th through the 12th. There's also a nice art fest, which is going to be going on in Whitefish Bay, which is going to be going on around the same time, July 11th through the 12th. There's also Incredible Indian Festival. This is a new one, guys. I haven't heard of this before, but there's an Incredible Indian Festival, which is going to be going on July 18th. And if you guys like strawberries from Cedarburg, why don't you come to River West and get you some blueberries at Blueberry Fest July 18th. Got a lot of great things going on there too as well. I love blueberries. I love picking them. I actually have a garden at my house in the backyard. My dog doesn't try to get back there and try to destroy it. But I'm going to build a gate. I'm going to keep it, you know, safe. So I keep my blueberries safe. I need my blueberries. You feel me? So yeah, that being said, make sure you guys tap into Blueberry Fest. And also with that being said, we do have South Milwaukee Heritage Days, which is going to be going on in the month of July as well, which is going to be July 20th through the 27th.
There's also German Fest, which is going to be going on 2-day festival from the 24th to the 26th. There's also Brady Street Festival, guys, which is coming right around the corner, along with me recapping going back to July 4th weekend. Don't forget Independence Day. So if you guys are interested in that, there's also an air show going on that same day at Waterstone Bank and Air Water Show. It's going to be the 25th. So, guys, stay tuned for that because we got a lot of great things going on. And we'll talk about August when we get to the month of August. So with that being said, guys, again, if you guys want to tap into MK Direct Social, you can follow us on all platforms. We are on MK Direct Social platform, Instagram, TikTok, Snapchat, Facebook. We ain't on Twitter, man. We ain't that freaky. But, hey, you know, we might be there once they take off whatever they got going on Twitter. But with that being said, guys, let's get into some tunes. Oh, before I do that, okay. If you guys want to submit your music, if you're an artist out there and you want to submit your music, please, please, please send us clean, edited music that we can play it on our airwaves. It's 100% free. 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We love to support everything that they do. And with that being said, we have a playlist that comes straight from us from C-Dub Hip Hop that they give us every month. This is kind of old and outdated, but I love to play it because they have a lot of great artists just packed into one big, like, collage of music, in a sense. You know what I'm saying? So if you're interested in listening to them, please reach out to C-Dub Hip Hop. They have an Instagram playlist, an Instagram channel too as well. My guy Bank, he's out there in Wausau, Wisconsin, and he likes to do interviews. He also likes to make shirts and designs. He also does an award show out there too, guys. So if you're interested in that, make sure you guys tap into that too as well. Also, Dear City will be bringing back our Dear City events, which is going to be going on in the month of August. So stay tuned for that too as well. And if you guys are interested in any open mics, make sure you guys tap on down to the next bar. Come say hello to my boy Alex, Ed the Investor, over there at 1732 East North or East North Avenue, I believe. Let me butcher that real quick, but it's East North Avenue. And we also have open mics, which are hosted by me on Tuesdays. It's going to be from 8 to 11 o'clock p.m. And there's also EDM Wednesdays with your girl Nene doing her thing on behalf of MK Direct Social. And I don't know who shot me, which is her brand. She has a lot of great people tapping in. So I think you guys should tap into that. They got a lot of great things. It's like more house party, more dance electronica, more just everything. You feel me? So with that being said, let's get into this playlist. This is my boy Bank with a lot of great artists all looped into this playlist, man. And while we're waiting on our guests to tap in, it's going to be a little minute. But I just want to congratulate all the great people out there that are celebrating Juneteenth today, man. Today is a great day. And it's Friday. So, you know, it's all well that ends well, man. Let's just make sure that we keep that same energy for the weekend. And keep a safe, productive weekend for those that are outside venturing, traveling, doing whatever you guys like to do. And let's carry that throughout the rest of the week, too, as well. So God bless you guys, and let's get to it. Let's go.

0: that. What's the word, y'all? We right back, man. It's MK Direct Social Live and Living Color, man. And we back in the building, man. And as always, man, it is a great day. Like I said, today is Juneteenth. My co-host has arrived. She has arrived. She has arrived.
1: Oh, guys, it's always me. I'm sorry. It's always my fault. But yeah, did you guys miss me last week? I know you did. Don't lie. What's up, y'all? How y'all doing? Happy Juneteenth. Happy second day of Summerfest. Happy Don Toliver Day.
0: Let's go. And he going to be here because he's going to be getting it lit today. Yes, Don Tolly Beezy in the building of my soul. Let's go. Y'all know what it is. But as always, man, MK Direct Social Man brings great guests to the show, man. And today we got another exciting guest, man. He was actually at Deer City a while back. You know about Deer City?
1: Deer City.
0: Oh my daddy, you know about Deer City?
1: Do I know about it? Man, stop, who doesn't know about Deer City?
0: Deer City, man. One of the biggest, baddest events going on in the city, man. We do this about once a month. This time we had to take a little break off, you know what I'm saying, to get things in order, get financials in order for our next event, man. We got a bigger venue, a way better venue, to be honest with you guys. We're going to be debuting this back in August with a couple celebrity artists that are going to be performing on this ballot. But y'all just stay tuned for that because the flyer's going to be coming out in July for that. We're going to have a sign up for that too as well. And we're really going to figure out, you know what I'm saying, who the top artist is, you know what I'm saying, like as far as females and males. And last year we had two males won this year, and then we had one female artist that won this year. So we're trying to run it back and figure out what they got going on. You know, it's a lot of great talent out here. We're trying to figure out who it is, you feel me? But let's get into this interview today, man. So today, guys, we have a very, very, very influential person that tapped into us today, man. Not only does this person do this, that, thee, and thy, but he does a lot of A, B, C, and D. And I'm going to let him explain to you what all that means, okay? So without further ado, who do we have on the radio with us today?
2: Cash Getter.
0: Let's go. Let's go. How you feeling today, man?
2: I'm feeling great, man. Bless. You
0: let's
2: know what I'm saying?
0: Go.
2: I'm alive.
0: Man, gotta thank God for that, right?
2: Yeah, always.
0: Let's do it. I see you got the crosses on the hat, man. What's going on with that?
2: Yeah, it's my brand. It's my brand that I'm just, you know, promoting on right now.
0: Okay.
2: It's called Tears.
0: Okay, got the shoes on too. We're going crazy.
2: I'm just getting creative. You know, it's my brand called Tears. It's a double entendre. Okay. So it's like, you know, the tears that people don't see. And then how many tears till you can get to God's tear, you know? And I turned the X to a T. It was an X.
0: Okay. Okay.
2: X to a T.
0: Okay. So it's top tier, huh?
2: Yeah.
0: Let's get it.
2: Yeah.
0: I'm with that all day, man. I'm with that all day. So for those that don't know you, man, just let them know where they can find your socials at real quick, and then we get into this interview and talk about what you got going on.
2: You guys can find me on Instagram. Facebook, everything under the same name. It's under CSHGTR, and that's Cash Getter. You know
0: let's go, let's go. And before that, man, you used to have a different name that you went by, man. You want to talk about that, or you want to keep that?
2: Yeah, no, that's cool. Everybody call me Merc. Everybody still call me Merc. You know what I'm saying? You know, and it's cool and all. You know, I just felt like Cash Getter was like something I was looking to brand more like. Merc is like, it just sound like it's not approachable.
0: So cliche in a sense.
2: It's not approachable anymore. And really, I used to go by Merc Finesse. That used to be my name.
0: You was finessing people, bro?
2: No, finesse mean blessed.
0: Okay.
2: Yeah, that's what it meant. At the time, it was good. But up until like the Migos start coming out, I was like, man, I gotta change it. You know, RIP Tech Off.
0: Man, just want to say, I said A because we had a very influential guest just pop in, man. He's Smacking Town Media in the building, my boy Yell Work, man. And just want to give my boy a big congratulations because he got engaged. You know what I'm saying? He got his fiance. She ain't here with him today, though, but my boy always working the camera going crazy, man. Big shout out to my boy. Matter of fact, let me go ahead and let him say something. Talk to him real quick,
2: Wally. Congrats
0: to
2: you, bro.
3: For real.
2: Talk to him real
3: quick, bro. How y'all doing, good people in the building? I hope y'all doing well. Show come on right after this, and y'all might hear a little bit of Cartier Chris because we got our highlight coming up soon. Thank you to everybody that support. I don't get no work unless y'all keep working, and I mean that.
0: Let's go, man. All what I said, well, man, River West has great people, great artists, great hosts on this show and this platform, man. The Yell Work Show comes right on after ours, MK Direct Social, man. So stay locked in for all the great things that he got going on, man. And yeah, we just moving because we blessed and moving, man. Highly motivated and highly favorite, you feel me?
2: Yes, sir.
0: So let's get
1: highly
0: to it.
1: Last, highly favorite.
0: Let's go.
1: I know that's right.
0: Yes, sir. So, tell us a little bit about you, man. Like your upbringing, what high school you went to, a little background. Talk to us, man.
2: Okay, yeah. All right. Yeah, I'm from the South Side. You know.
0: Let's go. Are you a South Sider?
2: Yeah.
0: So you speaking tu hablo español?
1: Un poquito.
0: Yo quiero Taco Bell.
2: Nah. Baño or something. You know, bathroom.
0: Baño.
2: Nah. For sure, though, I'm most definitely that, you know what I'm saying, from the South Side. But, you know, I got love for all sides and shit. Don't matter.
0: That's what's up, man.
2: You know what I'm saying? It's about unity at the end of the day. You know, I'm an artist that, you know, I really, I pride myself on, like, you know, like, just making sure what I'm talking about is real, you know, and the situation I'm going through and something that other people can relate to as well. So.
0: Fire, bro.
2: And I just make music because I love it. I can't stop making it. And I woke up one day, I just kept going. I'm like, hey. I keep writing raps, like, and I'm listening to myself like a listener. You know what I'm saying?
0: Okay.
2: Like a first time, like I'm like, all right, like I'm gonna be honest with myself. I'm like, oh, that's trash. I ain't gonna play it. I ain't gonna drop it. Never.
0: I feel you know what I'm saying?
2: So you know, I just love music, and my influences come from like Future, Lil Wayne.
0: That's fire.
1: You know, being an artist, man, you gotta be real with yourself. Yeah. Like, yeah.
0: Facts, man.
1: Not my best work, but you know, we gonna keep going.
2: Yeah, and you know, we paying. We artists. That's what it's about. Like, it's just like a painter. He's just putting stuff. Some painters just Picasso, you know what I'm saying? Whatever. He putting stuff, but he see a vision. He see it. Facts. So that's what it's about. It's about just painting. Like, I'm very experimental when it comes to music, like that's working fire, on bro. Some 80s music, like in order to
0: into that too. I ain't gonna lie to you, bro. I'm then gonna come out of recovery, you know what I'm saying, bro, and get back into some stuff, bro.
1: Bro's tapping music, into man. His unk era,
0: man. Yeah. I'm almost real. One more year, bro. I'm gonna be unk.
2: In order to like get into that, talk though, I got into it like I was watching like Thriller. I was watching like like werewolf movies and vampire movies, okay. where there was like the prom with the juice,
0: yeah.
2: and the female, you yeah. know what I'm saying, like, the and then he in the turned background. Into a wolf,
0: okay,
2: like
0: yep.
2: Teen Wolf,
0: yeah, that's fire,
2: you know what
0: bro.
2: I'm saying, just to find the inspiration to get into that.
0: So how do you feel about that new song that's going viral right now, Felix?
2: Oh, that Phoenix place. He said, my pockets getting thicker.
0: The watch is moving quicker.
2: He said, money talk is not. He no, snapped, like bro. I could see why people can be like, oh, that's AI.
0: Yeah.
2: But really, he an artist.
0: Right.
2: So if it is AI,
0: yeah.
2: who cares? Honestly, I don't give a fuck.
0: The song, you know, is catchy,
2: that
0: bro.
2: Shit fire.
0: You
2: bro.
0: See what I'm saying? Facts.
2: But I don't respect an artist that. You know, I feel like if he's saying it's not AI, then it's not AI.
0: Yeah, yeah.
2: Then that's really him, bro. Yeah. Give him his props. Yeah. That shit fire.
0: Yeah, I agree.
2: You know what I'm saying?
0: I agree. So, moving forward into, like, the day in the life of GTR, right?
2: Yeah.
0: What would you say that consists of?
2: Always being productive, always being creative, always keeping, like, a good amount of people that's, like, on the same frequency as you and making sure that you're not... You know, getting your energy into other people or things
0: right.
2: that don't have nothing to do with what you're trying to do.
0: I agree with that 100%.
2: So I make sure I be around like people that's doing something,
0: positive
2: that's being
0: people.
2: Creative. And
0: facts.
2: You just call me like, hey, look. I'm like, hey, but he doing the same thing that I'm trying to do. So it's like, you know, it work hand in hand. It's like fashion and music. You know what I'm saying?
1: Okay, yeah, I have a question for you, Cash.
2: Yeah.
1: What is like a big telltale sign of like somebody who you know is like a positive influence around you? Like, what are the kinds of people you like to keep around you? Like, if you meet someone for the first time, what tells you like, okay, I could keep this person around me? Like, I want to keep rocking with this person.
2: The energy, you know, I'm really good with like filling out like the energy with people. Like, I'll be like, nah, that's not somebody I want to be around. Cause I base it off maybe, like maybe the body movement or maybe like how they what they talking about.
0: Facts.
2: Like it'd be like I'd be like, man, you not talking about nothing I care about. But like I'm not
0: you
2: like
0: off,
2: that.
0: Right? They be throwing you off, right?
2: Exactly.
0: Or some irrelevant stuff, type. You know what I'm saying?
2: Yeah, super irrelevant. Ain't got nothing to do with me. And nothing. I don't mean to be rude, but I'm over here thinking about a million other things, and
0: facts.
2: You talking about something that don't matter. I'm not even thinking about that. I'm sorry.
1: Just wasting my damn time.
0: Right.
2: Exactly.
0: And time is all you have, man. At the end of the day, man, like, time, you cannot get time back. Like,
1: once you pass it, bro,
0: you get money back all day.
2: Yeah.
0: You spend 100, get 100 back.
2: It depends.
0: You lose that time, it's over with. You
1: but time
0: you
1: is money, though.
0: Time is money, but money is time.
2: And it's going to the gas tanks, man. Donald, we need you, man. What's going on?
1: On the bright side, I ain't seen $4 in a minute, so.
0: Addison gas at $3.49.
2: Right. What you mean?
1: He said it's right down the street, $3.99.
2: Hey, over here yesterday. Yeah,
0: you go to the east side, you cook.
1: I don't be on the east side.
0: go to North Avenue on Lisbon. It's going to be $3.49.
2: Bro,
0: I ain't
2: going to
0: tell you,
2: so
0: it might be watered down, but it's $3.49.
2: Last night was disrespectful, though.
0: What you was playing?
2: I got lost, bro.
0: You got lost?
2: Yeah.
0: Where you was at?
2: Because I got a space on 27 Center.
0: Oh, yeah, yeah. The studio, right?
2: I got lost, though.
0: My boy.
1: I got lost in the building?
2: I'm like, yo, no, I got lost. I'm trying to find a gas station. Gigs was closed.
0: Right down the street,
2: you know,
0: bro.
2: Gigs Valley.
0: Yeah. I feel you on that.
1: You ain't have no phone? Yeah. No GPS?
2: Yeah, but it was like.
0: Not the G, but all the stuff closed.
2: I'll be on the south, so when I was on the north, like, I was like, hey, directions, like, you know what I'm saying?
1: Computer.
2: I know where it's at, but.
1: Computer.
0: Siri.
1: No, computer, real. Please.
0: Siri. What's
2: you said something.
0: Bixby.
2: That was a good one, though, what you said about the time you can't get time back. That was one I wanted to get back to on that one.
0: Facts. Talk about it. Let's get to it.
2: Man, no, you can't get it back.
1: Actually.
0: How you get time back?
1: What is something when you were a kid? Mm-hmm. Like, what is the best Christmas present you ever got?
2: PlayStation.
0: Which
2: when
0: one? One, two, three,
2: out,
0: or four?
2: The first one. When it first came out.
1: What was the first game?
0: Fire, though.
1: You ever played on
0: it? Playing Crash Bandicoot. I could tell.
2: Yeah. No, I was, bro. Crashing out. I'll be crashing out in real life.
1: I'll be crashing out in real life.
2: No,
0: hey, that's what it stands for. He's a Crash GTR. You got to put the CRASH in that
2: thing. You went crazy.
0: Got him.
2: Crashing out.
0: I'm just messing with you.
2: Nah, but
0: so let's talk about like, what is the biggest influence in your life? You talked about the music persons that you look up to, right?
2: Yeah.
0: So what would you say that a family member or a friend has been like a huge influence in your life? Who would you say that would be?
2: An influence in my life?
0: Someone that inspired you to be better or to just do music or to be who you are today, in a sense.
2: My mom.
0: What?
2: Mom, yes. I love my mom.
0: That's what I'm saying.
2: You know what I'm saying?
0: Let's go.
2: That's all you got. I tell everybody, that's all you got, man. At the end of the day, you got your mom. If you don't got your mom, you got your dad. Or if you don't got that, I don't know. But you got your mom for sure.
0: Facts.
2: 100%.
0: Facts.
2: Shit hit the fan, I'm calling my mom. Oh, so
0: I feel you.
2: I ain't calling nobody. I don't have to. I already know.
0: Call mom's. Hey, OG. Hey,
2: look, mom.
0: You know what it is?
2: She going to talk shit, but she going to help me.
0: Yeah, I feel
2: she going to give me out that jam.
0: I definitely feel you on that. Hey, so going into the clothing brand, right? So you got this hat with the star with the crosses on it, right?
2: Yeah.
0: Let's talk about that, man. What got you involved with that?
2: What got me into hats?
0: Mm-hmm.
2: Like, I always was wearing hats, like, in middle school.
0: Mm-hmm.
2: Like, me and my boys, we used to be rocking hats, like, all the time.
0: Okay.
2: And I used to be, like, really always loving hats. I don't know why. Like, okay. I would see, like, Nelly and... I used to have headbands and wristbands,
0: okay,
2: bro.
0: Okay, yeah, I was the same way. I ain't gonna lie.
2: But I used to have headband and wristbands, bro. I used to get the fucking... dog, I talk about... I got G-Unit shoes one time, all that.
0: Yeah.
2: Like, I was getting into it for real.
0: That's crazy.
2: G Unit beater. That shit was weak.
0: I believe that.
2: That shit was so weak. It was like gray, blue. Oh, I'm sorry.
0: You good?
2: My bad. That was funny.
1: What?
0: Cutwater break, guys. So with that being said, man, we're gonna tap right back into this interview with my boy GTR on the radio, y'all. And real quick, we're gonna take a quick commercial break. We got Caprice Maxwell on the radio. 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Nah, we ain't on Twitter yet. They look freaky on Twitter.
1: We are not on Twitter.
0: We are not on Twitter. We are on Snapchat and we are on TikTok, y'all. But this is called Gap in Space by Miss Caprice. Tap in, y'all.
1: Stop cussing.
4: Yeah, it's me. I think it's time we just take some time apart. You know, the respect ain't all the way there.

0: Yo, yo, yo, welcome back to MK Direct Social. We are live, locked and loaded, man, with my boy Kai Gitter. Y'all already know what it is, man. He's going to talk about his studio that he got going on, his clothing line that he got going on, moms being the inspiration, and everything under the sun, as y'all can imagine. Life is life, and when you highly favored and blessed, man, things and great opportunities happen for you. You know how it is, man. But with that being said, man, we got my wonderful co-host in the building, thrifting it up as always, man, with her fit. If y'all want to check her out, man, I could check her out on the TikTok stream, man. She on her own TikTok, man. What's your TikTok?
1: What's my TikTok?
0: What's your TikTok? You on
1: my
0: IG?
1: TikTok is I don't know who shot me, and I'm on Instagram is I don't know who shot me. It's IDK, by the way. No, I don't know, but IDK, who shot me? All
0: Let's
1: right,
0: go.
1: Y'all better get in tune. Book, you know, let's work together. Let's work together. You know what I mean?
0: She said, let it work. She said, let it work together. Let it work together. You know what I mean?
1: Y'all gotta ask. Ooh. So somebody on live roasting us. They said y'all gotta ask better questions.
0: Tell them, hey, listen here. If they want to know what's going on with MK Direct Social, just let them know to check the platform, man.
1: Just
0: we
1: check
0: 7
1: the
0: million views up, man. So ask them questions. Ask them why y'all not at 7 million views on Instagram. Just ask me that. Ask me that question, okay? We just trying to figure that out, all right?
1: Do you have 7 million views on Instagram?
0: Have you cracked a million views on Instagram?
1: That's have what you cracked a million views
0: that's what
1: on
0: I wanna
1: Instagram?
0: Know. All right, so that's the question I want to ask you. And if you want to come down to the station, please feel free to sign up for an interview. We'll lock you in. We'll put you in the same seat that my boy Cash Getter is on right here. You see him? Yep, right there, Cash Getter. You know what I'm saying? And the people that we bring on this platform, man, they do their own thing, man. So, Cash Getter, tell them what you all do, bro.
1: Yeah, tell them what you do.
0: Tell them what you all. Let the camera sit on you and tell them what you all do.
1: Let them know.
0: You
1: know
2: what I'm saying? Like, I just, like, I got my clothing line.
0: Okay.
2: You know I make hats.
0: You make hats. You know do clothing.
2: I make music. I got a tape dropping July 4th.
0: He got a tape dropping in July 4th on Independence Day.
2: Tears 2. You know what I'm saying? It continues. You know what I'm saying? I'm just doing what I want.
0: He was on Love Island last week.
2: I was
0: and
2: on
0: got
2: Love
0: voted
2: Island,
0: off.
2: Got voted off, but fuck him. You know what I'm saying? Oh shit!
0: Go ahead.
2: I'm coming back.
0: Go ahead, bro. He got voted off for fooling around. You know what I'm saying? He said what he said for.

0: Man, first of all, never want to be like me. Just be yourself. You know what I'm saying? Just be who you are already. Mm. You know what I'm saying? And then listen to your mom. That's all I can really say.
1: Listen Facts. To your mama.
0: Yeah.
2: Facts.
1: Because one day you'll be sitting in a dark room like, dang, moms was right. Moms was right.
0: She always right.
1: She's always right. Man.
2: So if you had to partner with a group, right? Say you had to partner with like Smackin' Town or somebody, right? Would you learn to dance and be a part of them?
0: Absolutely not. Because I don't dance and I don't do all that stuff, you know? But that's them, and it works for them. Like, everybody that does that, it works for them, you know?
2: So if somebody tells you that they'd pay you $4 million every time you perform to hit the Smackin' Dance, what would you do?
1: Hit the Smackin' Dance.
2: Yeah, let's hit for it.
1: Don't be dumb.
0: I'm gonna hit that one.
1: Don't be stupid. I'm gonna hit that.
0: Hit that one.
2: Hey, on my daddy, yo.
1: Got
2: my boy. We got my boy Smacking in the building, man. My boy, your work behind the show, man. If y'all want to tap into him, man, he got a show going on later, right after mine, after 6 o'clock, guys. Going on from 6 to 6:30, man. It is called the Your Work Show. Nah, I'm just messing with y'all. It's my boy's show. He go crazy with it, though.
1: Duh, right?
2: Tell us, stop playing with us, man. If y'all want to tap into what we got going on, we also got mic drops, guys. We got On the Edge mic drops by the lake. You know, we're doing great things with that, man. We're doing a deal today, $50 off. So you're paying $50 to come to your mic drops. We only charge $100 any other day. So just stay tuned for that. Y'all can check out all. You got Cash Getter was on there. He's one of our very first.
0: I was on the first one.
2: One of the first ones. Yeah. And it's soft. We got him on there. You know what I'm saying? Yeah. So he went crazy. You know what I'm saying? He was the start of everything. We are sponsored by The Source Magazine and by Pitchfork. So if you guys want to tap in for that, you know what I'm saying? They having a photo shoot back and forth. You know, she's snapping pictures. He's snapping pictures. They snapping. Y'all want to check the live stream? Make sure y'all check that on our River West.
1: You know what I'm
0: saying? The Bermuda Triangle.
2: We just in this joint. You know what I'm saying? How life is, y'all. But it's just crazy. Facts. Random black owned. I feel you, man. I definitely feel you. So, all right, guys. If you guys want to tap in and know what's going on, man, make sure y'all tap into MK Direct Social, man. But we're going to get right back into this interview real quick, man. We're going to tap in with some more interpersonal questions, and then we're going to play a little game real quick.
1: Ooh.
2: So, real quick, man. This game is called, let's get to the questions real quick. All right. So, what's the most embarrassing moment in your life? We got to keep it PG,
0: Damn,
2: too.
0: We got to keep it PG, bro. Man.
2: PG.
0: Embarrassing, bro.
2: The most embarrassing moment of your life.
0: Damn.
2: Got to keep it PG.
0: Recently, gang. I ain't going to lie.
2: What happened?
0: Embarrassing, bro.
2: What happened?
0: It's all good. You know what I'm saying? I don't know what you mean by that. It's a few.
2: Just not one of them that you can think of.
0: One, but it's embarrassing. I feel like this was the most embarrassing. But you know, it's I guess it is embarrassing, but shit.
2: PG.
0: Yeah. Oh,
2: you good? I just wanted to keep it PG. Just whatever you're finna say, just don't say nothing that's outrageous, bro.
0: No, I ain't gonna say.
1: I'm not gonna say nothing outrageous.
0: Nah, let's just keep it there, man. That's it, man. It's embarrassing. Just know.
2: We'll give him that.
1: It was personal.
0: That's personal. It's personal.
2: I get you.
0: Embarrassing.
2: So, what's the most memorable moment that you could think of? One of your most like enlightened moments that you've ever had in life, where you just like you looked at life and you was like, man, this is, I'm living life right now.
0: Oh man, what?
2: Talk to me.
0: Like I'm retired from life. I never had no moment like that.
2: Okay.
0: Nah, I ain't had no moment like that.
2: So that's coming for you. Yeah, we speaking it into permission.
0: Yet to come. Yeah,
2: I feel you.
0: It's
2: on
0: fruition,
2: that.
0: Yep.
2: Let's go.
0: Yes, sir.
2: So, if you had to name a holiday on a calendar, right? What would you name that holiday? And what month would it be in? And what day?
0: If I had to name a holiday, what?
2: Yep. If you had to pick a holiday, if somebody came to you and they said, we're going to give you a national holiday.
0: Oh.
2: And you had to pick a month.
0: It's
2: and a day.
0: My birthday on
2: your
0: day.
2: Birthday?
0: Yeah, December.
2: What would you call it? Cash Getter Day?
0: Sagittarius.
2: Oh, that's
0: no,
2: crazy, wait.
0: No,
2: that's crazy,
0: yeah, dog. Yeah, baby.
2: I feel you, dog.
0: That's what they say. I'll be telling them, they be like, what's your sign? I'll be like, Sagittarius. They be like, I don't know about you.
1: Valid. Super valid. Cool.

0: and see what she said.
1: No Sagittarius allowed in the building. Men, women, Sagittarius women, I love y'all. Sagittarius men. Wally, I'm sorry. You might be the exception.
0: I thought you was with me, but no.
1: No, I love y'all down, but y'all just... What? Shiesty, shiest ball.
0: Wow.
2: Man.
1: On the low, y'all shiesty.
2: With the shiest ball. She hit you with the shiest ball.
0: He over there like nodding his head.
2: She hit you with the shiest ball. And he tapping in with her. He said he agreeing with her.
0: Not being Sagittarius.
1: He greasy. He said, I'm greasy. I agree.
2: I'm a big Capricorn, so I'm not going to say anything. We don't
1: y'all
2: cap,
1: even
2: we
1: worse.
2: Don't corn.
1: Y'all,
2: what's
1: y'all,
2: your sign,
1: hand
2: Nini?
1: In hand.
2: What's your sign,
1: y'all,
2: Nini?
1: Head to
2: what's
1: head.
2: What's your sign, Nini?
1: Guess. If you had to guess what my sign
0: Taurus.
1: Was.
2: Nah, she one of them pissy Pisces. That's what she is.
0: Aries.
1: I'm a pissy Pisces, y'all.
2: She a
3: don't
2: crybaby,
3: you know
2: bro.
3: It.
2: She a crybaby, bro. That's
1: I'm
2: all she
1: a
2: do.
1: Crybaby.
2: You gotta watch out for them, cause all they do is cry, then they get mad, then they want to slap you, then they want to run away and disappear.
0: They
2: one of them.
0: Like
2: they disappear
0: that.
2: And running people. That's what they do.
0: Oh,
2: all day, every day, listen, on a late day, on a weekday, on a Friday, on a Saturday, on a even weekday.
0: Capricorn.
2: No, we cool.
0: Oh, no,
2: we cool.
0: No, no, no.
2: We cool.
0: This
2: we
0: ain't got nothing to do
2: we
0: with
2: lay
0: you.
2: Back. You know what I mean? We lay back.
0: Weird.
2: We ain't doing nothing. We cool.
0: Oh, yeah.
2: Who?
0: I don't know.
2: The December ones, bro.
0: I'm talking about
2: the December one.
0: I dealt with a girl that was a Capricorn.
2: What year? What month?
0: January.
2: Okay. That's the girls, though. The December dual Capricorns.
0: Ah.
2: Weird. W-E-I-R-D. Big W-E-I-R-D, bro.
0: That gotta be good.
2: From the 20th, 21st, 22nd, 23rd, 24th, the 29th is the worst ones. The 30th is the worst ones, bro. Like, horrible, bro. Horrible, horrible, horrible.
1: Horrible.
2: Horrible.
1: Horrible.
2: Horrible. Horrible. You don't want no parts of that.
1: Just be quiet.
2: Oh, my God.
0: You with an Aries.
2: Man, listen.
1: Women or men?
2: Listen.
0: Aries.
2: My brother's an Aries, bro.
1: He
0: my
1: said,
0: brother an Aries, bro.
2: Stubborn,
1: Aries
2: bro.
1: Men,
2: stubborn,
1: Aries
2: bro.
1: Women.
2: Stubborn, bro.
1: Y'all
2: you ever dealt
1: none.
2: With a Taurus woman?
0: I had a Taurus woman.
1: Let's
2: talk what's your opinion
1: though.
2: On that?
0: But I
1: they
0: never
1: ain't
0: dealt
1: none.
0: With a Taurus woman.
2: Hey, it's a little crazy. They act like Pisces. A little bit more sensitive.
0: I've never dealt with an Aries.
1: A Taurus
0: more,
1: woman?
2: Yeah. Aries is crazy,
1: but
2: bro.
1: But she coming, with, she coming at you with
2: you
1: the
2: guarantee,
1: horns,
2: you guarantee the best with Aries, bro, and you're not going to live. You don't want
0: to
2: deal with that.
0: You
2: don't
0: want to
2: deal with a Taurus, neither.
0: You're going to jail.
2: You are going to jail. You're going to jail with a Taurus, too.
1: Yeah. With an Aries, you definitely going to jail.
2: You're going to jail. You don't want to go with that. You're going to go to jail over Pisces, too. Stay away from the Pisces.
1: What
2: do
1: I do?
2: They do that. You feel me? But Cash Getter, man, hey, check me out. I got a little game for you.
0: Oh, shit.
2: It's called Never Have I Ever.
0: Oh, shit.
2: Are you ready?
1: Oh,
0: oh shit.
2: Are you ready? Are you ready?
0: Oh, damn.
2: Now you good. I cut you off the mic, so you can't even say what you want to say. It's only me speaking. Tick-tock, tick-tock, tick-tock, tick-tock. You ready for this? All right. So, Nini, you want to ask him these questions real quick? The Never Have I Ever's. When the lock in with him.
1: Never have I ever.
2: Talk
1: okay.
2: to him. Talk to him.
1: Hold on, hold on, hold on. Never have I ever made out with a stranger on a club night.
0: It was five. From Miami.
2: Hey, look.
1: Ooh, wow. Miami
2: go.
1: And the MKE.
2: There you go. There you go. Hit him with the second one.
1: Hit him with the second one. Never have I ever... lied to get out of a date. Oh, actually, ooh. Never have I ever left a date without telling them.
0: No, I never did that.
1: You okay. never did that? No. Okay, okay.
2: All right, never
0: that's,
2: have
0: that's
2: I ever never have I ever used a piece of clothes to clean up any type of substance.
0: I was out of flashback. Hold on.
1: Whoa, not the flashback.
2: What
1: was it? Oh, little dog
2: hey,
1: pee, little dog
2: know,
1: pee.
2: Nah, we ain't got to talk about what it was. He know. He know. He know.
0: Hey, so
1: wait. Y'all crazy, look, man.
2: Nini, hit him with the third question.
1: Never have I ever cheated on somebody. Mm.
2: Dun, dun, dun, dun.
1: Y'all, silence. And it's Men's Mental Health Month.
0: Yeah, nah, this is gonna fuck
1: come
0: up.
1: Come on, man. Man. Come on, man.
0: What do you consider cheating? What do you consider cheating?
1: Anything so you wouldn't would like be, your significant other doing with another, with the...
2: Yeah, texting, intercourse.
1: With the mingling, gender of the opposite sex. So
0: if like the opposite sex sends money to them and all of that, it's like what?
1: Getting money sent to them and all that?
0: I'm just saying.
2: No. So, like, so if, never if have
0: they
2: I
0: get
2: ever...
0: it, if they getting funds sent to them and then I go, gee, like what the fuck?
3: Like, is that cheating?
2: Nah, you good, you good, you good.
1: He all said, right, so, I had a reason.
2: All right.
1: Where you at? Where you at?
2: All right. I got another game for you. Are you ready for this?
1: Please don't let it be the Milwaukee Spelling Bee.
2: It is not the Milwaukee Spelling Bee. Why you thought about it? You wanted it to be the Milwaukee Spelling Bee. It is the Milwaukee Spelling Bee. No, I'm just messing with you. This game is called One or Two. All right.
1: One or Two.
2: Yeah. Ooh. All right. You ready for this? So the way this works is I tell you a girl that's related to music in Milwaukee. One is yes. Two is no. All
0: right. Say that.
2: All right. Yeah. So we're going to go through about 10 names. One or two. One being yes, two being no. Ready? Lonnie Monet.
0: What about him? What am I saying? Like yes or no?
2: See a one or two.
0: What does that mean?
2: All right, so let me just elaborate a little bit more.
0: Yeah.
2: So if you had to talk to her, going out on a date.
0: Oh, like talking to her and going on a date? Yes or no?
2: One or two, yeah.
0: Like one or two, what does that mean?
2: One or two. So one would be yes or no? We're using code. So one is yes, two is no.
0: Oh, okay.
2: So one yes, two no.
0: I don't know her though.
2: Okay.
0: Does it count?
2: Maya P.
0: Maya, I met her one time. I didn't meet
2: so
0: her.
2: So just
0: time.
2: Looking, just not just knowing of her. Let's just say that.
0: She cool. You know what I'm
2: so what you think of one or two?
0: She cool. You know?
2: What
0: I
2: you
0: don't
2: think
0: know her.
2: One or two?
0: I don't know her. You know what I'm saying?
2: Destiny Lynn.
0: Destiny Lynn. I like Destiny Lynn.
2: One or two.
0: Yeah. Yeah.
2: Nene. One or two.
0: Nene.
2: One or two. Nene. One or two.
0: If she keep wearing her hair like that,
1: it's a one or a two.
2: One or two. Yeah. What you got? He said, yeah.
0: No, does she count?
2: One or two.
0: Yeah.
2: One or two.
1: Yeah.
2: She a one?
1: He didn't even answer the numbers. He's like, yeah. Yeah. He's like, yeah. Yeah. Y'all crazy as hell, bro.
0: She cool.
1: Oh, my God.
0: She cute. All
2: right, thank last you. Question. Last question. Last question. Yanabe. One or two.
0: Oh, so yes.
2: 100%. One or two?
0: 100%.
2: Okay.
0: Yes, Yana Bay. I be hearing her song. She be talking about Mike. I wish she was talking about me.
1: She said it's a no for me.
0: Yana Bay, she got crazy. I don't know her, but yeah.
2: Facts. Hey, y'all, so we about to conclude this episode, man, but y'all locked in with MK Direct Show. So live on the platform, man. We bring artists, man. We bring real stories, man. Real exposure and real opportunity to the platform, man. Also, co-host. It's Nene in the building going crazy. You already know what it is, man. Shout out to her on Wednesdays, man. She got another performance. My boy B Dubs gonna be doing EDM on Wednesday at the next bar, man. We got Tuesdays at the next bar, man. We got the next bar. We got the next bar every time. Tuesday, Wednesday, Friday. We locked in. Y'all know what it is, man. We also got a new event going on right down the street here in Center Street. We're going to be debuting that in August, so y'all stay tuned to that because the name going to be dropping. You know what I'm saying? I'm pretty sure people are going to be trying to tap in and figure out what we got going on, as they always do. You know what I'm saying? There's some leeches, but no, I'm just messing with y'all. We got a lot of things going on, man. So just with that being said, man, we just want to let y'all know, man, stay blessed, stay highly favored, man. Happy Juneteenth to you guys, man. Love everything that y'all guys bring to the table. We wouldn't be here if it wasn't for you guys, man. And always, with all honor, put God first, give him the glory, and keep moving. And with that being said, man, follow my boy Cash GTR GTR on all platforms.
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It's a beautiful day. Honestly, it's a great day to focus on gratitude. It's a great day to be proactive and take care of what you can in the current position that you're in to make the most positive impact possible. How can you be as disciplined and as focused as humanly possible? To be focused, to knock off each of the next most important tasks. One of the easiest ways to do it is to continually keep our reasons in front of us. And the easiest way to keep our reasons in front of us is by writing down our goals, because our goals are our reasons. And reasons can get you to do anything. Reasons are deeper than goals, though, right? They're a layer below that.

Yes, indeed, ladies and gentlemen, we are trying to go TTG. Shout out TTG Rio. Excellent young star right here in Milwaukee, 22 years old. Raised 5'3", 206. True genius. Excellent businessman. High quality music that the people want to hear and dance to. Definitely TTG Rio. Shout out CHNJ, Lil Joe Brown. Making big waves. How they Padre Manning, you ain't do none. CHNJ. Yeah. Scotty Land is out now. That's a vibe. Scotty Land is definitely a vibe. Highly recommend. All the way through. Literally all the way through. Right now, depleted and on my pay cut. Got top two streams with The Real Me hit, heavy hit. Obviously, Armed and Dangerous is a single with the music video. Long Gone hit. Silky Dot feature off the Home Wave. So definitely go check out Scotty Land. CHNJ, Lil Joe Brown. It's worth listening to. It's definitely worth listening to. There's good music available in this world. There's a lot of people that, a lot of amazing art. You know, a lot that goes unnoticed simply because the mainstream media never brings it to attention. Or that person never put the either intention or attention to bring it to the marketplace. Make it a place, make it something that everybody can interact with. But we all got to see each other's art. Art is beautiful. Art allows us to have conversations and bring people together that may not have otherwise came together.

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Your favorite live at 5 every Monday. 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On the ones and twos. You know, you got to cheer for yourself. You got to love yourself. You got to lift yourself up. You got to build yourself up even when you're down. Definitely want to avoid even going down by doing healthy practices to keep yourself up. Do things that bring you joy, that make you happy. Do the work that got to get done. Keep adding up good decisions like making a snowman. Start small. Roll it, roll it, roll it, roll it, roll it. You know, first you're packing, packing, packing, and rolling, rolling, rolling. Then you got that nice base. So you really got to dig in and roll for a minute. And think that that foundation is just step one, but it's the key for on it. Everything else is built. So stay locked in. Stay doing that good work. Stay focused. Stay productive. Stay proactive in life. Stay on the front end of things.

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Interstellar Vision, Intellectual Minds, hosted by yours truly, Silky Dot. Just enjoying a gorgeous day to be alive, and I hope that you are able to find as much good energy possible in your day as well. Hope that there's something that is within your control that you could do to change your situation in whatever way you want to change it. And I hope that you are inspired to do that, because that is the easiest way to find quote-unquote happiness or peace, is knowing that we're giving our best to the day. When we give our best to the day, it's a high likelihood that things are going to go quote-unquote our way. Highly likely to align with what it is that we desire when we put in the highest amount of focus effort on what makes sense as the next best available step. And following through on that step and avoiding any distractions that would take us away from accomplishing that step.

0: 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Interstellar Vision, Intellectual Minds, hosted by yours truly, Silky Dot. And that's the BCDR anthem right there. Big love to the Burlington Coalition for Dismantling Racism and all the amazing work that they are doing out there in Burlington, just 40 minutes south of Milwaukee. Beautiful, beautiful small town. Got a great river. Awesome coffee. Good ice cream. Shout out to the Archive. Amazing food. I mean, absolutely have to go to Archive. Have to. Right across from the library. I love Burlington, and we just got done celebrating the 7th annual BCDR Juneteenth celebration. Honoring the past, living in the joy of freedom is really great. I just feel so honored to do the work that I get to do and use art to help spread positive messages and amplify youth voices. Help them have platforms to express themselves and be compensated and recognized for the value that they're bringing. We all have a purpose in this world. We all have a reason for our life. And the more that we live in that purpose or in that reason, the more enjoyable life is. Do what you feel called to do. Answer that silent whisper that is telling you, hey, this is what I want. Listen to that. Be real. Be authentic. Be true. Let it shine. Let it be bright. Be beautiful. Let it be all that you could possibly have ever imagined and wanted it to be. That's the best thing to let it be.
1: You lie.

0: 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Your favorite live at 5 every Monday, Interstellar Vision Intellectual Minds, brought to you by yours truly, Silky Dot. I'm just playing the catalog, honestly, that Eli and I got right now. This is all unreleased. This will be an album one day. This episode goes down in history. My guest couldn't make it. I just decided to play all my music with Eli. That's so cool. We got a lot of good music together. Shout out to the brother, that guy, Eli. If you need any type of studio or sound work, that guy, Eli. Gets me right every time. As you can tell from the catalog, I know y'all are loving the music out there. Oh man, I just really wish you a great day. I really wish for things to go more in your favor. And I wish for you to enjoy the journey, and I wish for you to have fun in the process, and I wish good energy in and around you in every single way. I wish you victory and success. And all the good you can imagine and even more. Because that's the good part about life. Is that we often get more than we even originally thought of. So definitely keep your mind open. Keep your mind open. 10x what you're already thinking about. Whatever goal you currently have, just multiply it by 10. Why not? What's the worst that could happen? You multiply by 5 instead of 10. Hello. You might as well go for it.
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Interstellar Vision, Intellectual Minds, hosted by yours truly, Silky Dot. We've been vibing today, man, catching the rays, enjoying life, playing some hits from Silky Dot and that guy Eli. It's all produced by Eli, all engineered, all beat making. That's all Eli. It's all fire. We love that Eli, you know? A lot of love for Eli, doing a lot of amazing production in the independent art scene in Milwaukee and making the world a better place. We got the brother Mel 16 on the call. We got to run back the anthem.

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0: sipping on. Look how I'm living now. Police be tripping now. Yeah, this is America. Guns in my area. I got the strap. I gotta carry 'em. Yeah, yeah, I'ma go into this. Yeah, yeah.
1: Well, hello there. Happy Juneteenth, everyone. Hopefully you're enjoying your day. Hopefully you are well. Hopefully you are celebrating Juneteenth as you should. And wherever you're at, you know, wherever Juneteenth event that's going on in your area, you should be attending it and having fun. Be part of your community. I know there's a lot of things like here going on here in Milwaukee. I know there's one in a Juneteenth event in Madison. So wherever you know of one, go to it. I'm sure it's a day-long event into the evening. And then some places are probably doing evening festivities as well. And we're going to be talking much about that here on 104.1 FM, River West Radio. And once you get done listening to this and you go to Truth and Consequences site, you know, we'll have the episode up on there. Share it amongst everyone about, you know, this topic and the other topics, you know, that we talk here on Truth and Consequences. And we deeply appreciate you taking your time out to listening to this show that airs every Friday at 1:30 p.m. Central Time on 104.1 FM River West Radio. And yeah, a bulk of the conversation will be about Juneteenth. Because like any other day, we need to be talking about it. And now, I don't think it should be repeated, but sometimes they do, which is, you know, just because we're celebrating Juneteenth today does not mean we continue on with the legacy of what Juneteenth is about every day. Same thing about May Day, same thing about Pride, which is going to be the end of this month, on the 28th, International Women's Day, and any other, you know, historic and observances that are going on, that they're really markers of like how far have we come on those days. You know, they're not just days that we should celebrate and package everything in one day and then move forward. Rather, how far have we come since the murder of Emmett Till and Medgar Evers, Sandra Bland, Trayvon Martin, George Floyd? How far have we come since Sylvia Rivera and Marsha P. Johnson and others who took a brick at the window at the Stonewall Inn in the Greenwich Village neighborhood in the city of New York? How far have we come since radical women who have fought for women's rights and trans rights? How far have we come? And again, Juneteenth is no different. And when we think about Juneteenth, it's a lot of ways historic. Yeah, I mean, it is very historic. But I guess what I'm trying to say here is, among like every other day that they celebrate, like Martin Luther King Day, where we celebrate the life and legacy of Dr. Martin Luther King Jr. And when Juneteenth comes around, you know, it much gets done, raising the Juneteenth flag, participating in all the lovely celebrations and events that are going on in your in towns. But it's a stark reminder on why we have this Black Independence Day. Because it really does mark about slavery in the United States. And we do talk, when we do talk about slavery, usually it's like in an educational context. Whether you're in middle school, high school, or even college. You know, slavery is one of the, dare I say, features that have grown in prominence in the United States in the 19th century, and even before the 19th century. But we focus on a little bit more during the Civil War and how that's the reason why we got into the Civil War. I mean, it's part of it. But it's not the complete picture of the Civil War as we know. And slavery being very much a part of the economic system that was in the Confederate States of America, but it was also part of the North. And that's the part we forget, that while there's a whole bulk of it is in the South of the time, but we had it in the North also. And like even here in Wisconsin, that we have to remember that we had enslaved African Americans and indigenous communities also from like 1670s to about 1763. And we're talking, I mean, we're talking like a large number that have been traded within the state. And when we think about enslavement and how even chattel slavery like really increased in the upper Mississippi River Valley area region, you know, created this economic boom here in Wisconsin, as well as near other parts of the states, Illinois, Iowa, Michigan. And when we look at like prominent figures in the history of Wisconsin that was connected to this history of slavery, is like we look at Henry Dodge out of Dodgeville. John Rountree in Platteville, and George W. Jones in Sinewa. And these are figures during lead mining in the territory of that was known as Wisconsin at the time. And when we look at this is the reason why we have, like, sometimes a blind spot. Because, again, we very much want to project that, oh, it's just in the South. It's just in places like Texas and Louisiana, Georgia, Mississippi, Alabama, Virginia, North, South Carolina, Florida. But it's in our own backyard. Here in Wisconsin, even when I lived in Illinois, there are places in Illinois where you can still find remains of, like, plantations. A town not too far from the town I grew up, it's called Oregon, Illinois, it's right on the Rock River. There's a farmland. If you go out there, I mean, it's, you know, a big mansion now, but, I mean, back there was an old plantation, and if you look in the fields, I mean, it was cornfields and everything, but if you look at the historical record, is when you'll see, you know, the shacks that used to be in the back in this particular farm area. So the North was not really a freed slave region as we want to make it out to be. Because really and truly, it was just another hurdle for slaves who went through the Underground Railroad and get into places like Canada in order to, like, be free. Being done as a commodity. Being done, treated like an animal. Not trying to live out the trauma when they were been thrown under the bus by colonizers and those in their very community in parts of Africa and South America and the Caribbean. And because it was still colonialism, you know, we had, like, this slave trade system to which we get to slavery in the United States, the very thing that C.L.R. James talks about in several of his books. And if you haven't read C.L.R. James, you need to read him. A very prominent figure among you know, black studies, black geographies, black ecologies. So you need to read C.L.R. James. And again, when we think about Juneteenth, and when a lot of people want to also look at, well, Juneteenth is because of Lincoln, who issued the Emancipation Proclamation in 1863. No. No. Lincoln didn't free anyone. And the Emancipation Proclamation truly didn't do anything. I mean, that's all it really was. It was just a proclamation. It wasn't legislation. It was really a toothless statement. And if you go to the Abraham Lincoln Presidential Museum in Springfield, Illinois, which I highly encourage you to do. When I went there, when they first opened, is when the first time I was actually taken back, because there's a little theater there that kind of gives you like a very brief overview of Lincoln from the time he was born up until his assassination. But in there, they talk about the Emancipation Proclamation. And the person narrating this story says the very thing. The Emancipation Proclamation didn't do anything. It didn't stop the South of enslavement. It didn't really do anything in the North. It really didn't do anything in the Western territories at all. I mean, it truly didn't do anything. So we really can't point to Lincoln's proclamation, but really was an order that was carried out on June 19th, 1865, where a Union Major General Goring Granger read was considered order, General Order Number 3 in Galveston, Texas. And it was right there in Galveston where he notified 250,000 enslaved black slaves, enslaved blacks, yes, in the state that they were free. So on this day is what was considered Freedom Day, as I said earlier, Black Independence Day. And this is where, you know, we really need to see how, like, how far we've come since 1865. Because I think we all know that since Juneteenth, there have been other historical events. Like, okay, so we have no enslavement. Okay, so now we have to do this thing called Reconstruction in the South. And this is where we have, okay, so we can't enslave people, but we have policies. We have racists in power. We still have those who believe in the Confederacy and others who fought in the Civil War are now holding office, if not owning businesses. So they create all these policies in both public and private sector that further discrimination against the black community. And then we also know since Reconstruction, you know, that we had the big civil rights movement and continue to fighting those policies and laws and seeing now the pulling back to the very thing that we've been trying to oppose for many years. Just like the U.S. Supreme Court, you know,
2: pretty much overturning the Voting Rights Act of 1965. And countless other policies and laws that have been upheld. Because really, we still have been fighting the Confederacy. We truly have. One person who I have turned to, and it's thanks to my studies, is Catherine McKendrick, and what Catherine McKendrick explores is plantation geography. She wrote a piece called Plantation Futures. I believe it's a book, if I remember right. If not just an article. I think it's, I believe it's more of an article than it is a book. Well, search Plantation Futures by Catherine McKendrick. So what she explores here is a specific attention to the ways past configurations of the plantation are recasted in post-slave urban contexts. In other words, the way the city has been designed and planned, to Catherine, to McKendrick's argument, is no different than the plantation. That the black dispossessions and geography that we have, and the uneven development that we have, and the policies that have been inserted and carried out in its legacies, is because we still have a plantation mentality when it comes to the capitalist imagination. And this is what I mean by this. If you truly, look at what a plantation was, a lot of people will look at that and think, well, it's just a piece of land with a big house and some sort of, farm happening, you know? And that's all really what the plantation was. Is that? Yes. If you want to think about it, in that simple context, the plantation was also a model of how society should be. Because what's understand, who owned the plantation? It was elite people, those with affluence, owning these plantations. And while, yes, they were farming cotton, sugar canes, rutabagas, whatever the case may be, there was farming to be had, but they had vasts of land. Vast of land, and those lands connected with other plantations. Which meant there was a network system happening. And so there was some sort of reciprocity happening. It's like, well, you can come on my land and I can come onto your land and, you know, we can exchange goods. My sugar canes for your tobacco, your cotton for my horseradish. Again, whatever they're growing. But also exchanging labor, exchanging slaves. Also. So, these plantations was a model of society where these interwoven networks that relied on one another, seeing how the flow of capitalism was being created through the circuitry all over the South. And these people who, again, had these plantations, business owners, politicians, also had like their own networks when it comes to politics, when it comes to business, when it comes to whatever the case may be. They created infrastructure. They created a political system. They created an economic system for themselves of the Confederacy, the Confederate States of America. And we still have resemblance of that today. And for McKendrick, I feel she would say that you don't need the plantation that we know, that if we think of a plantation, you're probably right now thinking of like a two-story building that's really wide with columns, white columns and everything, and you may have a certain figure in your mind with a particular sophisticated southern drawl in their voice. It doesn't, it's not that anymore. It's a city hall. It is, you know, pick your big business building. You know, like, those are the plantations. And you look at how the city's designed. Who's out on the edges? Who is working in not so great environments? How are these people living? Because those who were enslaved weren't living in great conditions. Not just housing, but, you know, even the land that they were living on. And we're seeing communities today living in toxic environments. So this is what we need to be thinking of when it comes to this. And again, when this episode gets uploaded, you can go to 104.1 FM on RiverWestRadio.com. And when you look at Truth and with Consequences, then you can see here on episode 33. And I didn't mention this before, but, you know, we're past 30 episodes on Truth and with Consequences, which is a milestone. And hopefully you have been enjoying listening to the show that airs every Friday at 1 p.m. on 104.1. FM on River West Radio. So So now we have this in mind about the plantation and using McKendrick's plantation's futures logic. It is when, you know, again, we go back to that question. How far have we really come since Juneteenth? How far have we come on June 19th, 1865? And one place, like here in Milwaukee, who would probably give us a much better perspective on how far we come is the Black Holocaust Museum here in Milwaukee. The America's Black Holocaust Museum. It's in the Bronzeville neighborhood in Milwaukee. And it's on North Avenue. That's the cross street there. And its mission is to build public awareness of the harmful legacies of slavery and Jim Crow in America, and promotes racial repair, reconciliation, and healing. So this is probably one of those places that we need to be going to and see, you know, from the perspective of these legacies of slavery and Jim Crow that have happened and continues to happen. Now, what's nice about the Black Holocaust Museum, and I should make a note that when the term Holocaust and why they're using that specifically is that, for sure, when we think of Holocaust, for sure we go right to Nazi Germany and the Holocaust that happened during the 30s and 40s. That happened to that mass destruction of European Jewish communities that have happened. But Holocaust is a Greek word meaning burnt offering. And it was first described regarding the massacre of Armenians in the 1890s. So this is the first. So that's the first time we know of the term Holocaust, was during the Armenian Holocaust. And then, for sure, going back to the Nazi regime and the destruction of the European Jewish community is when, you know, there's some weight with that also. But we have also witnessed similar atrocities, such as the Cambodian killing fields in the mid to late 1970s, in 94, with the Rwanda genocide, and in 95 with the Serbian genocides. But when we use this word Holocaust, we have to understand that this signifies as a series of atrocities organized by one social group against another. And we can describe that with the black community as well as the indigenous community. When it comes here to the United States, and for the Black Holocaust Museum, you know, we can reflect by using their four themes, which is remembrance, resistance, redemption, and reconciliation. And I think these are very good themes to think about remembering important historical events and people where the stories have been told in most of the Black Holocaust Museum's exhibits, but also have been largely left out in history books. Or stories and histories have been told incompletely. And for sure, we know about the resistance, such as the Civil Rights Movement and the various events that happened within the Civil Rights Movement, but also with the Pan-African Movement, with, you know, the freed slaves in the South that helped create free towns like the Free State of Jones in Jones, Mississippi. Like, they created their own autonomous area to have the kind of agency that they wanted. We also have to think about redemption, how people like Arnold Michaels, who was a very known white power skinhead of his time. And he redeemed himself to the point that he is an international activist for peace, justice, and basic human kindness, where he has gone on and conducted workshops and helped those redeem themselves of white supremacy and being anti-racists, fighting for racial justice. And then reconciliation. And through reconciliation, and by that, you know, that when we think of redemption, that focuses more on the personal actions and growth. Reconciliation is a multifaceted societal ideal involving positive relationships between black and non-black communities. So it's this kind of racial reconciliation that requires honesty and openness when we examine and acknowledge harm caused by racism, and a just society, and the attitudes to end present harm and move closer to equality. These are the things that we need to be thinking about. We truly, truly need to incorporate these four pillars. When thinking about like how far we have come here, because it's we can't just focus on just the history. We can't just focus on the policies. We can't be just focusing on, you know, what needs to happen. Because while all of those things are important, when we think about it in these pillars, the more we can create transformative action. We can't do transformative action if we just elect people and think about getting legislation passed. I mean, John Lewis, who was a member of Congress for many, many years, that up until his passing or close to his passing, you know, passed legislation that summarized the civil rights movement. It took him a very, very long time. I mean, the John Lewis Voting Rights Advancement Act was the proposed legislation to restore and modernize the protections of the original Voting Rights Act of 1965. And with this, you know, there is a lot of modernized preclearances and nationwide transparency and federal observers and stronger legal challenges. But it took a long time because you had a divided Congress. And it would bounce around to different committees and the chamber and the House chamber and then the Senate chamber and back to the House and back to the Senate. And this is something that doesn't work. And because, you know, you have people like

But when you know you are in a system that you're in, is not going to protect you because you're in a government entity that is not going to pass a bill unless you are no longer with us. So this is why I always advocate for transformative action. Because the Voting Rights Act bill should be a case study to look at and be like, okay, this is good, we need this, but this is what we also know. So what ways can we do in order for transformative action to happen? What are some of the things that we have to remember? How did certain resistance actually advance policies or oppose policies or create real transformation in communities? And did people who were in opposition of human rights redeem themselves? Because those last two pillars, redemption and reconciliation, are probably more important than carrying out resistance and the remembrance. Because it's redemption and reconciliation where, again, personal action and growth and having a positive relationship between Black and non-Black communities that requires honesty and openness and acknowledge the harm that was caused by racism. Doing those two things will really help us grow. This is why Juneteenth is important. This is why we really need to think about like how far we've come since that day in Galveston. Sometimes people want to paint a great picture that things are fine. We are advancing. We're moving forward. There have been hiccups along the way. And yeah, these groups of people and organizations, they've done stuff. But in the grand scheme of things, we're fine. We're absolutely fine. No, we're not. No, whatever fallacy that you want to expound ain't gonna work because we don't live in a post-racial society.

0: Sure, Obama was elected president. Sure, we've had multiple figures who got elected into office locally on the state and federal level. Yes, there have been people in industries that were firsts. You know, I mean, but that doesn't make it post-racial anything. Another place I point to from time to time to people is an event that I attended many, many years ago when I lived in Chicago. And it's called We Count. And what that event was, which at the time was very significant in a lot of ways, it had several black figures. And Tavis Smiley facilitated this event, like many events that he has facilitated over the years. And the one thing that I really enjoyed about Tavis is that he would have these big events, these annual events, and brought in a lot of prominent black figures. One of his collaborators is Dr. Cornel West, Jesse Jackson, Al Sharpton, Louis Farrakhan. And a whole host of others. But We Count was a very different gathering. It was a very landmark one, I feel. Because Tavis Smiley's previous events was an annual, what he would call, Black Agenda. But this one, We Count, was a gathering of people, the same people he would bring in, and some of them were different. He brought them to Chicago State University, which is on the south side of Chicago, and it was in the gymnasium there. And it was like this big square table, and a lot of known folks in Chicago were at that table. Others who are not from Chicago but have connections to Chicago in some ways were there. And in that space was really trying to understand what a Obama administration looked like, but the other sub question was, are we now in post-racial America? And a lot of people at that table was said, no, we don't. And again, a lot of them have their own political outlooks, some of them provided very controversial statements. Others used it as their soapbox on things they have said over and over in the years, and kind of refurbished them in a lot of ways. But two people that I found interesting was Michael Erickson Dyson, who is a scholar in sociology, and one of the things he said is, you know, we don't live in a post-racial America, and again, this is during Obama's first term, and he said, you know, we have to understand that, you know, there are some things we have to be critical of with Obama. And we can't think of, in what Dyson said in his words, Obama is not Pharaoh for us in the black community. And we have to remind him that we put him in office. And he has to express things for us. And not tout to what Farrakhan would say is those in the White House. In other words, the White House is still white. You may have a black president, but it's still a White House, and especially who you surround yourself, as he would say, the white liberal policymakers and gatekeepers that continue to do things. So, go to YouTube, We Count Chicago. Check that out. And tell me what you think. Hopefully you enjoy it as much as I did when I was there. So, thank you for tuning in to 104.1 FM on River West Radio. And this is Truth Was Consequences, where we air every Friday at 1:30 p.m. Central Time. There'll be a half-hour break. You can see me very soon with Eric on a news hole today. So I will see you all next week.
1: 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Now picture a person you are thankful is in your life.

Hi everyone. Happy Monday. It's With Outboarders Radio. I landed on some early 2000s Swedish hip hop and rap for tonight. I was doing research and the word underground is used a lot. I don't want to use it because I feel like now that's not the early 2000s. It's not so underground anymore. It's pretty well known, especially in Sweden. It's very mainstream hip hop, but it might be new to you and it might be underground to you. So keep that in mind. First song I'm going to play is Troop Dogs by the artist Peter, and Loop Troop Rockers. And we can kind of talk about the genre a little bit more after we take a listen to that song. Okay, I do want to play the song. It just doesn't want to play for me. Please hold. Senast imorgon.

So, despite the slight issue with the first song that just ended was actually the Top Dogs, spelled with a Z, by Peter and Loop Troop Rockers. I found a user's blog on rateyourmusic.com, which I would suggest. I think I have a Rate Your Music account. Yeah, I need to review that. But Big L187 said, "Only the creme de la creme of Swedish hip hop, one of the most underrated scenes when it comes to hip hop, especially back in the 90s, not now though. I believe 97 to 01 was better in Sweden than American hip hop scene." And overall says that, you know, Swedish hip hop is an early 2000s kind of gritty music genre that heavily influenced by American hip hop at the time. And I don't want to glaze over that this rap group, or this rap scene in Sweden has artists from a lot of different international backgrounds. Sweden saw a lot of immigration between 2015 and like 2018. There were a lot of wars going on, so a lot of immigrants from Tunisia, Algeria, Iraq, Palestine, a lot of people moving up to Sweden and participating in this, you know, Swedish rap, hip hop. And a lot of those people happen to be Muslim and are kind of adding a new layer to their song and their lyricism by adding that perspective in as, you know, someone who practices Islam and having that layer to the hip hop song as well as rapping in Swedish. It's very unique. Loop Troop Rockers, I'm guessing, are a very good band because this song, it's so good. It's called Fly Away Up to the Sky by the Loop Troop Rockers.

Okay. I think we can all say Loop Troop Rockers. Very good. Go give them a listen. They do use English in some of their songs, but they are a Swedish hip hop group. That song was called Fly Away Up to the Sky. I really like that they had like kind of jazz instruments in there. That always, I appreciate a lot of Action Bronson. If you listen to him, he does that a lot. Or, you know, other kind of like lo-fi hip hop. Yes, very good. I notice a lot in some of these hip hop songs from the early 2000s do a lot of blending, whether it's sampling from old like house songs from the 70s or like adding distorted trumpets or something else. It keeps the listening interesting. So another band that is really prominent from the early 2000 rap scene in Sweden is Advance Patrol. Advance Patrol. And the song I would like to play, I think I'm going to play them later too. This is called Min Musik.

That was Tradare by the duo Onda and Fejes. And before that, again, it was Min Music by Advance Patrol. We're going to skip Oje by Fataru because that's the song that accidentally played in the beginning for some reason of this evening. I want to recommend an article written by Natalie Donback in 2024, so fairly recently. It's for the journal Hyphen. And even though this is a genre that I guess had its golden era during the early 2000s, it's not necessarily over. This article talks about Sweden's immigrant hip-hop stars and how they're redefining what it means to be Swedish. Not a lot of them broadcast their faith, but Muslim rappers are dominating the charts in most music sharing Swedish Muslim experience. You know, there's different artists like, I'm trying to find the part of the article. There is Dizzy, who is a Swedish Gambian, hip hop artist. There's a Swedish Syrian artist called Ant Juan, and then also a duo called Aden and Asman, who are Somali, and all of them rap either in Swedish or suburb Swedish, which I didn't know about. And I am kind of a linguistics nerd. I'm huge on like different languages developing within communities, like how Miami English is becoming a vernacular that we can now kind of categorize. Same with AAVE, African American Vernacular English. You know, people kind of call it like res slang or slang you might hear in residential territories for Native Americans. So these minor languages do crop up in small populations, like suburbs of Sweden. There's a slang called Rinkeby Swedish. It emerged from the capital's multilingual suburbs, which is kind of why it is going into the rap scene and the hip hop scene, which I just thought that was really cool. So you are hearing that language representation tonight, as well as Swedish. Next song, I'm going to play Tem Am by Farte, Valden, and Cheska.

0: det smäller ettan.
1: Tar Det Tillbaka by Petter, who was still is a very popular Swedish hip hop artist that kind of dominated the scene in the early 2000s. What a lot of music analysts are noting now, though, is that this immigrant population is kind of helping shift hip hop and help evolve it. The author of the article for Hyphen said, quote, that, you know, they're taking Swedish rap and Swedish culture and they're moving it from the suburbs and the middle class back to the streets, with all these multicultural artists, and how they're younger and having different, you know, things to add. The music has to evolve, and, you know, it can still exist. I think sometimes I'll listen and be like, oh, this is shoegaze for sure. It might not be 90s shoegaze, but it's still like it has that element. So, you know, music's always inspiring and it's evolving. And sometimes it'll inspire genres in the future, or it'll just change the way it sounds. That was Tar Det Tillbaka by Petter. And next we're going to hear Välkommen till Malmö by Advanced Patrol, again featuring Pauline Kum. All right, Kemisweo, Pauline Kemisweo.

All right, so that was Diamantara by Organismen. And next we're going to listen to the song Emergency by Swedish artist Max Pizé. And then another artist called Ears. Ears is not Swedish, but they have a cool name. This is Emergency.

0: All right, that was Numaste Vidra by the artist Ken Ring. I've been really enjoying looking over this music genre with you guys. Swedish hip hop, like who would have known? I love doing that, the show, because it's the whole point is just playing stuff that I know for myself. It's new for me. I haven't heard it being played on radios in America, and it's good. And I want to share it. I don't know if we're going to have time for all the songs tonight, but the next one I have queued up is Bovin Dramat by Max Pizet. And then after that, we can play Katar in Handar by Organism Men again. If you want to hear the full set list, I have a Spotify. It's just Without Borders Radio. I also have an Instagram, withoutborders.radio. You can find Spotify through there. And the Instagram is very similar. So I will have this playlist posted if you want to listen to it again and again and again. Feel free to save. Again, Bovin Dramat Max Pizet. It's been awesome. Happy Monday. I love you.
1: Henka. Väsby. Stockholm.

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Well, all right. Welcome back to La Java. I'm your host, the Zen Rebel. Well, today's program is taking us to Central America, where we're going to check out the music from countries like Belize, Guatemala, Panama, Costa Rica, Honduras, El Salvador. And I'm sure that every stereotype of music you have in your head will be totally destroyed because these musicians are from today. Contemporary musicians, and it's excellent. So we started off with the Garifuna Collective. The song that we listened to was called Mungulu. And we're going to listen next to Calypso Rose, again with the Garifuna Collective. And the name of this song is called Watina.

Well, we just listened to the group Banda Blanca from the country of Honduras, which reminds you a lot of salsa music or merengue music. The name of the song that we just heard was called Muchachita. And before that, we heard Manu Chao, the French singer with his famous song called Clandestino. And I had to play that because the previous song was by the group called Persance. And the name of their song was El Tiempo. And you can hear that kind of punk ska influence in that kind of music. So I did have to kind of blend in Manu Chao, of course, famous with the group called the Mano Negra in France. But anyways, Persance followed Edites from the country of Costa Rica. And we heard a concert from the Tiny Desk concert. Before that, by Zech, that's the name of the DJ, who is from the country of Panama. And he followed Mickey Dartins, also from the country of Panama. And we started off this set from music from Guatemala with a very marimba-oriented music. The marimba, of course, resembled the African balafon, which is like a xylophone, except the keys are all made out of wood. So let's continue our music from Central America. You're, of course, listening to La Java. I'm your host, the Zen Rebel.

Well, we're getting very close to the end of our program. In the background, we are listening to DJ Choche, known also as Chochewa, from the country of Costa Rica. Before that, we heard Tanya Carter from Belize, and the name of the song was called Ex-Boyfriend. Tanya Carter followed Andy Palacio, and the name of the song was Amunandanchie. Who followed DJ Cisco? We heard the Radio Global theme song. And DJ Cisco is from El Salvador. Andy Palacio was from Belize. And before all that, we heard Alan V from the country of Honduras. So a lot of music from Central America. I hope you've enjoyed the music tonight. I hope as well you'll join me next Friday for another edition of La Java. Until then, I hope you have a wonderful week. Ciao, mis amis.

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What's up? What's up? How's everybody doing today? This is Wat Liyota. We got Cartier Chris right there. He was just moving. What's up to him? You are here still with River West Radio. You can catch his you can catch all his replays and everything like that. I am here just playing some music today. Usually I got a guest with me, but I'm actually going to just play some music today, get y'all vibe right and everything, maybe talk about what's coming up next and everything. Right up next, you know who I love to play. We're going to throw some FA on with a nice little playlist, and I'm going to be right back with you guys in a second.

0: What's up? What's up? How's everybody doing today? You are here listening to a little bit of variety of people. I started out with a little bit of FA and, got into a little bit of Big Frank too. Shout out to everybody who's on the local scene getting into Summerfest and everything like that. I'm going to play a little bit of my homie Cristano. Shout out to him for having his performance. Also, you got Silky out there, FA out there, Micah out there, a lot of great people out there just really getting to it in the Milwaukee scene and everything like that. And I am so proud of all of them getting into that. So in a second, I'm actually going to play a little bit of music from everybody, but we're going to run this up with a little bit of Cristano melody, just a little snippet and everything for you guys to check out.
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0: Yo, what's up? We are back, and I just did like a random behind the scenes for the photo shoot. I'm gonna have Cartier Chris, unless y'all eat. Oh no, y'all dipping. I'm gonna have Cartier Chris say a little bit of something to y'all right quick. Hold on, let me get another mic on. The white mic, that's what you on. It's always nice to have him in as a surprise guest. And we got IDK shot me online. I know she be everywhere on the socials. I don't know every social.
1: Hey y'all, it's IDK who shot me on Instagram and TikTok. So make sure you tap in and tap in with Yelta War. You already know what's up, man.
0: Yeah, we even got Catch Getter in the background. He chilling. He chilling, fam. He just had an interview. Make sure y'all check that out because it's online. I got the white mic on. Oh. Oh, you don't wait. Hold on. What's going on? Hold on. Can you hear us through the radio? Right now. Mic check. 1, 2. Yo. Mic check. Okay, I can hear this. Oh yeah, we can hear. You're being heard. Hold on, you can.
2: Can you hear me now?
0: Say something.
2: Can you hear me now?
0: Yeah, I can hear you.
2: Good. No, I'm gonna switch.
0: All right, bet.
2: Hey y'all, man. MK Direct Social, man. We locked and loaded, man. We got a lot of great things going on in the community, man. Shout out to my boy Yale Warden and Smackin' Time for doing what they got going on, man. They got a great movement going on. Shout out to my boy FA that performed at Summerfest yesterday.
0: Something's going. Something might be going on with the mic. Hold on, we learning something, cause it's not coming through the.
3: Can you hear me now? Oh, okay. There we go.
0: All right. Wait, can you be heard? Okay.
3: And okay, man. My bad, y'all. So if y'all didn't tap in, we had a little moment of silence, but we right back on, man. So, MK Direct Social, man, locked and loaded, man. We have a big platform going on, man. We sponsored by the Source Magazine and also Pitchfork Magazine, too, as well.
0: Yeah.
3: Want to give a big shout out to my boy, Yale Work, for doing what he's doing, man. Shout out to him. All this camera work, all this great things that he's doing in the community, and all the events that he's been tapped into. So if you guys want to check us out, man, we got a lot of events going on at the Next Bar 2, 1732 East North Avenue. Shout out to my boy Alex, the investor. They got a day for him called Next Bar Day. It's going to be – actually, it was 2 days ago. So if you guys want to tap into that, it's going to be 2 days from today, next year. And, big love to y'all, man. Make sure y'all keep God first and always stay blessed. Amen.
0: Amen. Man, I appreciate you always coming through to run it up. You help me get more things out because I can only see so much. That's why we need multiple people doing a lot of things out on the scene. Always appreciate it. All right,
3: love, brother.
0: Yeah,
3: take
0: I'm
3: care,
0: gonna.
3: Man.
0: Oh, yep. Yeah, we finna run some more music. Everybody, I mean, if y'all in y'all spirit, say bye, bye, Cartier Chris and MK Direct and Catch Getter. Love. All right, then, y'all. We finna get right back to the music. So I know we heard some Big Frank before, but you know right away we got to run up some. There it is. So we finna get into that right now.
4: Big Frank, go ahead, baby, put some prayer in it. Big Frank, go ahead, baby, put some prayer in it. Yeah. Treat it like a stack, so I have to carry it.
5: This is New York. I'm in the zone, baby.
6: Where we on? Oh.

Ayo, ayo, ayo. You know we gotta run that every time, every time. So, I was actually just sent a song. It's called Tracy. I hope I'm saying this right. Tracius or Tracius by Cash Getter. He was just on the previous episode with MKE Direct. We finna actually run that up right away because I'm interested to see what this sound like. Let's get right. Let's get right. Thank you so much for always joining us, y'all, with River West Radio. Let me run that back from the beginning, actually.

0: crisis.
1: Yes, sir. Yes, sir. So that's a little something new for y'all. That was some Cash Getter. I hope I'm saying this right again. Tracius, y'all. Okay, so how is spelled? Trace Us. So T-R-A-C-E-U-S. Y'all can find that everywhere, all platforms. I play it straight off YouTube. Y'all can pull that back up right now. Make sure y'all hit him with subscribe, follows, all that. He's also tagged in my story because he just did something with Cartier Chris, MKE Direct. Shout out to him. Shout out to everything that they do. We finna keep running up some music right quick. Here is another person. Actually, she's out from Chicago, but she's here all the time out here in Milwaukee. I was just doing some behind the scenes for her. This is a Mommy Zaddy song for you. If you don't like clocking into work, if you want to get your weekend started as soon as possible, this finna be the one for you. Y'all check it out.

0: Hey yo, that was some Mommy Zaddy. Shout out to her for always coming through and showing love here in Milwaukee. Been playing some variety music today, been getting into a lot, you know, and I just want to let you know that this is your opportunity to know that if you're hearing this right now or seeing the recap, make sure that you hit me up with some music, especially if you got the clean version right away. That make it easier on my side to get everything out to you. I got about 4.5 minutes left, but I just want to say shout out to everybody that's been doing their thing in the Milwaukee scene. I'm actually coming up on my 1 year anniversary here right on 104.1 FM River West Radio, and I've been having a lot of fun here. I've been having shout out to Zav Pierre for holding it down. Shout out Cartier Chris, he's on right on before me, he always popping in and out. And shout out to all the guests that I've had. It means a lot to me that y'all have been coming on to the show. I've talked to people who are producers, rappers, singers, everything. Milwaukee has so much talent, and I am just really proud of everybody in the city. Right now, as we speak, today, we've been having people performing at Summerfest for the first time and for the fifth time, and that's what I like to see. I like to see everybody's progression. I like to see everybody coming up in the scene, and I'm just really proud of everybody that's doing their thing. I'm going to keep blogging. I'm going to keep getting y'all right, and I'm going to make sure that I get all your music on here so it can be heard right away. Now, we're going to run up a little bit of somebody that I've been locked in with for a while. He has something coming out this year known as the Big Band Barbecue, one of my favorite things in the city to see. We're gonna have some highlights coming for that after it is, but here is some Emmett James.
1: Nos vamos rompiendo, nos vamos prendiendo, vente y nos vamos.

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0: All right, folks, what's going on? It's time for another episode of SortaRidiculous.com. Smash the button. Psh, smash the button. Psh, two times now, y'all. Psh, psh. Cha-cha, real smooth. Turn it out. What's going on, folks? How are you guys doing? I am feeling very refreshed and exhausted at the same time. You're probably wondering, how is that the case? I'll tell you why. And how in just a few minutes. But before we get started, I want to plug a few shows that are coming up. First and foremost, if you guys haven't been to a Rap J and Friends show, you are missing out. So Rap J, Riz, and I and DJ D Scribe have been tearing it up all over. So we're going to be at Cactus Club on June 30th. That's Tuesday, June 30th. Pull up. I believe the doors open at 6 and the show starts at 7. And then also July 16th, pull up to Story Hill Firehouse to see Chastity Washington's one-woman show as well as some stand-up. I believe the doors open at 5:30 and the show starts at 6. You could find information at Story Hill Firehouse's website as well as ChastityWashington.com. All right, so be looking for some links for that. But without further ado, okay. For you guys who know, I produce shows fairly often, and it ramped up late last year, early this year, and I think it was in directly had to deal with me losing my grandmother. And only recently has there been like some time to breathe. And on that last part of it, I got really burnt out. Like I produced a comedy show last week at Drunken Cobra, one of my karaoke places. It was awesome, but I could definitely feel that leading up to it. Like even like the for those who follow Sorta Ridiculous and the things that we do, you know that there's usually wacky promos or Sorta Ridiculous promos type deal that's going on. It's kind of been lacking, and I apologize for anyone involved in those shows. But yeah, I just burnt out. I was so burnt out that when Memorial Day weekend was happening, I wrote a song called Burnt Out. I was like, and here's the funny thing. Initially, I thought I wanted the song with the feature. And then I was like, oh, this is too cool. Maybe I don't want a feature. Maybe a feature on like a remix or something. And then I was like, you know what? No, I want the song for myself. I'm going to write two verses. And then like halfway through the trip, I was like, forget it. I'm burnt out. We're just going to leave it with this 1.5 verses. It's just a song with 1.5 verses. But let's get into it. Today we have a cool guy. We have a cool dude in the studio today. We're talking someone on the board of Whammy, someone who's been creating music for I don't know how long. He's a veteran. He has a project that he just released with Elite Tracks or Delete. And it should be called Control Alt Delete if it's just for Volume 2.
1: Right, right.
0: And in addition to that, he's also the DJ for Riz and the DJ for all the Rap J and Friends shows. You guys, give it up for the one, the only Milwaukee's own DJ D Scribe.
1: What up? How you doing, man? Good to be here. Appreciate you.
0: I appreciate you, man. I appreciate what you do.
1: Definitely.
0: You know, especially like our first time meeting was at the Laughing Jam here in the that was two years ago now.
1: Right over in the alley, yeah.
0: Man, we need to run that back. I'm definitely thinking that needs to be we need to run that back. Maybe not this summer, but relatively soon.
1: That's a good idea. That's not a bad idea at all.
0: Mm-hmm. Well, after I'm done being burnt out, right?
1: right. There you go.
0: But yeah. So you are a new guest on the show. So I have a few questions for you. You ready for this?
1: Shoot.
0: All right. Answer me these questions three. All right. Question one. What is something sort of ridiculous about you?
1: I am an artist, born artist. But it's fucking, I mean, it's sort of ridiculous. I have a triple business degree. I really feel like that's ridiculous.
0: Has it aided you in your artistry or helped you in any sort of way, or directly or indirectly?
1: It's helped me in running my business, Land by the Lake Edutainment. It's obviously helped me that way. But in my artistry, really, it's just helped me suppress my own artistry, really. You know, you working as an accountant or working in finance, and you start looking at those checks, and it took a lot to walk away from that.
0: Oh, yeah, absolutely. It's like, I'm a little comfy. I'll get back to the artistry. We'll do that like every other weekend or something like that.
1: Yeah, that's a problem. That's a problem.
0: I definitely get that. All right, yeah, that's sort of ridiculous. It's sort of ridiculous, especially given your level of artistry. All right, so question two. What is something sort of ridiculous to you?
1: That grown people live lives as somebody other than who they are.
0: Dude.
1: That's crazy to me, man. That's crazy to me.
0: It is. I think at some point we just need to accept, like, our who we are, our shortcomings, our strengths and stuff like that.
1: Yeah, and just don't deny who you really are. You know what I'm saying? Like, if I was living by somebody else's standard of what my life should be, I'd still be losing a little bit of my soul every day counting somebody else's money.
0: No, absolutely.
1: That's not who I am.
0: You know, no, I feel you. I think that's another artist thing.
1: Yeah.
0: One thing I figured out the last 9 to 5 that I had, or whatever the hell hours were,
1: right,
0: I realized I suck at working for people. I suck ass at working for people. And, like, it doesn't just, it kind of spills into other things as well. Like, I love having mentors. I'm a great apprentice until I'm not. I don't mean that in a disrespectful way, but it's kind of, you know what I mean? But it's like, I'm the greatest. Right. I was like, I appreciate you. I'm going to use this.
1: Yeah,
0: watch
1: exactly.
0: This. You know?
1: Yeah.
0: They, like, what is it? Like, the art of war, one of the things is, like, don't outshine the master.
1: Yeah,
0: like,
1: students surpassing the master type thing. Yeah.
0: Yeah, I get that, but I would think that anyone who's, like, teaching people a craft, teaching a person a craft would be, like, so proud in most cases.
1: We want that.
0: Yeah. But, yeah, but no, that is sort of ridiculous. I need to figure out, am I living authentically? Am I being who I am? Hell yeah, absolutely.
1: I think so. From what I can tell, you are.
0: Oh, I appreciate that. So, question three.
1: Yeah.
0: What is something sort of ridiculous that has happened to you?
1: I moved back to Milwaukee. I mean, that's not that happened to me. It's something that I chose to do. But I was living in California, and I actually moved from California to Green Bay, not even Milwaukee.
0: Mm-hmm.
1: A lot of people would think that's a ridiculous decision, but that decision helped solidify me in music education. So it was kind of a ridiculous situation just on the face of it, but it was an important step for me.
0: Oh, yeah, absolutely. Absolutely. No, I mean, coming back from California, oh my, I'm not sure. It would have to take some pretty extreme things that would make me come back. But
1: exactly.
0: Obviously, it's served you, obviously.
1: Right? Yeah.
0: And so you said it has brought you to music education. So you're in music education?
1: I am in music education.
0: All right. You know what? I remember you telling me that you have a residency out in Madison for like the however long. What is that about?
1: So this is my third summer with the Madison Metropolitan School District. I've done work with them contracts during the school year. But during the summer, they have summer artist residencies, right? So I'm there for a month, all of July. I've already installed software in Vail Phillips Memorial High School and Madison East High School computer labs. And I'll spend 2 weeks in each high school teaching middle schoolers the basics of approaching producing music. So making beats, listening, you know, training your ear. That's pretty much the education space that I'm in. Mm-hmm. All grade levels. And like I said, coming up in the near future, that July contract, and most recently the spring semester at UWGB. So Yeah, that's okay. That's how I make my music money, so I don't have to make my money for music, or make my music for money. You know what I'm saying?
0: That's right. That's right. No, actually, it's so funny that you mentioned Vail Phillips. I've actually been in Madison the past couple of days, and I randomly came across the Vail Phillips High School. I was like, oh, this is the place he was talking about.
1: Yeah,
0: all right.
1: Yeah,
0: all right.
1: Oh, it's old Madison Memorial, renamed to Vail Phillips Memorial. So.
0: Right. Wait, that's right.
1: Yeah. I didn't even know it was renamed until I got there Monday.
0: Right. Man, no. We've had this conversation many, many times about Madison.
1: Yeah. Oh yeah.
0: You know, it's
1: name a high school after a black woman. We're progressive. liars. You're lying to yourselves. You're lying to yourselves.
0: Oh, diversity in name. Oh my God. Love it.
1: Nominal diversity.
0: No. with that being said, Rap Chain friends, we're gonna be back out in at the Rigby in Madison. I think it's August 27th.
1: Yes,
0: I think it's August 27th. Yeah, we're gonna be there. Madison, what's up?
1: Shout out Rigby, man. Shout out everybody. Absolutely. At Rigby. We had a great time there.
0: Oh man, the green room, that stage was sick.
1: It was cool.
0: Absolutely. You know, so you're in the music education. I know you mentioned something very, very early. What was your business, Land by the Lake Edutainment. Tell me about that.
1: It is my business, sole proprietor. I contract with various entities, school districts, charter schools, art galleries, libraries, many nonprofit, youth homeless entities. I'm going to be visiting the youth detention center that my buddy manages in Madison. So it's all about digital music education and hip hop ed, right? And those are two specifically different things. Where the digital music education comes in is that's what music is now. I've helped school districts rewrite curriculum where electives no longer require Western notation, music notation, and also make room for electronic music, right? So music production is electronic now. And if we have a session musician, a lot of us do, but if we have a session musician with a real instrument, it's sometimes a rarity, unfortunately. It's sometimes a rarity. And people growing up learning how to make music are not necessarily learning notation. They're learning piano rolls on a computer screen, MIDI notes, and some theory, right? So that's what music production is today. Thank you, hip hop. And now music education needs to catch up. Your typical music conservatory,
0: right?
1: Strictly instruments, strictly notation, and that's beautiful. But you know, I was speaking to the Wisconsin Music Conservatory about modernizing, which I don't know if they're ready for yet. But like I said, I've helped Madison rewrite some of their electives. I've helped some schools in Milwaukee modernize, like Milwaukee Excellence built a small studio in their library and bought some drum machines, help some nonprofits like Your Move Milwaukee, who does the chess club, the hip hop chess club, put a little bit more hip hop in the chess club with some drum machines. And I was DJing. So it's a campaign of modernizing and not lying to ourselves again about what today's world is. It's digital music production. It is just as much of an art. And these kids and adults, anybody of any age, needs to learn this if they're learning how to create music. It includes podcasting. It includes DJing. So it's really a digital audio thing, right? And then the hip-hop ed part of it is a whole different world almost.
0: All right. Okay, so that actually interests me. But first and foremost, I feel like you said there, folks, are kind of being reluctant to modernize and
1: not
0: take
1: ready.
0: On the digital.
1: Yeah, not ready. Yeah.
0: So you said that's kind of like what, like being taught like classical history versus like it might not help you. Maybe it does, maybe it doesn't. You know, type deal.
1: I like to think of it as the new math, right? When I did math,
0: or computers,
1: right? And now you know, helping a mentee with math, it's different. The whole technique. No, we don't multiply like that. How do you not multiplying is multiplying?
0: Wait, what?
1: Yes. New math. I can't explain it to you.
0: Oh, the only thing I knew that changed like classes, they changed the alphabet song.
1: don't know,
0: did
1: man.
0: You, did you hear that?
1: I didn't know that.
0: Oh, my God. Okay, okay. This is like A, B, C, D, E, F, G, H, I, J, K, L, M, I, L, M, N, O, P, Q, R, S, T, U, V, something, blah, blah, blah. Yes, they, because these kids, I guess, were thinking that L, M, N, O, P was one letter. Isn't that crazy? It's like L, M, N, O, P is like W. You know what W is? I believe W is like the only letter that doesn't start
1: and
0: with
1: it's really
0: its
1: a double V.
0: Yeah, right?
1: A W
0: right?
1: Really is. If you look at it, it's a double V. Well, it's not a double U.
0: T-U-V.
1: double V. You know? I don't know. Maybe originally it was a W and somebody messed up the representation
0: when
1: of
0: did
1: the
0: they
1: letters.
0: Started, when did they start actually using, like, points and, like, you know, pretty sharp angles in what, in Roman times, right?
1: I don't even know, man. I can't even tell you. I'm not going to give it to the Romans. You know, I'm going to always give it to Africans.
0: Of course.
1: We were here 10,000 years before anybody knew what light skin was. So, and, you know, we got hieroglyphs to prove it. So, you know, whether it came from us or the Anunnaki or whatever.
0: Ooh, and then, okay, so that actually, okay, we could digress all day.
1: Right,
0: like,
1: all
0: talk about
1: day.
0: Pantheons and all
1: right,
0: that and all
1: right,
0: that other
1: right,
0: stuff.
1: Right.
0: But yeah, so you said hip-hop education,
1: yes.
0: All right? So what does the first month of a hip-hop education course look like?
1: That is different than what I will be doing this summer. Mm-hmm. Madison Metro School District. It will be digital music strictly.
0: Okay, but I'm curious.
1: But yeah. When I have a little bit more time and a little bit more time to build relationships with kids, hip hop education is it's really education of the largest and most dominant culture in the world right now. Right? And there's a lot of misgivings about that culture. That culture is misrepresented a lot, even by itself.
0: Yeah.
1: Right.
0: Yeah,
1: so,
0: yeah.
1: Hip hop education is learning the history of it. Who is involved? Who is involved is very important because it's.

0: I was taught my identity. I didn't know who I was until I started listening to Brand Nubian, Public Enemy, Ice Cube, right? And so that's part of that education as well. And then it's also an education on corporatization of our art forms and the appropriation of our music, which is American music, right? So everything that we've created musically is everything that America has ever experienced musically. That's us. And hip-hop education is re-educating minds into thinking who think EDM is white people's music. Nah, bro. That was created by Detroit, black right? queer people in Chicago. House music was. And then when you go to Detroit, that's techno, right?
1: Yeah.
0: And so that's ours. That's ours, right? We got to let them know that's ours. So you show them a couple old documentaries. Well, that's not hip-hop. That's the culture that led to it. You know, DJs created those types of music, which is the same place that hip-hop came from, right? So it's all these marginalized communities. And so if you're a young person being taught in your household, and these communities are being further marginalized in your household and being told they offer nothing to society, hip-hop education shows you exactly what all of those colors and shades and ethnicities and nationalities of people have offered, not only offered, but have given, and the world has happily taken. Right?
1: Right.
0: So it's, and it's a learning of history. Hip-hop, real hip-hop, true, I don't want to say real, but true, progressive and fundamental hip-hop is a recounting of accurate history, which we don't get in class.
1: Of what history?
0: Accurate.
1: Oh, right.
0: History, which we do not get in class.
1: Oh, no, absolutely.
0: So, you know, that's a lot different than just digital music. See what I'm saying?
1: Yeah.
0: It's more of a cultural thing. And hip-hop education also looks at our genre, our culture as therapy. Hip-hop was created as a grassroots progressive community organization effort by gang leaders to resolve conflicts in ways other than violence.
1: Like breakdancing?
0: Like, yeah, like breaking, like rap battling. Like, yeah, exactly. Like, what? What you say? Wait, hold on. You was talking to my girl? Wait, hold on. Yep, and we only get close enough to, like,
1: crazy
0: smell
1: legs.
0: Each other's breath.
1: Right.
0: We only get close. We ain't hitting each other. We ain't shooting each other. And this was started by the biggest gang leaders in New York City. So it was a progressive grassroots community organization movement, right? So, and for people who listen to rap music on the radio now, I can't blame you. You can have no idea that this, you can't understand where this came from, because like I said, these days in a lot of places the culture itself misrepresents itself. So
1: yeah, I could see that.
0: So yeah, not to bog it down with too much seriousness.
1: No. But yeah, you're putting folks on game. You know, all seven people that listen to my show, and Brandon Weir, who is watching it live right now. Shout out to Brandon and
0: what
1: and
0: up,
1: Alyssa.
0: Brandon.
1: Yeah. No. Okay. I like that. I dig that.
0: Yeah.
1: And I could see how that, like, I probably knew of like maybe about 50% of the things that you're saying.
0: Right.
1: So knowing, like, teaching the youngins that, I think it'll blow their mind.
0: It does. I've seen it. It does.
1: And more of a sense of identity. Like, yeah, with it. That's cool.
0: Exactly. That's cool. Exactly. Like, you know, you listen to the music now, and if you want to identify with your culture, you got to feel like you're playing a certain role in a lot of cases. Whereas if I'm in a classroom with kids and we're past the first couple weeks and we're talking and we're just... What I will never do is, and I say this explicitly to the students, I never talk badly about your music. I'll never trash it. I'll never say it's trash. But what you will see is boredom on my face. You will see boredom, pure boredom on my face.
1: What do you offer? Do you offer? Like tips or critiques if they're into that?
0: It's not tips or critiques. So first day of class, it doesn't matter if it's digital audio or hip hop ed. Each student is playing a video for the class of what you listen to. Mr. Derek, there's cussing. Don't worry, we'll close the door. We all know what you listen to. Let me learn from you as an old person so I can keep up with y'all.
1: Uh-huh.
0: You the content experts. And let you feel comfortable enough to play your music in here, period. Right?
1: Right, right.
0: And then as it goes on, you don't like that, Mr. Derek, do you? Or I'm like, oh, that's hard. That's tough.
1: Uh-huh.
0: Oh, you didn't say that about mine. And then I say, well, hold on. Did I say anything bad? No, you just sat there, though. And then we get to maybe a period in which we're learning some literary tools through songwriting.
1: Yeah.
0: Alliteration, juxtaposition, blah, blah, blah, assembly, metaphor, all that type of stuff, symbolism. So I play a little Tupac. And I play 30 seconds of a verse. And I stop that verse. And I turn around and I look at my students.

0: internet. That's why that, and I say, so you do you see, just listening to this, do you see why I may seem bored listening to some of y'all stuff? Yeah, Mr. Derek, I get it. Wait, can you play that again? And before we leave, and it's the bell done rung, they trying to get to the next class. Play that Tupac again. Get your butt to class, bro. I'll play it next, as soon as you come in, next class, before the bell even rings, so you come in. But you got to get your butt to class now. But so yeah, it's them understanding. And some of them do, because, you know, parents do play Tupac, but they'll play I Get Around. They'll play Dear Mama. They'll play Keep Your Head Up. They won't play If I Die Tonight, necessarily. Or they won't play some of the more introspective and literary acrobatic songs that he has. You know what I'm saying? So it's just more of the more around the house, clean and cool stuff. But then when they hear some of this other stuff and some of the more I love black people, I really love my people, I need my people to do better music, it blows their mind. It does. And it's a good moment.
1: I feel like I think it's so weird. Okay, so I've been quoting The Simpsons lately. Very, very specific quote from Grandpa Simpson.
0: Okay.
1: He was talking to Homer when they were like in high school. He was like, yeah, I used to be with it, but then they changed what it was. And it was scary, and it'll happen to you.
0: Yeah, then that's true.
1: Dude, I feel like that transition has happened.
0: It was scary, and it'll happen to you.
1: I'm starting to feel that feel that transition. I never thought that was going to happen, but I guess no one does until it happens. I'm going to be hip.
0: I'm going to be hip too.
1: You know, whatever. What the hell?
0: You just said hip.
1: Oh, my God.
0: You just said hip, dog.
1: Well, so what? Oh, my God.
0: That's hip. I'm going to be a hip cat. I'm going to be a with it brother.
1: I'm going to be a smooth brother.
0: Exactly. See what I'm saying? We don't even know when it happens to us.
1: Is dope dated?
0: It is, but I still use it.
1: I still
0: use it because that's one of the dopest words of all time.
1: All right. Okay. So tell me this. All right. This is kind of a digression. So what's maybe like 3 to 5 words that you use regularly that might be, that be considered like dated?
0: And it's funny. Well, it's funny.
1: You said tough earlier.
0: But I grew up on tough and foul. Yeah. But tough is coming back
1: and
0: around.
1: Fresh. Absolutely.
0: But tough came back around. Cold came back around.
1: Cold did come back
0: fresh,
1: around.
0: Fresh is still dated. People don't know fresh. I'm from Milwaukee, so when it's a lot, we say tall. Oh, it was, man, you was at the party? It was tall, girl. It was, man, people was deep. It was tall. It was tall rappers at the, so, a lot of stuff has come back around, like tough. Foul ain't come back around. Foul mean whack.
1: I know. I remember
0: and whack, that. Whack ain't even said no more. They say cheeks or booty.
1: Buns.
0: That's cheeks. Yeah. You know what I'm saying?
1: Yes. I was like, buns. Yeah, we're going to cookout?
0: That's all right. Dude, what you need? I'll grab some
1: buns.
0: No, don't do that. No, you can't do that these days. You can't do that. You can't even say hello, let alone.
1: What about tight?
0: That's dated. That's dated. And I feel like it's fallen by the wayside. But I feel like tight should be a forever slang. Tight should be in the Hall of Fame. Tight is timeless, bro.
1: I think tight is timeless.
0: It's timeless.
1: Yeah, man. I mean, you can't even like tie it to like a single decade.
0: I would say tight. That's
1: late 90s,
0: 2000s, yeah. Maybe. Yeah,
1: that's
0: late
1: tight, 90s, son. 2000s. Oh, wait, scary movie. There you go.
0: Son is one. And see, son goes, that dates back, and that's a little bit of hip-hop education right there. So son dates back to 5%ers, which was an East Coast and New York hip-hop sect of the Nation of Islam in the 90s. Right, and so if you listen, I grew up in the Midwest. So I listen to East Coast and West Coast, and you hear when the beef was going on. You hear Snoop and him imitating East Coast. Yeah, son. Yeah, buddy. Like making fun of him, right? Yeah. And so Dave Chappelle commercialized the word son. Hey, son. Right. And he used it in its original and intended form, but people did not understand, right? And what does Dave always say? Wu-Tang. So if you listen to Wu, they are some of the most prevalent, predominant 5%ers in the industry. And there is a line.
1: Really?
0: Yeah. Son, God.
1: Well, I mean, yeah, you know what? Yeah, you're right. I didn't know like the cultural.
0: I call my brother son because he shines like one. So it's not S-O-N. S-O-N is disrespected. Yo, why you sunning me?
1: Yeah, so see, you talk that's what I was. That's what I was
0: saying.
1: Sunning
0: me.
1: Like,
0: that's S-O-N. That's you treating me like I'm your son. Right. But I call my brother son because he shines like one. That's a capital S-U-N. That's the word that Dave Chappelle was commercialized. And that's the term that comes from hip hop.
1: You know, that changed.
0: That's a daily affirmation, my dude. That's a daily affirmation.
1: It. I dig it.
0: Son, God.
1: We're gonna have to like continue this next week. But with that being said, this has been another episode of Sorta Ridiculous. A huge shout out to Describe, you know, pulling up and sharing some knowledge with us. Where can people find you?
0: Describe Music, all socials, but also please, WAMI, the Whammy Stage at Summerfest is juking every day, all day. We are the Wisconsin area music industry. Check it out. Rap J, not in friends, just Rap J. July 4th, I will be DJing for him on the Whammy Stage. It's dope. A lot of youth and a lot of groups.
1: That's right. What he said. We totally didn't talk about Whammy. Don't worry. We're going to do that next week. He'll be back next week. We're going to have the whole crew in. Let's get Sorta Ridiculous, y'all.
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0: 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Each week we broadcast selections from nearly 5 decades of Woodland Patterns visiting poets, artists, and musicians. I'm your host, Chuck Stubbleton. This episode we present a December 2006 bilingual reading of the great early 20th century Peruvian poet Cesar Vallejo with poet and translator Clayton Eshelman, who in 1962 in Kyoto, Japan, began translating Vallejo's body of nearly 800 poems. The complete Vallejo was published by University of California Press in 2007. Clayton presents his English translations, and Dr. Cesar Ferreira from UW-Milwaukee provides the Spanish originals, including Los Heraldos Negros, or The Black Heralds, Trilce, and Poemas Humanos, or Human Poems.
1: Thank you, Chuck. Well, we're going to read from some poems from each of Vallejo's 4 collections. And Cesar will read a poem from each collection in Spanish, which I will follow with the translation. And then since we could not assume that you would be a bilingual audience, why, you will hear more poetry in translation in English than in Spanish. And after the reading, I imagine that both of us would be happy to respond to any comments or questions that you have. So we begin with the first book, Los Heraldos Negros, The Black Heralds, and we'll read the first and the title poem of the book in both languages.
2: Good evening. 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
1: The Black Heralds. There are blows in life so powerful, I don't know. Blows as from the hatred of God, as if facing them, the undertow of everything suffered welled up in the soul. I don't know. They are few, but they are. They open dark trenches in the fiercest face and in the strongest back. Perhaps they are the colts of barbaric Attilas, or the black heralds sent to us by death. They are the deep falls of the Christs of the soul, of some adored faith blasphemed by destiny. Those blood-stained blows are the crackling of bread burning up at the oven door. And man, poor, poor, he turns his eyes as when a slap on the shoulder summons us, turns his crazed eyes, and everything lived wells up like a pool of guilt in his look. There are blows in life so powerful, I don't know. The Spider. It is an enormous spider, that now cannot move. A colorless spider whose body, a head, and an abdomen bleeds. Today, I watched it up close. With what effort toward every side it extended its innumerable legs. And I have thought about its invisible eyes, the spider's fatal pilots. It is a spider that tremored, caught on the edge of a rock, abdomen on one side, head on the other. With so many legs, the poor thing, and still unable to free itself. And on seeing it, confounded by its fix, today, I have felt such sorrow for that traveler. It is an enormous spider, impeded by its abdomen from following its head. And I have thought about its eyes and about its numerous legs. And I have felt such sorrow for that traveler. The Black Cup. Night is a cup of evil. Shrilly, a police whistle pierces it, like a vibrating pin. Listen, bitch. How come if you are gone now, the flicker is still black and still makes me burn? The earth has coffin-esque edges in the dark. Listen, bitch. Don't come. My flesh swims in the cup of darkness still aching me. My flesh swims in her, in the marshy heart of woman. Astral ember. I have felt dry scrapes of clay fall upon my diaphanous lotus. Ah, woman. Flesh formed of instinct exists because of you. Ah, woman. That is why, O black chalice, even after you left, I am choking on dust and more urges to drink, paw at my flesh. Lines. Each ribbon of fire that, in quest of love, I fling and vibrates in pitiful roses, births me to the burial of the day before. I do not know if the drum roll in which I seek it will be the gasping of a rock or the perennial birth of heart. Extended toward the depth of beings is an ultra-nervous axis, a deep plumb line. Thread of destiny. Love will divert such a law of life toward the voice of man and will give us a supreme liberty in blue, virtuous transubstantiation against what is blind and what is fatal. Let there palpitate in each cipher, imprisoned in the frail dawns, an even better Jesus from another great yoke. And afterwards, the other line, a Baptist who keeps watch, keeps watch, keeps watch. And riding on an intangible curve, 1 foot bathed in purple. There's a note on the title of the last poem in Los Heraldos Negros, which I'll read.

0: Exegesis. Thought by some scholars to be a neologism, the word esperhesia actually exists in Spanish. It is a rhetorical term that means, quote, using a surplus of words for a fuller and more embellished declaration. The word I've chosen in an attempt to match it in English is defined as follows in Webster's New International Dictionary: provision of additional explanation or definition, that which is added for elucidation. Epexegesis. I was born on a day when God was sick. Everybody knows that I'm alive, that I'm bad, and they do not know about the December of that January. For I was born on a day when God was sick. There is a void in my metaphysical air that no one is going to touch. The cloister of a silence that spoke flush with fire. I was born on a day when God was sick. Brother, listen, listen. Okay. And do not let me leave without bringing Decembers, without leaving Januaries. For I was born on a day when God was sick. Everybody knows that I am alive, that I chew, and they do not know why in my poetry galled winds, untwisted from the inquisitive sinks of the desert, screech an obscure coffin anxiety. Everybody knows, and they do not know, that the light is consumptive and the shadow fat. And they do not know how the mystery synthesizes, how it is the sad musical humpback who denounces from afar the meridional step from the limits to the limits. I was born on a day when God was sick, gravely. Now we move to the revolutionary book, Trilce.
1: Trilce is, of course, a book that can be classified at least one of the most innovative works from the avant-garde period, and certainly a revolutionary work for poetry written in Spanish in the first half of the 20th century. We're going to read poem number 36 from Trilce in Spanish. 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
0: This is generally thought of as the Ars Poetica of Trilce, number 36. There's 77 poems in Trilce, no titles, all Roman numeraled. We struggle to thread ourselves through a needle's eye, face to face, hell-bent on winning. The fourth angle of the circle ammoniifies almost. Female is continued the male, on the basis of probable breasts and precisely on the basis of how much does not flower. Are you that way, Venus de Milo? You hardly act crippled, pullulating and wound in the plenary arms of existence, of this existence that nevertheless is perpetual imperfection. Venus de Milo, whose cut-off increate arm swings round and tries to elbow across greening, stuttering pebbles, ortive nautily, recently crawling evens, immortal on the eaves of, lassoer of eminences, lassoer of the parenthesis. Refuse, all of you, to set foot on the double security of harmony. Truly refuse symmetry. Intervene in the conflict of points that contend in the most rutty of jousts for the leap through the needle's eye. So now I feel my little finger in excess on my left. I see it and think it shouldn't be me, or at least that it's in a place where it shouldn't be. And it inspires me with rage and alarms me, and there's no way out of it, except by imagining that today is Thursday. Make way for the new odd number, potent with orphanhood. Number 49. Muttered in anxiety, my suit long with feeling, I cross the Mondays of truth. No one looks for me or recognizes me, and even I have forgotten whose I will be. A certain wardrobe, only it, will know all of us in the white leaves of certificates. That wardrobe, it alone, on returning from each faction, from each candelabrum, blind from birth. Nor do I discover anyone under this muck that irisizes the Mondays of reason. And I no more than smile at each spike of the gratings in the insane search for the known one. Good wardrobe, open for me your white leaves. I want to recognize at least the one. I want a fulcrum. I want to know about being here at least. Off stage where we dress, there is nobody. Only leaves wide open. And always costumes slipping down by themselves off coat hooks like grotesque ductor forefingers, and departing without bodies, vacant right into the prudent nuance of a great stock of wings with mashed causes and fried boundaries, right down to the bone. Number 57. The highest points craterized. The points of love, of capital B. I drink, I fast, I absorb heroin for the sorrow, for the languid throb and against all correction. Can I say that they've betrayed us? No. That all were good? Neither. But goodwill exists there, no doubt. And above all, being so. And so what who loves himself so? I seek myself in my own design, which was to be a work of mine, in vain. Nothing managed to be free. And yet, who pushes me? I bet I don't dare shut the fifth window. And the role of loving oneself and persisting close to the hours and to what is undue. And this and that. This is his elegy, the last piece that we'll read from Trilce, number 65, written for his mother. Mother, tomorrow I am going to Santiago to dip myself in your blessing and in your tears. I am taking on my disillusions and the rosy sore of my pointless tasks. Your arch of astonishment will await me, the tonsured columns of your longings that exhaust life. The patio will await me, the downstairs corridor with its Tory and festive pie edgings. My tutorial armchair will await me, that solid, big-jawed piece of dynastic leather, forever grumbling at the great-great-grandchild rumps from strap to strand. I am sifting my purest affections. I am axling. Don't you hear the plummet gasping? Don't you hear the reveille's champing? I am molding your love formula for all the hollows of this ground. Oh, if only tacit volantes were available for all the most distant ribbons, for all the most diverse appointments. There, there, immortal dead one. There, there. Under the double arches of your blood, where one can only pass on tiptoes, even my father, to go through there, humblest himself until less than half a man, until being the first child that you had. There, there, immortal dead one, in the colonnade of your bones, which not even sobs can topple, and in whose side not even destiny could intrude even one of his fingers. There, there, a mortal dead one. There, there. Now to Poemas Humanos, the human poems. The first two books were written and published in Peru. Vallejo leaves in 1923. Los Heraldos Negros was published in 1918. Trilce was published in 1922. Vallejo leaves Peru without returning in 1923. He dies in Paris in 1938. He worked frenetically in the last year or so of his life to complete the manuscript for a book that has a questionable title, but I have decided on, as well as a number of other scholars, that it should be called the Poemas Humanos, or the Human Poems. And so this book was published originally right after his death in 1938. So we will read five poems from the Poemas Humanos.
1: Again, this poem does not have a title. 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
0: Considering coldly, impartially, that man is sad, coughs, and nevertheless takes pleasure in his reddened chest, that the only thing he does is to be made up of days, that he is a gloomy mammal and combs his hair. Considering that man proceeds softly from work and reverberates boss, sounds employee, that the diagram of time is a constant diorama on his metals, and half open, his eyes have studied since distant times, his famished mass formula. Understanding without effort that man pauses occasionally, thinking, as if wanting to cry, and subject to lying down like an object, becomes a good carpenter, sweats, kills, and then sings, eats lunch, buttons himself up. Considering, too, that man is truly an animal, and nevertheless, upon turning, hits my head with his sadness. Examining finally his discordant parts, his toilet, his desperation upon finishing his atrocious day, erasing it. Understanding that he knows I love him, that I hate him with affection, and in short, am indifferent to him. Considering his general documents and scrutinizing with a magnifying glass that certificate that proved he was born very tiny, I make a gesture to him. He approaches. I hug him, and it moves me. What's the difference? It moves me. It moves me.
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You are listening to the Subtle Forces Podcast. I am your host, Anja, not Anja. And today I am doing something I don't typically do. You see, typically what comes out of my mouth is direct from my brain. No editing, no changes, but in recent times, in the past year or two, I've been teaching myself how to edit. And why I am bringing that up to you is the following show is a show I improvised 2 days ago at River West Radio. But when I listened back, I realized that my soundtrack was just way too loud, and it interrupted what I was trying to tell you. And still, as I was telling you, there were lots of good things, but I could tell them clearer. So what I'm doing right now is I'm just improvising again. I'm not going to stop at any point. I'm not going to click pause. I'm not going to edit anything that's coming out of my mouth. But everything coming out of my mouth, for the most part, has come out before. So today, I'm coming at you

survived an ordeal of an ever-increasing mole on my neck. It was of great concern. I saw it slowly getting larger, which is not what you want to see a mole doing. And as I do, I went to my husband and I said, "Is it not getting larger?" And he said, "Anja, it's nothing." And I knew he was right. But I still could see it getting larger. So I went to the doctor, and she told me it's a skin tag. They get larger, but it's not malignant. But still, if I don't go to the doctor at least once a year to bring up something unimportant, I go mad. I lose my mind with worry and fretting and wringing of hands, and so I had her remove my skin tag. Yes, this is what it's like to be me. I just had to check the mirror to see if my left eyebrow is still there and available to intensify my face. You see, my face is just too sweet without sharp punctuation marks above my forever feel eyes that will go on and on without an end to this sentence. And in truth, I had to check my elbows to make sure that there's still skin there, because sometimes when my shirt brushes against my elbow, it feels like it's just raw meat. And then I had to check my nose, inside my nostrils, to make sure that there aren't maggots safe in there. Because what I feel isn't just a stuffed up nose, it's a nest of wet, juicy maggots. And, you know, I have to check my feet from time to time on top of my toes just to make sure that the old skin scales that I do rub off are not some fatal fungus that will spread and take me over. And you know, then I have to lay out my conscience, usually all night when I should be sleeping. I list for the Holy Ghost each of my ill-timed, very abrupt, loud, unedited opinions. And I remember how I uttered them in a way that could only deliver maximum heartache and shock in others. Because, in truth, I am a very bad, bad, rotten sack today. Which was probably obvious at the party, because there was this woman there who I'd never met before. And usually I'm very free with doling out bits of myself to strangers because I like to entertain people, but this woman really glommed on and really started inspecting me at the party in a way where I felt under a microscope. And I'm not sure. I couldn't ascertain why she was asking me the questions and what she was doing with the information she was gathering on me. She was asking me all sorts of things like, "So, what is your problem with public poetry readings? Why reading? What's wrong with reading poetry? What's the difference between poetry and performance? What do you mean
you do paper cutting. What is that? Like, abstract? What is it about? What is your work about? What is a feral woman? I'm intrigued. Now, you and your husband, you seem to have a large age gap, huh? What is it? Are there a lot of age gaps in your family? Now, would you say you relate more to Gen X, or are you more millennial? Now, do you sell your art? She asked me so many probing questions, and I was disarmed. I had no ability to joust back. But there was one question she asked me that kept unfurling in my head, because she asked me what I make art about, and I told her automatically, feral women. I'm not even sure if this is entirely true all the time, but I definitely do make some work about feral women. And she asked me, what is a feral woman? I'm intrigued. And so, today, for the rest of the show, I'm going to explore with you the idea of feral women. And I'm still deciding on if there is a difference between a feral woman and a witch. Because I have before you four poems I'm working on about witches, who are also feral women. I think the difference between a witch and a feral woman is probably a feral woman is more animal-like in her experience of nature. She might be unshorn and wild. And a witch is someone who uses her connection with nature to create magic, but she lives within nature just like a feral woman. And to those who view the witch, I think she is viewed as a feral woman, whereas the witch herself might think of herself more as a magician, as a witch. This is just me thinking aloud. And here I have four different poems, four different viewpoints on witches and feral women. And I'll explain a little more. Gonna take a glass of water here. All right, so this first poem is how a witch might describe herself at a party if she's not feeling so totally disarmed by questions. This is The Old Witch in the Woods. One day, she chose her turf, announced, "This is mine." Arms full of foam and batting to build out a nest beside the boxwood bush, compacting her hoop skirt down to spatula a basement foundation of thick and sturdy Alfredo sauce. Next, the walls got graham crackered and oregano's protective burn at the stoop. There was the rose petal potpourri pink bathroom, and then what could become his pleather bar stool and general walnut cracking area, in theory. But there would be no man. Fertility plan. To fill a pot with meatballs and then leave it to simmer and waft until the children arrive. Here they come, skipping over tree roots, picking berries from thorny brambles. So many knocking at her candy-coated door. Certainly no breadcrumbs or moonstones needed.
They fled the unbroken labor of village life to whistle a tune in time with the wind, to collect sticks and arrange them by favor, and to keep the favor of children. The witch must maintain a fridge full of stuffed mangoes. And she must while her summer evening sewing Halloween costumes. She must know the rules for all card games. And as the children sleep, she must polish their shoes, iron their socks, and mend loose buttons before shearing their hair in strong morning light. She must fold them Jeffersonian newspaper hats and serve them hot tea plucked of lavender flowers. And always she must share the truffles she hides if they are found. Because if treated well, these kids will beget kid kids. And those kid kids will beget kid kid kids. Who will catch her in a lie and be very upset, crying, "But Grandma, these French fries aren't from McDonald's!" There's a little autobiography there at the end. I remember one time my grandma served me potato spears that were roughly cut, and she put them inside a McDonald's French fry paper cup that she saved. But even a four-year-old knows the difference between grandma's potato wedges and McDonald's French fries. All right. And here, I should tell you that we are listening to Compelling Percussion by Sandy Nelson. Alright, so this next poem is how the witch is described in people's dreams. People who aren't the witch, perhaps. The thing I came across. I was 6 or maybe 16 when Grandma sent me to pluck golf balls out of her muddy ditch. I was reaching down into cool silt when a bolt of maturity charred my baby fat into thin Vidalia middle-aged crisp. From one glance of this jagged reptile woman, her every scale a weapon, her breasts dripping, lumpy green milk, her eyes rolling spirals of nausea, her beard braided with black poison flowers, teeth hanging low past pubis and chopping so fast, those incisors and fangs were of unknown shape. But her stench, it was the horror of rotten corpses blundering into new fetus slurry. I had to get away. We both knew she is not for living eyes. May we be hapless all as she steeps in molten core beneath the sea. This is a very upbeat song to be performing a poem about a horrible thing you've seen. But so now, between those two poems, we've learned a couple of things about feral women and witches. One, they're often described as grandma. Two, there's no man to be seen. And four,

somewhat negative, but there are certainly good interactions. This is how the witch is seen in reality. In 2015, the strange Madame Glidestrada, all plastic ivy crown tangled gray hair, she poofed in, announcing her grand moniker, Glidestrada, while twirling her glitter-shedding fan and swirls above my public typewriter, demanding her fortune. I was about to type her one when her 5-decade-worn hands clamped onto my smooth young palm and read it. Most people think you are a woman, but you are not just that. She paused for a smile and trickled a fake trill giggle, tra-li-la-li-la, before revealing, you are also a man. And when I confirmed this as true, Glidestrada trilled pretentiously again, another tra-li-la-li-la, before her reading unscrolled further. You will have many lovers of the 3rd and 4th genders, even. This proclamation slapped me, and internally I wailed with fret. Many lovers? How about just one damn exceptional who could sponge my neurotic flicker as I am without grimace? Perhaps a far-flung notion too tall? I wished madly for it, though contrary to Glidestrada's inflicted, slathered, drenched out of nowhere psychic transmission. And now, the gate to my facial expression unlocked, gaping, as I pleaded telepathically, please read it and fix course, Madam G. She noticed something, because her responding trill deepened with smile, became murky, tra-la-la-la, and you will die young. Sirens, supernova, instant symbols black in my blood. You are wicked, I scolded her through her gale of trolley treacle trills. But she didn't melt or even sizzle satisfyingly out of my existence at the glaw of my truth. Months later, I saw her one seat ahead of me on the bus in a lumpy hat I would have also worn but refused to compliment or acknowledge. In one poem, we have the lumpy green milk exuded by the breasts of the witch. In another, we have a lumpy hat, and it is not a coincidence. Now, here's a fourth view of a feral woman, witch, if you will. This is how the witch experiences herself. PM Sunday night. Cats in repose, bread loafed in middle of street, juvenile rabbits urgently chewing. It seems that urban Lappens wait

till sunset, just like me, for their neighborhood inspection. Unseen in my robes of dusk, I could borrow it all from your little free library. But right now, I'm peering into your garage. Huh. So many piles of clothes kept in joyful hope of your impending weight loss. Mounds of pants parked instead of car. Though, odor of gasoline still lingers. You'd see me from your windows and freak were you not transfixed by subscription service. And I by lightning bug neon signs blinking flirtatiously around my head as I balance on pond logs to catch a toad in the middle of a sentence. Cicada surround sound tempering me. I've stepped off the biological timeline, separate from tribal society tradition. As I pass so many indoor parents doling out hot victuals into Ziploc bags, labeled with each family member's name, so no one's lunch gets stolen again this week. And there you have it, how the witch sees herself. Something I've been thinking about as a woman who's not procreating. I've stepped off the biological timeline as so many witches and feral women before me. Just basking in the occasional interaction with a child, but not contributing to the future of our planet in that regard. That's another important aspect of feral women witchhood, although, of course, so many real witches amongst us are mothers and possess a potent kind of magic I will never work in. And we are listening now to Impact Sound, Torrid Trumpet. Both of these musical choices are very different than the dramatic classical music I had on the radio the other day when I recorded all of these poems. But sometimes classical music is so wildly unmodulated in its quiet to loud, and it can be hard to speak over. So there are jelly bellies in my left hand to sugar me up so my right index can smack the memory of fallen cloud, obscuring taillights, all of downtown in a cloud while the architects rewrite the city. So when the mists dissipate, there is a mass Mandela effect. Wasn't the Hone Bridge gold and not blue? Wasn't the Weather Prediction Building a kind of football-shaped lamp, not a flashing cannabis leaf? And wasn't Wisconsin Avenue east-west not up-down with public ski lift? Weren't there potholes and parking meters? Now it's all mopeds and pogo sticks. Traffic bouncing. And there you have it. Another episode of The Subtle Forces. Remember, dear listener, when encountering any subtle force,
You have both your logic and your feelers with which to interpret it.

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2: What would I try if I was safe always? How I feel right now is okay. Do something every day that scares me, 'cause these feelings are temporary. Face the pain, feel the love, we're so closed off. Now I wanna build some stuff. It takes a village or maybe a home.

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From the New Arts and Media Studios in Milwaukee, I'm Charles Purcell. This is The Log. I just wanted to jump in for a minute today to deal with something that keeps popping up. You and I have talked about it, I guess, a few times. This we're not a democracy BS. Everybody's got a MAGA uncle who thinks he's going to school everybody. You know, we're not a democracy. We're a republic. Okay, just very briefly, the guy, he doesn't know what he's talking about. He's either intentionally or unwittingly advancing racist, white supremacist strategy. Now, in fairness to your crazy uncle, he might not know he's doing that. Here's the deal. From our very founding, and this is a good time to be talking about this stuff because we're at the 250 mark here. At the very founding, they were arguing about democracy. And many were very upset about the idea that, well, we can't just have mob rule. Democracy means 50% plus one. And the other 49% can just go suck it. And they have no rights and we can do whatever we want to them. That's how they defined democracy. Well, if that was the definition of democracy, I wouldn't want it either. So what you should have learned in middle school civics is that the founders landed on a democratic republic where there is representation. It's not direct democracy. You don't have to go to every farmer. You don't have to go to every village and get a vote from every single colonist. These are very simple concepts to understand. Again, middle school civics should have taken care of this for you. We're a democratic republic. So yeah, there's a great deal of democracy that's supposed to be going on. So in that sense, we are a democracy. We're supposed to vote for our representatives. They're supposed to be held accountable to us, the citizens. It's government of, by, and for the people, as clarified by the great Abraham Lincoln. This is not really difficult to understand. Yes, we're a republic. We're a democratic republic. We're a democracy. Don't play with words with me. In fact, I'm sorry, I can't name the source, but I read one historian who pointed out that all through history, from the beginning and on, you can find writers, advocates, scholars, historians, using the two words republic and democracy interchangeably. They understood them to mean the same thing, a democratic republic, a representative democracy where minorities had rights. The 49% wasn't just tossed into the ditch and said, well, you know, wait 2 years or 4 years and try to win again. No, a representative democracy with checks and balances where minorities have rights. It's not the phrase your crazy uncle loves to use, mob rule. Well, democracy is just mob rule. No, no, no. So get over this. We're never a democracy. The other thing that Heather Cox Richardson pointed out recently, I heard her speak on this, the we're not a democracy gambit was really pulled out as a response by white supremacists to the civil rights movement. We all know that states' rights is a red flag. It's a dog whistle to supremacists. We all know what people mean when they holler states' rights. That's the right to discriminate. That's the right to be a bigot. That's the right to promote white supremacy. This is the KKK. This is the John Birch Society. Every advance in democracy, the abolition of slavery, women's suffrage, the civil rights movement, the Voting Rights Act, every advance in social justice, and especially where it comes to democracy, gaining the franchise, has been fought by the states' rights side, by the we're not a democracy side. Because, as you remember from your middle school civics, white male landholders were the only ones with the right to vote when this thing began. Now, I'm going to add one more little flavor to this conversation, and that is this. Your crazy uncle who says we're not a democracy, if you think about it in a certain way, he's right. But not at all for the reasons he thinks. We were supposed to be a democracy. Like I said, the design of the Democratic Republic is not a bad design, actually. I kind of like it. We've just never achieved it. Never. Not for 1 minute have we achieved it in this country.
We've never been a democracy in the good sense, in the way I'm talking about it. We got close. We were a legit democratic republic for maybe 10 minutes. Of course, we had to abolish slavery. We had to achieve women's suffrage. We had to get civil rights legislation, voting rights legislation. So we're inching closer to being a democracy, but we're never a full-fledged democracy. Until when? Well, Roe v. Wade gave women fundamental rights that they didn't have. You can't call yourself a democracy if half the population is denied their fundamental rights. So maybe after Roe v. Wade, you could call us a democracy? Well, maybe. I think maybe after the Civil Rights Movement, after the Voting Rights Act, after Roe v. Wade, there's that 10 minutes where maybe we were a democracy. But then there's one other problem. Women had zero financial freedom, even after they got their right to bodily autonomy with Roe v. Wade. It wasn't until the 1970s, 1974, the Equal Credit Opportunity Act made it illegal for banks, lenders, and credit card companies to discriminate based on gender. Before that, women couldn't have bank accounts or credit cards. They couldn't get a mortgage without their husband's permission. Hubby had to co-sign. 1974. So maybe from 1974 we were a democracy? But then, of course, 1981 brought the Reagan Revolution, and that's when the oligarchs went to town, and we lost pretty much all of our economic rights, slowly but very, very surely. So maybe mid-70s, for 5 years or so, we were a democracy. Oh, but then you look further into this women's financial rights story, and this one, I didn't realize. 1988, a law passed called the Women's Business Ownership Act, officially granting women the right to obtain business loans and own companies without needing, drumroll please, a male co-signer. So I would argue that we were not a full-fledged democracy until 1988. But by that time, Reagan and his own set of supply-side Looney Tunes had already put the pedal to the metal on clawing back most people's fundamental rights to live a decent life. Economic rights. So as important as voting rights are, yeah, we needed to get voting rights for Black Americans, for women. Equally important, if you want to call yourself a democracy, are economic rights. What kind of power do you have, influence, rights, as a citizen have you got if you can't put food on your own table? And finally, of course, you can look at the all-out attack on democracy over the last 10 years under the regime of the Orange Menace, including his time in exile while he continued to rule the GOP. So, having said all this, the only conclusion I can come to is that your crazy uncle is right. We're not a democracy. And we've never been a democracy. Ever. Not for 1 minute of this experiment have we been a democracy. Your crazy uncle is right. He doesn't know why. It's for all the wrong reasons. He's still crazy. But the fact is, we're not a democracy. We're not a democratic republic. There are lots of names you could call us, an oligarchy, a kakistocracy, when the worst people rule, a plutocracy, where the rich people rule, a kleptocracy, the rule of thieves. But that doesn't mean we stop fighting for a more perfect union. In fact, it means just the opposite. It means we have to keep fighting. And so, I want to talk a little bit about a pretty special day. Last Thursday was kind of an amazing day. There were two events that happened on Thursday. They had that big event on the south side of Chicago for the opening of the Obama Presidential Center. And the New York Knicks had their celebratory parade in New York City.
And both events really got me in the feels, as the kids say. And a central thought that kept coming back to me throughout the day and watching these two events. We can have hope and joy and gratitude. We can hold those feelings deeply without surrendering to nostalgia or mythology. We don't have to pretend everything's all right. We can have both hope and clarity at the same time. We can be honest about our troubles. We can be honest about the great sins of the past. We don't have to pretend as a prerequisite to feel joy and hope and inspiration. So that was my first and primary thought, the simultaneity of hope and clarity. So that's number one. And then I had two other thoughts. Number two would be, it's all about the culture. It's so much bigger than politics, especially music and sports, which played a big part in the Thursday events. And then number three, there's no escaping it. It's all about race. We can't be afraid to acknowledge it, to talk about it, to understand it. There's a reason that the far right absolutely despises critical race theory, because of just how important it is to understand our condition, how race plays into everything. They can't stand the idea because it exposes them. So that was all on display in these two events, both drawing crowds of 10,000 plus. And you know who is obsessed with crowd sizes. I'm obsessed with the crowds themselves, what they look like, what they represent. And on the south side of Chicago and the south end of Manhattan on Thursday, the crowds were filled with every color of the rainbow, every age, every kind of person you can imagine. And it's a beautiful thing to see, especially when juxtaposed against any GOP gathering, Republican conventions, MAGA rallies, the monstrous UFC event on the front lawn of the People's House. For anyone to look at these beautiful gatherings and to see an attack on their way of life, what kind of ridiculous paranoia is that? And to see an entire arena, which I had the very odd and dubious pleasure of experiencing, an entire arena at the RNC filled with white folks. Any crowd of many, many thousands of people that's comprised of only one color of our beautiful rainbow doesn't happen by accident. That's intentional. And we have to call it what it is. It's racism. It's bigotry. It's America's original sin, and we still live with it. And we can't wish it away. We can't pretend that it's not true. And so both of these events in New York and Chicago, with everybody, every color of the rainbow, everybody, and not just in the crowd, but in both cases. And this is why this was so inspiring. Just loving each other, high-fiving, dancing, singing, really together. God, it's a beautiful thing. And that's why I say that culture is so much bigger than politics. I was really reminded of that during the Obama Presidential Center event. There was very little talk about politics. Sure, there were speeches, but it was nowhere near the partisan politics that we're used to hearing. It was soaring rhetoric. It was expression of values. It was a harsh critique of greed and xenophobia, and a warm embrace of the arc of the moral universe, a call to our better selves, about community, about the audacity of hope. And so when I talk about hope and clarity existing together, I could feel all of that. I could tear up about these ideas, about what I hope for all of us, and at the same time have clarity about the Obama presidency. I'm not going to be nostalgic about the Obama presidency that killed American citizens on the battlefield of the so-called War on Terror, that bailed out banks and not people.
its greatest accomplishment, the Affordable Care Act, a watered-down version of Mitt Romney's plan? So no, the political accomplishments? No. But the underlying values? Yes. Sure, they contradict, but that doesn't mean I don't embrace the values. The best thing I can say about the speeches I heard, especially from Michelle Obama, she was the clearest about this idea, was that the presidential center will be a community center. They want to help, encourage, give resources to the next generation of leaders. They want the community to use the center as a place to gather, to learn from each other, to enjoy one another. They want it to be a cultural hub. They want it to certainly to outlive them and be a resource for the community. We need to have spaces like that. And we need to have moments like Thursday when we can be inspired, when we can feel hope. Now, my hope is that we're able to transcend far from the current status quo and finally to achieve the democracy we've been striving for but have not yet reached by going far beyond the very small, the very limited policies put forward by the Obama administration, by Democrats generally, centrist, establishment Democrats. Around here, of course, you know, we're fighting for the left wing of the Democratic Party, the Democratic Socialists. We're going to have a Democratic Socialist mayor in Washington, D.C. come November. I'm fighting for a Democratic Socialist governor here in Wisconsin. We have a Democratic Socialist mayor in New York City, where, on Thursday, Mayor Mamdani gave a rousing speech at the Knicks rally to another beautiful, diverse, joyful crowd. Yeah, that arc of the universe thing, that hits home with me. Because, as President Obama said in his speech on Thursday, that quote, though used often by Martin Luther King, originated over 170 years ago. It was from a minister. I'm sorry, I don't recall the name. But the point being that none of us can see the full arc in our lifetime. It's a matter of faith, because it's too big, it's too long. Our hopes and dreams are for generations yet unborn. So in the sermon of this minister, it's a matter of faith, the arc of the moral universe. And I can totally relate to that, because my hope for future generations is that they can be decolonized, both in their material lives and in their mindset, that we can somehow achieve a kind of deprogramming that helps people return to their indigenous ancestors, indigenous wisdom, a return to centering the earth, the land, the natural abolition of private property, a circular sort of politics based on community and consensus. I don't have the rhetorical chops of either Barack or Michelle Obama, but that's my dream. That's my hope. The 8 years of Obama, the promises of today's establishment Democrats, fall woefully short of even moving us in the right direction, let alone achieving these hopes and goals. But that doesn't mean I can't share a day like Thursday with them and share the fundamental, basic, common values of diversity, of community, of camaraderie. Getting back to the Knicks, every year one team is going to win and one city is going to be excited. That's nothing new. I got to experience it myself here in Milwaukee a couple of years ago. That was fun. It was great. So I'm not putting any extra significance on the fact that a basketball team won a championship. It happens all the time. What's beautiful about this moment is that it was New York City, and the crowds that came out represented everything good about our culture, how it's superior to our politics, and, to be very blunt, about race. As we're forced to listen to the bigotry of the right wing, of MAGA, of Republicans, every day in our politics, and how they try through their politics to distort and to defile our culture. It's so great to see a whole team of black men displaying their excellence on a world stage,
and accepting the love and gratitude of tens of thousands of people across that beautiful rainbow. It's in such stark contrast with the garbage the regime is trying to feed us. It's just beautiful. I can still be honest about professional sports, how it's tainted by money, how it's ridiculous that these guys are making hundreds of millions of dollars. I can still be clear about all that. I don't have to pretend it doesn't exist in order to feel happy about the pureness of the sport. You'll never hear me knocking sports itself, the athletic competition, all the work it takes, the commitment to excellence, the sheer joy of it, the entertainment of it, the community it builds in a city. The fandom, the fun, the sport itself is a very large and very beautiful component of our culture. I think that's 100% true. I'll never apologize for that. And if I could be a little petty for a second, kind of snarky, the musicians that showed up for Barack and Michelle Obama and their presidential center, Jennifer Hudson, John Legend, Common, Christina Aguilera, Bruce Springsteen, Bono, Eddie Vedder, Stevie Wonder. Good God. They all took the stage. And then for the finale, they all came out and joined Stevie Wonder to sing Higher Ground. And everybody, all 10,000 plus, were singing and dancing, this beautiful rainbow of people. The snarky part, of course, is the thought of the Orange Menace's Freedom 250 event, having Flo Rida and Lee Greenwood. And everybody else dropping out. Oh, mercy. So, yeah, Thursday. Thursday was a good day. And a great reminder. We don't have to pretend things are better than they are. We don't have to pretend things were great during those 8 years of President Obama. We don't have to pretend that a team winning a championship changes our lives. We don't have to pretend any of those things. We can have clarity right alongside our hope and joy. You can be an angry anarcho-communist like me and know in your heart that pretty much everything we do regarding government and politics is wrong and has been wrong for 250 years. You can hold that thought, and at the same time, you can feel joy and gratitude and hope. Because as hard as I may try, it's humanly impossible for me to give up how I feel about the sins of this nation, past and present. But I'll be damned if I'm going to let that just get me down 24 hours a day. And that's why Thursday was such a beautiful reminder that I don't have to be. I can feel as much hope, joy, and gratitude as anybody else. And I hope you can too. So just a few minutes remaining here in the program. I want to make sure you're aware of a couple of stories that I think are really important happening right now. Some headlines from last week, some things coming up. I just want to make sure you're aware of. And then you can do your own homework. The so-called Minnesota 15 in Minneapolis, St. Paul. Department of Justice is harassing and have indeed indicted members of Direct Action Minnesota, the heroes of last winter. It's just the latest in a long line of bogus legal cases brought by the Department of Injustice, harassing innocent citizens. We've seen the high-profile cases of people like Letitia James and James Comey and others. But, you know, they've got money, they got lawyers, and it's tough on them. Imagine what it's like for your neighbors in Minneapolis, and they're just regular folks who were heroes. So they're charging 15 anti-ICE protesters in Minnesota, alleging ties to quote-unquote Antifa, which, of course, is ridiculous. We all know that. Antifa isn't a group. There's no organization called Antifa.
It's just short for anti-fascist. And I'm anti-fascist, so come and get me. This all, of course, a result from what you and I have been talking about for a while, National Security Presidential Memo 7, which declared anybody they don't like as a terrorist. If they think you're too enthusiastic about LGBTQ rights, if they think you're too enthusiastic about immigrant rights, if they think you're not sufficiently loyal to capitalism, if they don't think you're sufficiently religious, yeah, they can define anybody they want as a terrorist, and they can arrest and jail anybody they want. At least that's what they think. Of course, none of this will survive actual court hearings, but it certainly does serve to put these 15 heroes through hell, and it's intended to put fear into the hearts of protesters around the country, which of course it won't. That'll backfire. It'll only put more get-along in our giddy-up. The other story I want to make sure you're aware of, the attempt to rig the midterms, is at full strength right now. The Department of Injustice is harassing election officials in swing states Michigan, Arizona, Georgia, and Wisconsin. FBI actually questioning election officials here in my home state of Wisconsin, attempting to fabricate some justification for declaring the 2020 election. That's because that's what this is all about. The 2020 election as rigged, as stolen. All part of the plan to rig, to steal the 2026 midterms. It's all part of the same plan. It's the reason this Pulte fella has now been installed as acting director of national intelligence. It's why the Orange Menace has not given up on the SAVE Act, desperately trying to pressure Republican senators into supporting that election suppression, election stealing bill. Yeah, you remember the former DNI, right? Tulsi Gabbard? In Georgia, where they stole ballots? Yeah, there was a reason she was there. There's a reason Pulte is now in that position. And then two more quick mentions here. Amazon Prime Day, June 23rd through June 26th. A great time to boycott Amazon and all things Jeff Bezos forever. A horrible track record on labor, working conditions. Amazon is a monopoly that needs to be broken up. Jeff Bezos is one of the handful of multi-billionaire oligarchs canoodling with the administration. Of course, he bought and ruined the Washington Post. Yeah, it's a great time to end your relationship forever with Amazon. And then one last reminder, of course, Tuesday is primary day. Any listeners in Maryland, New York, and Utah, get yourselves to the polls. There are progressive candidates on your ballot. Especially in New York. There's some high-profile races happening there. So my New York listeners, get yourselves out there. 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Follow us on Blue Sky and Substack. Peter Donalds wrote and performed our theme song. All right. I love you. I'll see you out there.

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3: Hello and welcome to Curated by KB on River West Radio. I'm your host, Kendall Bell. 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Today, I have a return guest.
4: Yes.
3: One of the homies. I love him to death. Space Crime. What's up, Space?
4: Hello. Thanks for having me back, Kendall.
3: Of course. Thanks for being here.
4: Yeah.
3: So, you are a producer, and what else would you call yourself?
4: Well, on the Milwaukee scene, yeah, I'd call myself a music producer, a part-time DJ, full-time film nerd. I think that sums it up pretty well.
3: Okay.
4: Yeah.
3: Nice.
4: And I, you know what? This year also, I've become a bigger fan. I'd say I'm a super fan of Milwaukee artists.
3: Yeah.
4: I've just tried to make a point of showing up more to Milwaukee stuff.
3: I can tell. Even just by what you've been posting.
4: Yep.
3: I see people are really cashing on to your dance videos too.
4: Yeah, they are. go figure.
3: Yeah.
4: That's not what I expected to get known for.
3: Uh-huh.
4: But yeah, I guess I still don't even... When I look in the mirror, I don't look at myself and I'm like, you're a dancer.
3: Yeah.
4: So, yeah, I guess I could have added that to things. I'm a TikToker.
3: You are. You'd be surprised the things that, catches on about you first.
4: Yeah.
3: Before people actually discover, the rest of the substance there.
4: Yeah, for
3: but
4: sure.
3: But, yeah, that's honestly just, I think, a byproduct of you being you and
4: totally.
3: Letting yourself publicly be yourself and then... you draw your people.
4: It's kind of, it's low pressure. I feel like when you stick to the dancing and you're not just a talking head, you get to express yourself. But I don't have a chance to step on my words or anything. So 15 seconds, we have fun and we're done.
3: Yeah.
4: That's still the formula.
3: Yeah. So tell me about, you recently competed in breaking and entering's DJ battle.
4: Tell me
3: about that.
4: So every spring they do a beat battle where they'll put out an open call for any producers in or outside of the city. As long as you're willing to come to Milwaukee to compete, you could enter, I think, from anywhere in the country.
3: Because
4: we had some people from Chicago up this year.
3: Okay.
4: Which is cool because then we get to battle producers from different cities and stuff like that. But there's an open call that goes out every spring, and then Breaking and Entering reviews everyone's beats, and they pick their 16 favorite, and those are the people that end up competing on stage. And basically, you stand on stage, the DJ plays your beats, and you better turn up to your music.
3: Yeah, you have to. It's all part of the experience.
4: Yep. So this was my sixth year.
3: Oh, wow.
4: In the
3: really?
4: Beat battle? Fifth or sixth, yeah.
3: Consecutively?
4: I took a year off. I think in 2024, I didn't compete. And I was with the judges that year. I just wanted to hang out.
3: Yeah.
4: But when that time comes around, I just had the itch the last couple years. I might stick next year out and just see what everyone else is doing again.
3: Mm-hmm.
4: But it's fun for one. But the other part is it's a challenge because you have to make your your tracks 1 minute or under. Mm. And you want them to tell maybe not a story, but you want them to go somewhere. You don't just want it to be a loop.
3: Yeah.
4: So the challenge for me is always, how do I cram as much interesting stuff into 1 minute as possible?
3: Yeah.
4: Definitely not always successful, but it's a fun exercise.
3: What was the process like creating the beats for the battle?
4: So I think every year it's been a little bit different for me. This year I was like, just sample whatever you want, make any genre you want. So on a lot of them, I started just making a beat that wasn't for the battle. And then I'd be like, you know what? This is kind of aggressive, or this is hitting kind of hard. Let me see if I can add some switch ups to it and turn it into a battle beat.
3: Yeah.
4: And I think most of my tracks grew out of that process this year, whereas in years past, I would like start the beat just thinking about the battle and will people know this sample and is this hard? This year, I was not really worried about if it was hard, just if it had like a sound that I felt would connect with the audience, I guess. Yeah. But definitely did not do a lot of trap this year, which has been a big part of my sets in the past.
3: Mm-hmm. I noticed you did a lot of like genre bending.
4: Yeah.
3: I really appreciated that.
4: Yeah. I like to also take samples that you think would go with a different genre and lend them to another. Like, I like to take soul samples that maybe you'd think would be for a boom bap track and then use them in a drum and bass or like an EDM style track, stuff yeah. like that.
3: I love that. And I think that's why I personally love working with you, is because that's also how my brain works, except yeah. more so like when it comes to melodies, lyrics, and like being able to blend, like, I guess my eclectic taste.
4: Yeah.
3: And so I feel like you do that as well, and I feel like that makes like for a good match.
4: Yeah, it does.
3: Yeah.
4: Yeah. And we had been talking about working together for a long time. Mm-hmm. I feel like for years. Anyway.
3: We have. It just, the energy wasn't right yet. Everything needed to come together exactly how. And I feel like maybe we both needed to develop our styles to a certain place where it made sense. Who knows?
4: That's true. Yeah, that's true. I and you probably have this same issue. But like you said, you have eclectic taste, so you get inspired by a lot of different things. And I've found that producing, I don't have to just stick to one genre.
3: No,
4: I can
3: don't.
4: Make as many different types of songs as I want. So while I still do plan on making like boom bap style productions in the future, it's nice to step outside of that and make music that's like more modern.
3: Yeah.
4: And fits the current soundscape of what we're listening to.
3: Yeah. And let me tell you, you're just extremely talented. Like, I can see you going very far. Like,
4: thank you.
3: As long as you link up with the right artist or artists, and I can see it being like enough of a dream team where, you know, you'll take
4: well,
3: off.
4: Thanks. Right back at you.
3: Oh, well, thank you. All right. Well, let's get into one of your songs, though. Cool. This was from your project,
4: Sounds
3: from the Milky Way. That was the one. Yep. Okay. This is Mr. Groovy by Space Crime featuring Mo City. Check it out.
4: Cool.

0: That was Mr. Groovy, off of Sounds from the Milky Way by Space Crime. Yeah. Mr. Groovy featuring Mo City. Make sure you check that out. I like that one.
1: Very wavy. Thank you.
0: Yes.
1: I like that one too.
0: So tell me, what type of beats are you really enjoying working on right now?
1: So, all right. So I am still making boom bap, kind of like throwback 90s style beats like you just heard. I am planning on following that project up with something similar in the net. We'll be working on it this year. It probably won't come out till next year, but it's in the works. But that aside, and I know Kendall knows this, I love the sexy drill genre. Mm-hmm. I like drill music in general. I like a lot of R&B and just, I would say, like the EDM / pop landscape right now. So a lot of the music I've been making falls under one of those categories,
0: which
1: as well.
0: Is why we've been meshing so well lately.
1: Yep.
0: I think.
1: Yep.
0: Because I kind of started doing that last year myself.
1: Yeah.
0: So that's why I said I think we both just kind of needed to get to a place where it made sense.
1: Yeah.
0: Yeah.
1: Yeah. And I've been making that. I feel like I've been producing tracks like that for over a year now.
0: Okay.
1: So they're actually sounding good to my ears.
0: Okay.
1: Now. Yeah.
0: I know what you mean. Like, even if nobody else is going to catch like what you hear, like, you know your style most, and you know like where you can improve or where you feel like,
1: definitely,
0: wait, this doesn't sound right, I'm gonna put this here instead. Like,
1: definitely. I noticed that a lot about my, I guess we all probably do this, but I noticed that a lot about my older work. Like, especially if I go years back to just some beat tapes, I'm like, oh, I would do this differently now.
0: Yeah.
1: I can't help but criticize all my old work.
0: Yeah, I think we all do that. It's just part of being a creative.
1: For sure.
0: But then you also have to realize that was part of the process that got you where you are now. And the thing is, a year from now, you're going to say the same thing about whatever you're creating right now. It's going to be an ongoing process as long as you're somebody who pushes yourself to grow, because that just kind of naturally comes with the territory.
1: For sure.
0: It's just,
1: I agree.
0: The trick is to not be overly critical.
1: Yeah. And just continuing to create.
0: Exactly.
1: I will say, even when I was making music that I heavily criticize, I was still putting it out.
0: Yeah.
1: So I think that's like an important thing for artists or producers. It's just, even if it's not up to your perfectionist standards, just put it out anyway.
0: Exactly. And people like to watch the journey, honestly. The people who really mess with you and what you do, like, they enjoy watching the full process.
1: I think so too. I've gotten less... I think we all like try to edit and curate our timelines.
0: Yes.
1: So it's like our best foot forward.
0: Yeah.
1: And I definitely let stuff slip through now that I think is cringe. I'm like, oh my God, John, you're so cringy. But I just let it go because you know what? That's actually me.
0: Literally. That's how I've become as well.
1: Yeah,
0: like, there's some things I'm like, this is so embarrassing. But then I'll laugh and I'm like, I'm hilarious because this is so funny and embarrassing.
1: Yes. And you never know. Like, one of those moments that you think are embarrassing that you let slip through online, that might be the one that like a million people connect with.
0: Exactly.
1: They're like, oh my God, I'm just like you, twin, or
0: exactly.
1: Whatever. It's happened to me where I'm like, huh?
0: Mm-hmm.
1: I thought I'd be, you know, getting made fun of in the comments or that no one would watch this. But several times it's been the opposite of what I thought.
0: Yes.
1: So it's worth doing. And I think the authentic part is what really connects.
0: It's funny because people actually connect with your quirks.
1: Yeah.
0: Because they see themselves in you. And I'm not saying that was specifically you, but I'm saying anybody who's like finding their people, like, your quirks are partly what make people connect.
1: Very true.
0: Yeah.
1: I think I'm a pretty nerdy person. And in the past, maybe nerdy and maybe zesty at times. And I definitely keep that low key. On like a lot of fronts. Sometimes I still do it when I'm out DJing, but a lot of the dance videos, that that's really me.
0: Yeah.
1: Like that's really how I dance in public when I'm brave enough to.
0: Mm-hmm.
1: And that's how my sense of humor is as well.
0: Yeah. It's
1: pretty goofy.
0: Yes.
1: Yeah.
0: We love that.
1: Yeah.
0: Let's play another one of your songs.
1: Okay.
0: Let's do Hennessy by Philly.
1: Oh, I love that one.
0: Hennessy by Space Crime featuring Philly Anderson.
1: Yes.
0: All right, let's go.

0: was Hennessy by Space Crime featuring Philly Anderson.
1: Yes.
0: So, Space, what are you working on next? What do you got up your sleeve?
1: Well, I think maybe our project is next.
0: Okay, yes.
1: I don't know for sure what our timeline is.
0: My timeline is before. It's very, like, summery to me.
1: Yeah, I think so, too.
0: So I think it needs to be dropped no later than the very first week of August, but I'm hoping sooner. However, I also have a single to drop.
1: Okay.
0: So I'm thinking the timeline is probably the single by July 20 something. And then
1: I like the sound of that.
0: And then we'll drop our collab project like very first week of August.
1: Cool.
0: Yeah.
1: Well, that's definitely next up for me then.
0: Okay, perfect.
1: Yep. I'll make sure and keep all my promotional energy on deck for late July, early August. And that's one of the projects where people will get to hear a different side of me. Like I've had one or two beats that fall under like the sexy drill or Jersey Club genres with other artists, but Kendall and I have a whole EP together. So you'll get a chance to dive into a more modern sound.
0: Yes, I'm really excited for it. I think it's just like some of my most fun work yet. So I'm just really excited for it. I didn't go into it extremely like too serious. I wanted to show the fun side of myself, and I feel like your beats brought that out of me.
1: Absolutely. Yeah. No, every track you sent back, I was like, this is perfect.
0: Yes.
1: And the only reason we're not playing those for you right now is because, you know, we got to keep you guys waiting. Exactly. We got to keep you guys excited.
0: We can't leak it.
1: But soon.
0: We need the grand.
1: Very soon. Yes. Yes. Exactly. Yes, very soon. Maybe Kendall will have me back.
0: We'll definitely do that.
1: Cool.
0: Yes, we'll have you back for the release episode too.
1: Love that.
0: Okay.
1: Yeah. Perfect. Let's definitely do that.
0: Okay, so tell me, what is it that keeps you motivated in

0: healthy life. My mom inspires me a lot. She's one of the smartest people out, maybe the smartest person I'll ever know. So I have her close. We live like three houses down from each other. That's so cute. I keep mom close. But yeah, like day to day, I would say, okay, family, exercise. I exercise almost every day. I think that's probably one of the healthier habits to get your mind right.
1: Yeah.
0: Wish I would have started doing that earlier, but it's never too late. And just having a healthy curiosity about all kinds of stuff, probably more into fiction than I should. Like, I love reading. I love graphic novels. I love film. But also being curious about the city and going to different parks and things like that keep me generally excited every day.
1: That's awesome. I love that.
0: Yeah.
1: It's like the little things that you get to express your whimsy through. That's what makes life worth living.
0: Just the other day, someone, I think it was Eli Stones, but he was like, no one can ever take away your whimsy spacecraft. He's right.
1: That's a fact.
0: Agreed.
1: Literally, yeah. Don't ever let anybody take it from you, because there are actually some miserable people in the world who hate to see other people like living and enjoying life and being whimsical.
0: I think a lot of hater activities come from people that just noticed happiness.
1: Exactly. Like, they lost their childlike joy.
0: Yeah. So. Yeah. And you know, it's you can lose it, but you can get it back too.
1: You can.
0: 100%. You can definitely get it back. It's come in waves for me, but I'm trying not to let it go this time.
1: Yeah, I know.
0: We're just going to ride it out forever at this point.
1: Felt. Definitely felt. Okay, let's play another song, but this time I'm going to play me, okay?
0: Yeah, you should. All right. Absolutely.
1: This one is Back to Shore by me, Kendall Bell. Here we go.

0: That was Back to Shore by me, Kendall Bell. And we are here with Space Crime.
1: Yes.
0: Space, what do we have next for on our agenda for today, you and I?
1: I think we're going to a studio session to finish up one of our tracks for the project,
0: exactly.

0: Yep.
1: Because if I'm on my timeline, I can't allow myself to procrastinate too much, or else I won't like actually get it done according to my timeline. So,
0: I'm familiar with that.
1: yes.
0: Yeah.
1: And we already have two of the songs done.
0: Yep.
1: I feel like I'm at that spot where I have everything half done, but I'm waiting to pull the trigger on every like one thing, and then everything falls in line after that. That's where I'm
0: Yes.
1: at right now, if that makes sense to you.
0: Absolutely. Yep.
1: Okay.
0: Yep.
1: So that's why I'm finishing up three whole separate things today.
0: Good
1: I
0: for
1: got a
0: you.
1: collab with Yellowboy to finish up today that he sent
0: Cool.
1: me like a year ago.
0: I love
1: It's
0: him
1: like,
0: too.
1: yeah, he's cool and his music is
0: He's
1: good.
0: very, very diverse with like
1: For
0: his
1: sure.
0: sounds,
1: For
0: and
1: sure.
0: I feel like he could jump on almost any
1: Yeah.
0: type of song.
1: This one is like an Afrobeats.
0: Heck
1: And
0: yeah.
1: he chose it.
0: Very
1: So, yeah,
0: cool.
1: I'm excited to do that. And I
0: Yeah.
1: have a single that I wanted to drop that we talked about.
0: Yep.
1: Yep. So,
0: Yep.
1: yeah, that's what we're doing for the rest of our day. Space crime, though.
0: Yes.
1: I would like you to leave the audience with some of your personal wisdom. So tell me, like, what is the secret to collaboration and community involvement?
0: Well, the secret, one of the secrets to both of those, it's simpler than you'd think. It's just showing up. I feel like we hear that as students when we're younger, like showing up is half the battle,
1: Yeah.
0: but it's almost more than that when you're responsible for what you want to get out of your community. Like if you're not showing up to put something in, it's harder to get something out of it. So I would say when I started to go to more shows in Milwaukee, I started to end up with a lot more collaborations and got invited to a lot more studio sessions and just started to meet people that became my community in Milwaukee. And I
1: Yeah.
0: really was just from being less shy, which I, by nature, I kind of want to hide and just be creative by myself and do my
1: Yes,
0: own thing.
1: completely get that.
0: But forcing yourself to crawl out of your shell, it's not as bad as you'd think. And the more you do it, the easier it becomes. And
1: Absolutely.
0: you know what? Either way, time is going by. So it's like, why not do more with right now than just sit alone and only share my creativity with myself?
1: Exactly.
0: And yeah, and you know, going out and supporting other people, it's a two-way street. You'll get inspired
1: At
0: too.
1: 100%.
0: I think I've been more inspired and motivated by my fellow Milwaukee artists than any other artists in the world.
1: Aw,
0: So,
1: yeah,
0: for
1: because
0: real.
1: honestly, these are the people that you're learning with and growing with, and like the people who see you where you're at right now. And like I just feel like there's something really special and bonding in that.
0: Absolutely. Yep.
1: Yes. So, okay, last question, because we have 1 minute left. Where can we find you across social media?
0: Okay, so Instagram at spacecrimebeats, all one word with a Z at the end, because anyways, and everywhere else just at spacecrime. I'm on YouTube at spacecrime, on TikTok at spacecrime, Facebook at spacecrime. Yeah.
1: Okay,
0: Yeah.
1: perfect. Well, thank
0: Thank you,
1: you so much
0: Kendall.
1: for being here today.
0: Absolutely.
1: It's always a pleasure.
0: Yeah.
1: You really are just a delightful human being, and I enjoy
0: Thank
1: being around
0: you.
1: you.
0: Yeah,
1: Yeah,
0: me
1: so thanks
0: too.
1: for being here. Looking forward to our session. And thank you to everyone who listened today. 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So yeah, thanks for being here.
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This is the Michael Graham Show, Sports Plus. I am Michael Graham, your host. I am also known as Lasana Mohamed Abdiel. The Michael Graham Show, Sports Plus, is brought to you by Sports International. Today is Thursday, June 18th, 2026. And here's what's going on in the world of sports and beyond. But remember, first and foremost, I report sports news and I don't make it. That just in case somebody listening have a discrepancy with the report. We generally start out with breaking news. However, we have no breaking news. So I'm going to go into another portion of the show. And that is this. I have a special announcement to make. And as well as a promo. And that is this. Character artist Cindy Berglund will be at Summerfest from June 18th to July 4th. She can be found on the South Market area of the Summerfest grounds. So again, character artist Cindy Berglund will be at Summerfest from July 18th to July 4th. She can be found at the South Market on the Summerfest ground. Now, I have to tell you about Cindy. Cindy can draw a wide variety of things, people, places, and things. You name it, Cindy can do it. She's done some artwork for me. She's done artwork for a wide variety of people. So she is one of the best artists that I've known doing this type of art. So again, if you go down to Summerfest, make sure you go and check Cindy out and give her some business and just tell her what you want. Just tell her what you want. She can do it. Okay, moving on. The NBA championship was played, and I have the results of the NBA championship that was played between the New York Knicks and the San Antonio Spurs, and this is what I have. On Saturday, June 13th, the Spurs, on Saturday, June 13th, the Knicks beat the Spurs 94-90 in Texas in Game 5 to win the best of seven-game series, 4-1, to win the 2026 NBA championship. My fault, got a little tongue-tied. Game MVP was Jalen Brunson. He led all scores with 45 points. This is the Knicks' third NBA championship. The first was won in 1970, and then the second was 1972. And now this current one now is in 2026. There's a long gap there. They made it to the NBA Finals, however, in 1994. They lost to the Houston Rockets, and they made it in 1999. They lost to the Spurs in 1999. But they avenged that loss with this by winning the championship, beating the Spurs. So congratulations to the Knicks. I feel good being a New Yorker. And besides, this broadcast is coming from you live from NYC. The parade was today. Oh, got a lot to talk about regarding that. A little bit on that later. But anyway, again, the New York Knicks defeated the San Antonio Spurs on Thursday. My fault, Saturday, June 13th. 94-90 in 5 games to win the 2026 NBA championships, and they beat them 4-1. So congrats to my Knicks. The Knicks, go Knicks! Anyway, moving on. Let's get you all caught up with the Brewers. The Brewers, here's your Brewers update. Tuesday, June 16th, Brewers 2, Guardians 1. Wednesday, June 17th, Brewers 9, Guardians 4. And Thursday, which is today, June 18th, Brewers 4 and Guardians 2. Next up, all games was played in Milwaukee. Next up, the Brewers play the Braves in the 3-game series this weekend, June 20th, June 21st, and Sunday, June 22nd in Georgia. The Brewers are currently in first place in the National League Central with a record of 45-26. Okay, moving on. These are the events, sporting events that's taking place in the month of June, and this is what I call your June sports calendar, and this is what I have. The Stanley Cup took place from June 2nd to June 17th, and the end result of that was this. The Hurricane beat the Knights 3-0 to win the 2026 Stanley Cup in 4 games, so congrats to them. They won the 2026 Stanley Cup Championship. So, again, the Hurricane beat the Knights 3-0 to win the 2026 Stanley Cup Championship in professional hockey. So, congrats to the Hurricane. Okay, next on the calendar, June's calendar, is the French Open, which was played from May 18th to June 7th.
NBA championships, which was just completed from June 13th to June 19th. The NBA draft is coming up in a couple of days. That will be on June 23rd. The U.S. Open Golf Tournament is going to be starting. It starts today. U.S. Open Golf Championship will start June. That will run from June 18th to June 21st. And then, of course, Wimbledon, the Big W, that will begin on June 29th, and that will run through, go through July 12th. And, of course, the World Cup is taking place right now. I did a special report on the World Cup, and I'll be updating you on the World Cup as it goes along. But anyway, the World Cup, which is international soccer, of course, the championship for the soccer, best soccer team in the world, that is. The World Cup is taking place right now. It started on June 11th, and it will go to July 19th. And, of course, a big sporting event in Milwaukee is the Great Downer Street Bike Race, or the Downer Street Bike Race. The Downer Street Bike Race takes place on the east side, and that will take place on Saturday, June 27th. Okay, last but definitely not least, I think the most important day in the month of June, and it's a non-sporting event, and that is Father's Day. So make sure that you show your father some love, some respect, and make sure that you show your father that you appreciate him. That is all the good fathers. Now, I'm not talking about you bad ones out there, just the good fathers. So make sure you show your father, let him know that you love him, let him know that you respect him, and let your father know that you appreciate him. Okay, moving on. Sticking with the New York Knicks theme, particularly since the Knicks have won the most recent NBA championship, and sticking with that theme, I thought it would be appropriate to talk about and do a special report in the player profile on two things. When I talk about sports things on my show, I talk about people, places, and things. And what I'm going to do now is I'm going to do a player profile on what most people consider, or the general consensus, best Knick player of all time. If not that, the most popular Knick player of all time, and that is Walt Clyde Frazier. So this is a player profile on the former great Knick player, Walt Clyde Frazier. Here we go. Walt Clyde Frazier was born on March 29th, 1945, in Atlanta, Georgia. The high school he attended was David T. Howard. The college he attended was Southern Illinois University. The school's nickname is Salukis. I don't know what the hell a Saluki is, but anyway, that's the school's nickname. He attended Southern University from 1963 to 1967. Walt Frazier's height is 6'4" tall, and he weighs 200 pounds. So again, his height and weight, 6'4", 200. Position that he plays is off guard, but he also can play point guard as well. So really a combo guard, but more so off guard. Draft year and position and status is this. He was drafted in the 1967 draft in the first round, and he was the fifth player chosen by the Knicks. Professional NBA teams that he played with. He played with the New York Knicks from 1967 to 1977, which is 10 years. And he played with the Cavaliers from 1977 to 1979. Championships he won was one. He won the NIT championship in 1967. And by the way, they beat Marquette University. And George Thompson was on that team, and I remember seeing that game. So again, Clyde Frazier won an NIT championship in college by defeating Marquette University, beating Marquette in 1967. Championships won in the NBA, which is two, both with the New York Knicks, in 1970 and 73. The number that Clyde Frazier wore was number 10. Moving on. These are some of the awards and achievements that he acquired over the period of his career, and over the course of his career, rather, and that is this. He's a 7-time NBA All-Star. He was an NBA All-Star Most Valuable Player in 1975. He's a 7-time NBA All-Defensive First Team, NBA All-Rookie First Team, NBA 50th and 75th Anniversary Team. So he's one of the top 50 players. When they chose the 50 greatest players in the NBA, the top 50, he was one of the 50. So
NBA 50 and 75th anniversary team. And his number number 52 that he wore in college by Southern Illinois was retired. His number is number 10 that he wore for the Knicks. That number is also retired. His nickname is Clyde, and he got the name because he wore these clothes and wide brim hats, like the movie character Bonnie and Clyde, like Clyde wore. So that's how he got the name Clyde. His teammate Nate Bowman named him Clyde. And so everybody started calling him Clyde, so that's what they call him. You rarely hear people say Walt Frazier. They call him Clyde Frazier, and that's his nickname, Clyde. Clyde Frazier. Clyde Frazier is mostly known for his wearing his flashy clothes, hence the name. He got all those, you know, that's how he got the name, by his clothing. So anyway, but he's most known for his, also known for his flashy clothes that he wear. So you should look him up sometime and see all those outfits he got on. They're very colorful. Woo! Sometimes so colorful hurt your eyes. Anyway, career stats is this. He ended up scoring a career high of 15,581 points. Assists, he had 5,040. Rebounds, he had 4,830. And Clyde Frazier was inducted into the Basketball Hall of Fame in 1987. So that is a player profile on the great Clyde Frazier. And Clyde Frazier is considered to be, or the general consensus, greatest Knick player of all time. Now, mind you, there are some other great Knick players, but Clyde is primarily considered to be the greatest Knick player of all time, and I do concur and agree 100%. Okay, moving on. Sticking with the New York Knick theme, I'm going to do a special report on the great Madison Square Garden, mecca of sports, or mecca of all indoor sports. Okay, so this is a special report on the great Madison Square Garden, home of the Knicks and home of some other people too. Here's what I got. Madison Square Garden, when? Madison Square Garden was constructed, at least the old Madison Square Garden, was constructed in 1879. The new Madison Square Garden that the Knicks play in now was built and constructed in 1968. Who and where? Was constructed by Madison Square Garden Entertainment Corporation. Where is it at? Of course, it's New York City. It is the home of, these are other people and teams that play there. The Knicks, it's the home of the Knicks, the Liberty, the Knicks, St. John's University, the Liberty is playing somewhere else now. Liberty did play there for 10 years. And it's also the home of the Masters Tennis Tournament. It's also the home of the Westminster Kennel Dog Show, which is held every year. And also some of the major boxing matches have been held there as well. The architect of the Madison Square Garden is a man by the name of Charles Luck Associates. The original cost to build it was $3 million. The renovation and or new Madison Square Garden cost approximately $1.11 billion. The nickname of Madison Square Garden is rightfully the mecca of sports. Some of the greatest events that have taken place in that building are, and listen to this very carefully, these are some of the greatest events that took place in that building. Of course, on May 8th, 1970, Knicks won the NBA championship that was held in that building. So on May 8th, 1970, the Knicks won their first NBA championship in Madison Square Garden. These are some of the greatest concerts that took place in Madison Square Garden. And they are, James Brown performed there in May 1967. Frank Sinatra performed there in October 1967. And that concert was called Sinatra, the Main Event. Sly and the Family Stone performed there in 1970. And the Jacksons, Michael Jackson and his brothers, the Jacksons performed there in their 30th anniversary celebration concert. So those are some of the greatest concerts that's taken place. But the greatest event of all of these events that's taken place, I'll drum roll on that, but I'll hold that for last. Just in case you're interested, the seating capacity at the new Madison Square Garden is 20,789. At the old Madison Square Garden, it was 15,000. Oh, so in conclusion, the greatest, truly greatest sporting event that took place at Madison Square Garden is the Muhammad Ali Joe Frazier fight, which is called the Fight of the Century. That took place on March 8th,
1971. So again, the greatest event that took place at Madison Square Garden, sports, entertainment, or otherwise, was the Muhammad Ali Joe Frazier fight, which was held, which was entitled or called Fight of the Century, and it was held on March 8th, 1971. I saw that fight on closed circuit TV. Okay, moving on. This is what I have. Moving on. I have a list of questions that come into the studio every week, and these are a lot of questions. I get tons and tons of questions, sometimes even 100 questions, and I could only answer 10 due to time constraints. So I have to like scream and weed them out, and some of the questions don't make sense, and some of the questions I can't answer over the air, if you know what I mean. But anyway, these are the questions that I screened out, and these are the questions I'm going to answer this week. And they are, the first question is, person wants to know. The question is, they say here, I'm reading these off, so bear with me if I stumble a little bit. Person wants to know, since the Knicks won the 2026 NBA championships, are they now the new beasts in the East? Are they now the beasts in the East? I would say they are for now until somebody beats them. So, yeah. Yeah, the Knicks are the new beasts in the East. You know, until somebody knocks them off that throne, yes, they are. Yeah. Yes, they are. Hell yeah, Knicks are the new beasts in the East. Are you crazy? Next question. Person wants to know, what does Wimby do from here? Okay, when does Victor Wembanyama, starting center for the Spurs, do from here? What does Victor Wimby do from here? Well, I would say that he should learn from the experience, and both good and bad, and negative, positive, and progress from there. You know, I think he can only learn from what he been through. He was in his first NBA championship, and he got there relatively fast, 2 to 3 years. So I think Wimby should look at this as a learning experience, and look at the negatives and the positives, and the good and bad of it, and learn from that, and just take it from there. So it's not a bad experience for them, for sure. I mean, even though they didn't win, it can't hurt them. So yeah, that's what I think. I think if he does those things, I think he will continue to progress. Okay, next question. Person wants to know, what do the Knicks winning the NBA championship, what does that mean? What do the Knicks winning the NBA championship does and mean? I'm reading this off. Okay. I would say it puts them back on the map, puts them in the driver's seat. It makes them relevant again. A big factor, and a big boost for the NBA, because the Knicks are located in New York City, and the NBA's main headquarters in New York City. So it does all those things. Okay, next question. Person wants to know, Michael, will or can the Knicks repeat? Will or can the Knicks repeat? Will they repeat? Maybe. Can they repeat? Yes. It largely depends on their roster, and it depends on if they can stay healthy and just maintain what they have and build from there, and if they can stay healthy. So I would think it depends on several things. Number one, maintain what you have. Number two, adding on and building on to what you have, and stay healthy. And I think they do those three things. I think they can repeat, or they're in a good position to repeat. I'm not predicting that they will, but they put themselves in a good position to repeat, provided those three things that I just mentioned takes place and happen, and they do. Next question. Person wants to know, do you think the Knicks winning the NBA championship, what does that do for New York? What does that do for New York, and what does that do for the league? Well, I would say the Knicks winning the NBA championship did a number of things. It generated $480 million of economic income, economic activities in the city of New York alone. So check this out. The Knicks generated $480 million worth of economic activities, and these activities were this.
ticket sales, food, merchandising, touring, employment, hotels, restaurants, the whole nine. So when you combine all those things, ticket sales, people buying food, merchandising, people coming from out of town, hotels are filled up, restaurants, people are going to all kind of restaurants, eating out. And, you know, and of course they have to expand and add more workers, and so people got more jobs. So it helped with all that. It helped with the economy in New York. Yes, it did. Yes, indeed. Yes, it did. Okay, next question. Person wants to know, is Wemby the future face of the NBA? Is Victor Wembanyama, or Wemby as he's more commonly known, the future face of the NBA? I would say yes, he is. If he's not there, he's well on his way to be that person. So yeah, I would say Wemby is the future face of the NBA. But again, if he's not, he's well on his way to be that person. Okay, next question. The person wants to know, this is about Game Five. What won the Knicks Game Five? What won the Knicks Game Five? Well, I would say it was a combination of things. It was mainly offensive rebounding. I think that's what did it for him. It was a combination of things, but I think it basically came down to offensive rebounding. Okay, next person. Person wants to know. Is Jalen Bronson, the Knicks' best guard ever? I would say no. Clyde Frazier is. He's not even better than Earl the Pearl Monroe. So no. Jalen Brunson is not the best guard ever. This is his first one. See what he can do. See what he's going to do next year and thereafter. I mean, Clyde got two championships. Clyde's a great player. Clyde's in the Hall of Fame. Clyde's in the NBA, chosen as one of the NBA 50 greatest players. I mean, I just reel all that stuff about Clyde in that player profile I did on Clyde. So Jalen Brunson has to add more on his resume. He's off to a good start by winning an NBA championship. But is he the best Knick guard ever? No. That honor goes to Walt Clyde Frazier, period, the end. Next question. The person wants to know. It's a good question. Michael, what is the loudest, noisiest NBA arena? Well, come on. Everybody knows that. What place is that? That's Madison Square Garden. Right here in New York, baby. It's Madison Square Garden, period, the end. Next question. Person wants to know, what is the most essential thing that all athletes must have? Well, that's the easy question for me. All athletes must have a healthy, fit body, because your body is your machine. 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Your body is how you make your money. So if your body can't go, you can't go. So most important thing in the athlete is to have a healthy, fit body. Healthy, fit, and free of injury, and injury-free. And if you have those things, that's the most important and essential thing to the athlete is his health and his body. Okay, we are going to keep this going. And we got several more minutes to go before we have to close out. So here's what I'm going to do. I got some birthdays of the month. These are athletes and non-athletes that was born in the month of June, and this is what I have. And that is see what we got here. Okay, Rafael Nadal was born. Tennis player Rafael Nadal was born on June 3rd. Tennis player Bjorn Borg born on June 6th. The great Cassie Russell, Nick Gart, Cassie Russell was born on June 7th. Herb Adley was born. Former Packer Herb Adley, June 8th. The great coach Vince Lombardi. Vince Lombardi was born on June 11th. Great tennis player Don Budge. Don Budge was born on June 13th. Elroy Crazy Legs Hirsch. Woo! Elroy Crazy Legs Hirsch was born on June 17th. George Mikan, Big George, the first great NBA, first big man in the NBA, 6'10". Big George Mikan was
was born on June 18th, which is today. Lou Gehrig was born on June 19th. Pancho Segura, tennis player, professional tennis player. Pancho Segura was born on June 20th. And my man, Pistol Pete Maravich, the great Pistol Pete Maravich, was born on June 22nd. My girl, Pat Summitt, Coach Pat Summitt of Tennessee. My girl, Pat. Pat was born on June 14th. Derek Jeter, DJ Derek Jeter, the great Derek Jeter of the Yankees, was born on June 26th. Former heavyweight champion Jack Dempsey was born on June 14th. Abner Doubleday, who invented baseball, was born on June 26th. Thurman Munson, former Yankee, was born on June 7th. Dusty Baker was born on June 15th. And Marion Motley, former NFL player and one of the pioneers of black athletes, black players being in the Major League, National Football. He was one of the pioneers, one of the first black athletes to be in the National Football League. Marion Motley was born on June 7th. Okay, got a couple people that were born in the month of June, but they are not athletes, and here they are. The Queen of Hollywood, my girl, Marilyn Monroe, was born on June 1st. Josephine Baker was born on June 3rd. The great writer, the great poet, Gwendolyn Brooks, who I know Gwen very well, met her, been in her home. Gwen Brooks was born on June 7th. Dean Martin of the Rat Pack was born on June 17th. Prince was born on June 7th. Ernesto Che Guevara, yes, Che Guevara was born on June 17th. Paul McCartney of the Beatles was born on June 18th. And Stokely Carmichael, also known as Kwame Ture, was born on June 29th. I think that I've got everything all covered. Just make sure, checking my notes here and making sure that I have covered everything. It looks like I have covered everything. But before I close out, I just want to say that thank my listeners for always listening to me. Go over a couple things right quick. To cap off the NBA year, who won what? Cooper Flagg won the Rookie of the Year. Defensive Player of the Year was won by Wimby. Sixth Man of the Year was Keldon Johnson. Most Exciting Player was Nicole Walker. Coach of the Year was B.J. Bickerstaff. Of course, the NBA champions was the New York Knicks, and game MVP was Jalen Brunson. So, got to close it out. And again, thank you for listening. You have been listening to the Michael Graham Show, Sports Plus. I am Michael Graham, your host. Thank you for listening, and I will see you next week.

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2: 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My name is Jim Martin. I'm here with my co-host, as always, Chris Beyer. 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
0: Good to see you.
1: Good to see you. As always, a little Zoom problems, but those are figured out.
0: Well, yeah, and that's for later anyway. Nobody cares about that in this one. So, yeah, but yes, we'll get that all sorted out before we jump on there. But tonight, so our Zoom is going to be for later. It's for the cycling. Tonight, instead, we are doing another episode of the Bait and Switch Music Review Podcast.
1: Yeah, and we thought that we would bring our sons on.
0: Right, right.
1: Because we'll see they are ignoring us, and this way we can force
0: at least they finally have to have a little conversation with us, or they look like fools, and they'll just be dead air. But that's fine, too. But yes, we invited our sons. We'll see how that experiment goes, and we'll see if they're invited back. We'll find out.
1: I honestly don't think they care.
0: No, probably not. So we asked each of them to pick an album, just like we've done with ourselves in the past and some of our friends. So they each picked an album, and we're going to review one album for each half hour. This half hour, we're going to review an album by Declan McKenna called What Do You Think About the Car?
1: And this is Theo's selection.
0: This is Theo's selection. Hello, Theo.
2: Hello, I'm back.
0: Welcome, he's back. So that's Theo, and our other music reviewist is Will. Will Beyer, welcome.
3: Yep. How are you guys doing?
0: Good, good. How are you?
3: I'm good. It feels good to be back. This is like the, sixth maybe podcast I've done?
0: A lot of
3: cycling stuff, a lot of...
0: Right.
1: And we did the Olympic preview ones.
0: Mm-hmm. Yep. Yeah, that was fun. Yep. That was a COVID thing, but that was... Olympic preview was cool. Yeah, Will's been on quite a bit. Theo's been on a few times, too.
2: Yeah.
0: Olympic preview, and then you were on with your sister with the guinea pig spies, but that's a long time ago.
1: Long time ago, yeah.
0: Yeah.
2: And then I had a little cameo in there that I don't want to claim.
0: That's right. Yeah, there was a Packer preview, right?
1: That too.
0: Yeah. Right. Oh, there's another?
1: Well, oh, in one of the intros, I think you used him for thing.
0: That's right. Yeah, yeah. Yeah, so anyway, they've both been around. They know what's up with the microphone. So, all right, enough chit chat. So this album, Declan McKenna, What Do You Think About the Car? Theo's choice. So this album came out in 2017, right?
2: Yeah.
0: Do you know all about this album, the history, where it came, like what anything that was going on around it, anything like that?
2: I know a few things about this. I know he was 17 when he released it, like around that age. Mm-hmm. So it was like a really big deal. It was his debut album. So
1: let me ask you this question, Theo. How did you discover this guy?
2: My friend Jasper kind of like got me, turned me on to him. He's a huge fan.
0: Oh, okay.
2: And so I thought, well, hey, I might as well just check this guy out.
0: Okay. And was this the first album you checked out, or is there other stuff you've heard, or?
2: His most popular song is in this album, so okay. I started with the most popular one.
1: Yeah, I don't know about you, Jim, but did you see any of the videos, or did you just listen to the...
0: I really just listened to the music.
1: Yeah, because you listen on Spotify.
0: Yep.
1: I usually watch stuff on YouTube, so I saw videos of this guy.
0: Oh, okay.
1: And when I first saw him, I'm like, wow, this guy's like 12. Yeah, he's 17 going on 12. Real young-looking guy, and there was a little taken aback when I saw that. I mean, I still gave it a chance, but... it was, it's a sign that we're getting older that people that are 17 look like they're 12.
0: For sure. Right. So I have a couple of kind of general questions for these guys about music in general. I don't know if we want to do that first or do that after we go over the album.
1: You're hosting.
0: Okay. Well, my question for you guys both is, how do you hear about music? How do you, because in our, back in my day, right, it was the radio, right? You guys don't listen to the radio, right? So it's all streaming, and you get to pick and choose whatever you want to listen to now. Unless you listen to something like Sirius, right, where, then they'll kind of throw different things in there. But otherwise, how do you guys hear new music or discover?
2: Well, for me, at least, it's usually like friends. I was asking my mom about it. Like a couple days ago, like, hey, what kind of music are you into? Because I want to, get away from my music taste right now because I don't like it anymore.
0: Oh, okay.
4: Happens to the best of us.
2: Yeah, just kind of want to revamp that. So, yeah, just kind of ask around to, like, what certain people are asking or listening to it.
0: Sure.
1: Friends and family. The friends and family plan.
0: So, okay, gotcha. And so how about you, Will?
3: I also use Spotify for my music. And some of the music I've found is just from Spotify, recommending stuff. Some of the music I've found is from also, friends, family, things people recommend me.
0: Mm-hmm.
3: And some of it comes from, we have a radio at the place I work at, actually. And so I've actually found some music from that, too.
0: Okay.
3: Which is a bit funny, but
0: yeah.
1: Is that music on a loop? Do you hear like the song three times in the shift?
3: It's like a radio system. They have like, I don't know, hours and hours and hours of, you know, songs on there. But there are some songs that I've probably heard 15, 16 times working there, and does get pretty old after a bit.
0: Sure, but. I'm sure. Yeah, especially, you haven't worked. Have you worked there through Christmas?
3: It doesn't have the Christmas songs on it. It's just
0: because that I've heard that drives people nuts in the retail business. Mm-hmm. But
3: the country playlist, however, I don't want to talk about it.
0: I was just saying today that I'm glad we haven't had any country fans come on this show with this music thing, because I can do it. Anyway, yeah,
3: you shouldn't let them.
0: No, really. No, they're out. They're banned.
1: I wonder if, maybe this is something we can discuss. I wonder if today's teens are having a wider selection of music or a more narrow selection of music. Maybe it's more narrow because I don't use Spotify, but I understand that they recommend stuff to listen to based upon what you're already listening to.
0: Right.
1: And so is it kind of this feedback loop where you're just in your own little genre?
0: Sure.
1: Or was our day when people listen to the radio, you're kind of forced to listen to the six songs that are on the six different radio stations and listen to different things. So I don't know. Do you think you guys are getting a wider variety of stuff or a more narrow variety of stuff than you think?
3: I'd definitely say wider. With the advent of internet, it's way easier to find stuff, right? And so there's a lot more access, and I think more access leads to more. Just more listening to different stuff, right? It's really up to you if you want to just listen to the same six songs, whereas with the radio, like you said, you kind of have to listen to the same six songs. So with more, you know, customer choice, I guess, it's going to lead to a wider output, I think.
0: What do you think, Theo?
2: Well, me personally, I have this one playlist that's about like 16 hours. So that's like that
3: the
2: seems,
3: like songs. Yep.
2: I mean, it seems like it's a wide variety of music, but like it's still that same like 16 hours of songs that I'm just listening to over and over and over again. And it can get kind of stale. So I guess, you know, like a smaller variety than I'd imagine, like that I'm thinking of,
0: right? And the thing about the Spotify thing, like you mentioned, Chris, it's kind of like the news, like let's say a Facebook feed, right? They see you're interested in something, they're going to give you more of that. Right. So let's say you're interested in hard rock, right?
3: Don't say country.
0: Yeah, you're interested in opera, so it's going to feed you a lot of the hard rock. Okay, yeah, you might be interested in hard rock, but I would say maybe song wise or maybe musician choice, it might be. A wider variety, but as far as genres, it probably is narrower, right? Maybe. Would that be fair to say?
1: You know, one thing I'll ask Theo, I'm kind of moving on a little bit, but it might be. Will has kind of taken an interest in physical media. He likes getting CDs and having something to hold on to.
3: I have 80-ish now.
1: So. Yeah, so he's got 80 CDs, which the death of physical media was predicted a while back. Theo, is there something to you, do you like having some type of album or some type of CD or something to hold on to, or are you fine with just downloads?
2: I'm fine with just downloads, honestly.
0: Yeah.
1: Mm-hmm. You haven't, there hasn't been a desire, well, would you even have a player to play it on? I don't know.
2: Well, yeah, we have this like record player, but all we have is like Muppets records, so there's not a really wide variety of music there. Right.
0: And it's vinyl, it's not CDs, you know. Yeah. I have a little portable CD player, but to find a CD player, we used to have a little boombox, I think, that had a little CD player in it, but those things last about 2 weeks now, and then they're just garbage. But so to actually find actual physical media, I think that would be.
3: I think, with the more modern artists, it's harder to find. Like, I don't expect to find, a Declan McKenna CD around. You know? But with older bands, with older stuff, like, there's a lot of used media around. There's a lot of, they still sell CDs and make CDs for older bands and older albums. So it definitely is a change from, like, earlier on, like, 90s, 2000s with CDs or even vinyl. But with more modern artists like, this album, I wouldn't expect to find it in stores.
0: Yeah, that makes sense. So that's a perfect segue into this album. Declan McKenna. What do you think about the car? So what do you think about the album?
2: Well, the first time I listened to it was like a couple weeks ago. I listened to it all the way through. Basically, the reason I chose it is because there were just like a bunch of songs that I liked from that.
0: Mm-hmm.
2: But I hadn't actually like listened to it all the way through until like just a couple weeks ago.
0: Yeah.
2: So the first time I listened to it, I mean, like, the songs I knew obviously were great, but then there were some, like, there were some that I remember not really liking when I first listened to it, but the second time I listened to it, like, today, for some reason, it just seemed, like, a lot better. Like, every song just seemed to... I don't know. I just really liked every song much better than I did before.
3: Just kind of clicked.
2: Yeah. Right. Yeah.
1: It's growing. Exactly. It's growing on you.
2: Yeah. Oh, yeah. Mm-hmm.
1: Let me ask you if you know the story behind the main, not the main song, but the first song that you kind of hinted at. Brazil, is that the one you're hinting at?
2: Yeah.
1: Do you know the story behind that? I read a little bit about it.
2: I believe it's about the World Cup.
1: Yeah.
2: Is it? Mm-hmm. That's, yeah.
0: Yeah, something with FIFA, right? And he was like 16 when he wrote it. That's what I read. And,
1: yeah, it was some type of protest song, essentially, mm-hmm. protesting FIFA and whatever they... Right. I don't like soccer.
0: Probably the corruption involved, right. I would imagine, right? Right.
1: Yeah.
0: Yeah. So, yeah, that's obviously the, like you said, the biggest hit on this album, right, is Brazil. That's the second song. But before we get to that, I kind of liked the way the first song was introed because... There's a little clip of his sister talking about, what do you think about the car? And then he says, now I'm going to play my hit album. They're both little kids. And then it goes into the first song. I thought that was kind of cool. I like the fact that that the title of the album is not also a track on the album. I think that's kind of cool. Mm-hmm. We've talked about that in other albums where like, okay, well, here's the title track and all that, you know.
1: Right.
0: I thought it was kind of cool. It's just this little quip that came up when they were like, you know, 5 and 7 or something.
1: Yeah, whatever. It was some recording they had of this kid when he was quite younger, and they incorporated that into the name of the
0: right.
1: the name of the album. Yep. The first song, Humongous.
0: Right.
1: It's one of my more favorite songs. I like about half or 4 or 5 of the songs on this album. I like that. I got one complaint about Humongous, though. Uh-huh. That last minute, I'm not a big fan of that speed up thing. It was going pretty good, and then they do the speed up thing. And it's kind of an annoying tinny type sound that they could have chopped off that last minute as far as I was concerned.
0: Yeah. Yeah. I wasn't sure if we wanted to go through it like we talked about it.
1: Right.
0: Through each song or, but yeah, no, it's.
1: Yeah. But like I said, it's one of the 4 or 5 I like. So I did want to talk about it. I was, like I said, I was like, hey, this is a good song. I'm like, okay, this last minute, we can do without this.
3: I think it's interesting to have that kind of like two parts of the song mm-hmm. in like the first track of an album, right? Like having it as the first track of the album is really good because it tells you the story about the album cover like or album name right away, right? Mm-hmm. And I think that's really interesting. I like the sample used, but it kind of feels like a latter half of the album song to me, you know.
1: Mm-hmm.
3: I don't know.
1: I don't mind that a song can have two parts.
3: Yeah,
1: mm-hmm. It's just the second part.
3: I just don't like the second part.
1: I didn't like the second part in terms of it. Tonally, it was kind of jarring and it wasn't pleasant.
0: Oh, okay.
1: Yeah.
0: Gotcha.
1: I don't know. Theo, did you know the first song? And do you have any qualms about this dichotomy between these two parts?
2: Yeah, I think I know what you're talking about there with like how it speeds up and everything. Mm-hmm. And he does do that, like I know, in a couple other albums with a couple different songs. Like there's one from, I believe he has an album called What Happened to the Beach. And there's a song on there called Nothing Works. And he does that kind of thing like towards the end. Where it just kind of gets like faster and a little more, like you said, like tinny and all that.
1: Right. Mm-hmm. Yeah. I'm going to ask a question. I think I've already asked Will this. Other than Theo, had you guys ever heard of this guy beforehand? I had not.
0: No, me either. No.
3: So I had not, but I actually heard Brazil on the work radio before.
1: Oh, really?
3: Before this album was recommended, or you know. Put on cue for the podcast, and I looked it up, put it down on Spotify just to kind of note it for later if I wanted to listen to it again. And I looked at the album and I saw I had on Spotify it has a green check mark next to it if you have it like saved, and I was like, I've heard this before.
1: Interesting. So it had clicked in even before you knew what we were going to do. Okay, interesting. We're kind of moving on to the second song. It's probably my favorite song on the album. Mm-hmm.
3: I mean, it's very catchy. The riff, main riff to it is very catchy, and it's easy to hear off. You know, like like I said, the radio, I heard it on.
1: Yeah.
3: It's easy to catch it, so.
0: Right. Yep. It makes sense that it was the most popular, I think.
2: Mm-hmm. Yeah.
0: So I'm just going to say the overall feel of the album, just go to that versus kind of like, you know, song. I felt like it was, it's a really good album to like study to, let's say, like, cause it's, yeah. it's cool music, you know, it's like, you know, it's not going to distract you. It's not going to be like, oh my God, like sometimes, you know, I listen to like maybe, I don't know, heavy metal rock or something, like, ah, I can't even think with this going on. This is, seems like it'd be to study to, or I thought about you doing your artwork, you know, with that. I think it'd be a cool album just to have on in the background as you're working on stuff, you know?
2: Yeah.
3: It's a, as the kids would say, very low key.
0: It is.
3: It's a low key exactly. yes. album.
1: It's not jarring in any way, other than that first song. Yeah, so don't listen to the first song when you're doing your artwork.
0: Right. No.
3: Not even once.
0: No.
1: Yeah, I'm trying to. Yeah, it's almost, and I don't use this in a negative sense. I guess you guys said low key. It's almost easy listening in a way, as you know, as our generation would say.
0: I guess it would. Theo, do you know what kind of genre this would be called? I think I have an idea. But
2: I'm looking probably it up like right now. Indie or something like that.
0: Indie rock. Indie rock is what I would think it would be.
3: I'm looking it's a little poppy as well.
1: They call it a little bit. Yeah, they're calling it glam rock little bit. I guess indie rock, indie pop.
3: Mm-hmm. Indie pop's probably indie the pop, one I would most label with it.
1: Yeah. Dream pop. Okay, yeah, I guess I could see that. Yeah. Neo psychedelia.
3: See, I don't know. I don't know what half these means.
0: So. Yeah, right. Exactly.
1: And alt rock, I don't know.
0: Yeah,
1: but
0: I think indie pop would be that's it's got, you know, Chris, I noticed that one thing this album reminded me of, and maybe you too, I don't know, but it reminded me of Richie's stuff actually. Some of like
1: you said, maybe you too. I don't agree with that comparison.
0: Not you too, no. Okay. But maybe you as well.
1: Oh, me as well. Okay.
0: But yeah, it reminded me of some of, like, I could see this kid putting his whole album together just like Richie does. I mean, it's just got the music. It has no background singers or anything. It's just him with his vocals and everything like that. It for some reason just kind of reminded me, like, oh yeah, it's kind of, it's, you know, it's a cool, like, and I guess, you know, Richie's kind of an indie kind of.
1: Some of the songs I could see that.
0: Yeah.
1: Another thing I just thought I'd mention, you know, I'm looking up something here. He's British. He's English. This guy. Yeah.
3: Mm-hmm. I couldn't really hear it. I guess the name kind of tips it. It sounds like a British name, but
1: his first name, Declan.
0: Declan, yeah.
1: I think my brother's famous, my older brother Bob's favorite musician is named Declan.
0: Oh.
1: But he not goes by the stage name of Elvis Costello. Yeah, so he's not Declan.
0: Is he also British?
1: Yes.
0: Mm-hmm.
1: Yes,
0: he is. I should probably know that, but I didn't know.
1: No. Declan, I think Declan is a more of an English type name. You don't hear it around here.
0: No. So Theo, I mean, this is your album. So I'll allow you to, you know, say whatever you, I mean, I've said kind of what I thought of it. What do you think?
2: Well, I'm not like usually someone who likes to like listen to the whole like album all the way through for a bunch of people, which is why it was kind of tough. Like when you asked me like, hey, pick out an album that you really like, I don't listen to a full album, but, I mean, this one, I'd certainly, like I mentioned, the huge playlist that I have. I'm sure a bunch of these songs are definitely going to go into my playlist, and I'll like probably, you know, listen to those more often. Or like, I'm sure I could put together like some sort of, I don't know, easy listening playlist.
0: Sure. Has this album successfully

0: something how, and I really wasn't this way. I wasn't a big music kid by any means. Yeah. But in high school, you know, the type of music that you liked and listened to really defined a lot of people in their own eyes, right?
1: Sure.
0: I mean, you remember that where people would, you know, I don't like that kid because, well, it's talking about country. Like, I don't like that guy because, you know, he's like into country music, right?
1: Yep. Yeah.
0: And there is something about, you know, the, say, 15 through 25 or 22, where a lot of how you kind of define your own self is based upon the music you listen to.
1: Right. That's true.
0: At least that's what I've, again, even from a guy that I don't, never listen to that much music, you know, I just saw it in other people. I'll just say this. There's a story about this one girl that I met in my office. I won't give any names, obviously. But I met her at like 12 or something like that. And then 4 or 5 years later, she stopped in the office. And I said, "How you been?" She goes, "Oh." She goes, "I'm completely different now. I listen to totally different music." And, and you know, this was like her declarative statement.
1: Sure,
0: you know?
1: Right.
0: You know, I was just like, "Hey, how's the day going?" And she had to tell me that her music taste had switched. And this was a fundamental difference in her personality.
1: Yeah, right. Well, you know, I mean, it has I think it has a big influence potentially on your lifestyle. You're going to hang around with the people who like that kind of music, right? Mm-hmm. And then certain groups of people. But then also, I think the attitude of the music and maybe even the lyrics to a certain extent.
0: I was just going
1: to
0: ask. You
1: know, that kind of thing.
0: Yeah, I was just going to ask the lyrics. Are you guys lyrics people? Are you digging into lyrics, or do you just listen to the song and you don't figure out the lyrics?
2: I'm not a big lyrical person. I mean, I like to sing along to some songs. Like, I know the lyrics of songs, but I don't analyze really. I don't, if it sounds good, you know, unless it's like really bad lyrics or something.
0: Right.
2: But
0: I remember David Byrne from the Talking Heads. He was kind of the opinion that the lyrics were only important in the sense that the sounds the word made. You know, just like the sounds an instrument makes, he liked the sounds of certain words.
1: Interesting.
0: And the lyrical
1: lozenge
0: content. Yeah, like, exactly. The lyrical content was less important to him than the sounds of the words.
1: Interesting. Theo, what about you? Are you a lyrics guy?
3: I mean, I listen to music with earbuds a lot. So, like, whether I like it or not, I hear the lyrics, like, pretty deeply.
1: Yeah.
3: So
2: I
3: sometimes
2: hate lyrics.
0: you're just you got those earbuds in, you're like,
3: can't
0: don't listen to the lyrics. Just listen to music.
1: No lyrics.
3: But yeah, like, sometimes, like you were saying, if I'm doing like art and listening to music, sometimes I'll like really start to listen into the lyrics and I'll be like, whoa, what was I, have I been listening to?
1: Right.
3: Like, what have I been doing with myself? Or like, I, you know, sometimes to like get a feel for the song, I'll be like, what did they mean by that? Or, you know, something like that.
1: Yeah. When we do these podcasts, I feel like, sometimes I feel like I'm maybe walking in a little bit of a landmine because I don't generally listen to the lyrics. Like, sometimes I just can't understand what they're saying. Mm-hmm. Right. So I'm more of kind of like Will's camp where I like to listen to the music and what kind of feeling does it give and what kind of, you know, attitude does it have and that whole kind of thing versus like, what's the message behind it? So sometimes I come in and like, I don't know, I could be walking into like, this guy's some neo-Nazi, you know, guy who's promoting or God knows what. Like, I didn't even notice that. I just thought it was a cool song, you know. The music was cool.
0: Your Spotify, you might like something by Hitler.
1: Right, exactly.
0: Like, hold on.
1: How did he get that? I don't know. Did Hitler do electric guitar? A lot of rock and roll.
0: He does painting.
1: Music?
0: He's into art.
1: Yeah, I guess maybe, yeah.
0: It is, every now and then, you know, I'm not a huge lyric guy. And a lot of these, the lyrical content of a lot of these songs are very hard to understand because of the mix. Or because of the singer mumbles a little bit. And so a lot of times you have no idea what's going on. But every now and then there's somebody that's kind of clever and witty and, or, you know, it can put things in a certain way that does make a little bit more sense. I think, you know, teasing Will a little bit here, I think that's why a lot of people like country, because the lyrics are understandable and their stories and they're relatable.
1: Yeah.
0: You
1: know? Relatable.
2: Like about the truck that went down the ravine.
1: Right,
0: yeah.
1: Right.
0: Yeah.
1: You know the joke about the country. What do you get when you play a country song backwards?
2: No, I don't.
1: You get your truck back, get your dog back, get your girl back.
0: Right.
1: So anyway.
0: Yeah. Yeah. So, and every, like you said, every now and then you'll finally figure out a lyric that you've been humming forever. And all of a sudden you're like, wow, you know, it really hits you that I had no idea that this was about that.
1: Right. Just like Theo just said, like, whoa, what's I listening to? What's going on? Yeah.
0: Other songs that people like from this album?
2: The main

0: four songs. We already touched on Brazil. Mm-hmm. Other songs I kind of that stood out to me from the album are Mind.
1: That was another one. That was another one I liked.
0: I liked Isambard and Paracetamol as well. Those ones stood out to me. And just looking at Spotify top 10 streams from the artists, Isambard is one of those top 10 as well. So.
1: I think that's kind of a dance track a little bit is my guess.
0: Yeah, a little bit.
2: I could see that.
1: Mm-hmm. I like the I'm Everyone. What's the other? What's a finish?
0: I'm Everyone Else.
1: So mm-hmm. the four I liked were the first two, Humongous, Brazil, Mind, like and I'm Everyone Else.
0: Yes, that's 3.5. You didn't like
1: that? I didn't like the first, second half. Yeah, I'd make an amendment to that.
2: Theo, what about you? What were your top three? Or should we save you because it's your album? Maybe I'll go. I'll go. Yeah, we'll save you for last.
3: Okay,
2: so,
3: all right.
2: I like Brazil. I'll just do it quick. I like Brazil. I liked Isambard. And I liked that. What was my third one? Was, what was it? Oh, Make Me Your Queen. Mm-hmm. Yeah, I thought that was good too. So, yeah.
1: All right, Theo, what's your... Okay.
2: Yep, here you go.
1: Oh, he's got to look at it.
3: All right, so I've got my few and then... The couple that I knew ahead of time were obviously Brazil. The one I just kind of discovered, listening to this one was Mind. Make Me Your Queen. I liked I'm Everyone Else. And then Why Do You Feel So Down is the last one that I had playlist.
2: All right. All right, well, you've been listening to our review of Declan McKenna's album, What Do You Think About the Car? Let us know what you think. What do you think about the podcast?
1: What do you think about the podcast?
2: Yeah. So I want to thank our esteemed panel, Theo, Will, Chris. Thanks for being here. And
1: we'll do a little outro with the music.
2: We'll do a little outro with the music, so enjoy. 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
1: Hey, good afternoon. I'm Suki Pett, and you're listening to Now What on River West Radio, WXRWLP Milwaukee, 104.1 FM, and River West Radio on all of your smart and streaming, and maybe even some of your stupid streaming devices. Welcome. Welcome. Thanks for being here. I have absolutely, as usual, I have absolutely no idea what I'm going to talk about today. That's always interesting. But happy summer. We're coming up on summer solstice. One of my other favorite things that is happening now is that the tree ripe fruit people are back in town with peaches, and I missed their first day at the Shorewood Market last weekend, but I am not going to miss them this Sunday. So tree ripe peaches, I am coming for you. Best peaches you will ever eat, as long as you follow their directions about, you know, you wash them, dry them, let them ripen on the counter in a single layer, and you're good to go. So what are we going to talk about today? So I think there have been things happening out there in the world. I don't know. I've been trying to ignore some of that stuff, but it's like really hard to ignore because it is in your face all the time. Let's see. We have Schrodinger's ceasefire in Iran. 1 minute we have a memorandum of understanding, or an MOU, or a and another moment we are bombing them. And then there's something about Israel bombing Lebanon, which I don't even know. So it's Schrodinger's ceasefire. So that's one thing. Our Oval Office occupant is making a fool of himself on the world stage, and by proxy, us. And it's really sort of awful. And he wants to, you know, use his housing, you know, attack dog Bill Pulte as the acting ODNI, Office of the Director of National Intelligence. And Bill Pulte is the same guy who, like, you know, hacked into New York State Attorney General Letitia James's mortgage information, and Senator Adam Schiff of California's mortgage information to try to fashion some kind of mortgage fraud charges, which were not successful. But that's the kind of guy he is, and he has no intelligence or national security or military or any relevant experience, except that he will do what the Oval Office occupant wants him to do. But I believe it's in the Constitution or somewhere in legislation that the person who holds that job has to be experienced in intelligence gathering. So that's going to be interesting. So that's going on. I've been a little bit less involved in politics this week because I've been more involved in cooking, and because this past Monday was my husband Eric's birthday, and so we did a dinner. We had a few people over, and there were two main courses and three desserts and an assortment of cocktails. I'm really somewhat at my happiest when I'm cooking for a bunch of friends. My personal belief, and a lot of you will disagree, and that's fine, but my personal belief are the two best reasons to cook for people is love and money, and this was all love. And it was a lot of fun, and I made an idiot of myself when I brought in the birthday pastry, which was a key lime pie with a Biscoff crust and Swiss meringue on it. At that point, I had had a few drinks and not much sleep. And so, you know, we the candles were lit. We all sang happy birthday. I set the key lime pie down in front of Eric because that was his request instead of a cake this year. Set it down in front of Eric, and then I promptly blew the candles out because I was a little bit drunk. And obviously, as you know, it is the person whose birthday it is that is supposed to blow the candles out. So everyone at the table just, there was this sort of stunned silence, like, what the F just happened? And then I was like super embarrassed, and I said, oh my God, I can't believe it. I'm so stinking drunk that I blew out the candles, and everybody started cracking up. And then we relit them and Eric blew them out. So, but it was a lot of fun. You know, we hadn't had people over for dinner in a really, really long time, and were reminded of how much we love doing it, and that Eric and I are a pretty good party-throwing team. We're good at dividing up the tasks, and he's very good at, you know, helping me in the kitchen when I need him to. And because one of the main courses was it's sort of a standard in my repertoire, a green chili tomatillo pork stew, and usually make it with like a pork butt or a pork shoulder. So we got like an 8-pound pork butt with bone-in pork butt, and I've cut up quite a few of those in my time, and this had about an inch of really thick fat, like about an inch thick. And there was about, I weighed all the fat by the time we took it all off, and it weighed almost 2 pounds. It was almost 2 pounds of fat. And the bone weighed another pound and a half. So it was something like, there was actually 4.5 pounds or 5 pounds of meat on it. Either way, it was really good. Cutting it up was kind of a bear because taking that big, thick fat off was more time consuming than you would think. And it was a reminder why it's important to sharpen your knives regularly. And I used to have a diamond steel, which I have no idea where it's gotten to, but it's not in my house. And so what that means is that I have dull knives, and we'll have to bring them up to the Shoreward Farmers Market on Sunday to Moleta to have them sharpened, because they're really not very good when they're dull. In fact, they're actually much more dangerous when they're dull, because you're going to struggle with them and you're much more likely to cut yourself. And believe me, you can cut yourself really well with a dull knife. So there was that. And so that happened. And it's, you know, it's beginning to be consistently nice out. The poppies are starting to bloom. I have 2 after midnight poppies, which are about the width of my hand. One of the amazing grays, those tend to be smaller and multi-layered. They're ruffled, absolutely beautiful. One white poppy, and then there's another one. These are all open right now. That is a very pale pinkish lavender. I think it's from an assortment called Mother of Pearl. It's quite beautiful. Very, very delicate. You know, some of the, well, they're all delicate. Some of the small ones, they last a day or two. But they're such beautiful. They're such beautiful flowers, and I just love them. And there's all sorts of things coming up in the bed that I had planned to take all the dirt out of and throw out, but ended up getting sidetracked and a little bit lazy. So there's still enough dirt in there to grow things in. And I know most of what's coming up, but not all of it. And let's see, there's a lot of Nicotiana, which is flowering tobacco. And I see buds on some of it. And The buds I see, I can tell, are the lime green Nicotiana, which is probably my favorite. There's a lot of self-sowing from the Nicotiana, and so last year I had bronze and I had purple. So I'm hoping some of those are coming up as well. We've got lots and lots of poppies, some of which are self-sowing. A lot of salvia has re-sown itself. Also, a lot of cosmos and zinnia are coming up, which I planted this year, as well as nasturtiums, tons of nasturtiums. And then there are a few unidentified things that are coming up, some of which will probably prove to be weeds, and some of which I think are Datura that I planted. It's a double Datura called Ballerina Purple. It's quite beautiful. Datura smells beautiful. It gets very tall. It gets about 4 or 5 feet tall. And last year, I had white Datura that bloomed for months and months and months, and the blossoms would last a day or two. Really strong smell, pretty smell. It's kind of like a, could be cloying, but isn't quite smell. Yeah, so that's very cool. And they're you know, I know there's some out there, but when I try to identify the leaves, I can't always tell, you know, like what exactly things are at a certain point. And, you know, the plant apps, I have yet to find a plant app, and that includes, well, Google Lens isn't a plant app, but you can put plant pictures in. They always get it wrong. I mean, I sometimes put in like pictures of things that I know exactly what they are to see what they say, and they're almost always wrong. One time I put a picture of my cat Leo in there to see what they would say, but they knew that that was a cat. So that's something. Not much, but it's something. Anyway, I just want to remind you that I'm Suki Pett, and you're listening to Now What on River West Radio, WXRWLP Milwaukee, 104.1 FM, riverwestradio.com on your streaming and smart devices. Yeah, so a lot of cooking and a lot of cleaning was going on. Cleaning is not my favorite part of it all. Cooking is. So I'm sure you're dying to hear about the three desserts. The first dessert, which was Eric's request instead of birthday cake, was key lime pie, as I mentioned. And when you make a Swiss meringue, like when you make a regular meringue, you take egg whites, sugar, granulated sugar, and sometimes some cream of tartar, and you whip it with a, I mean, if you're really into arm exercises, you can do it with a whisk in a copper bowl. If you're not, you can do it with a stand mixer or hand mixer and whip it until it goes into soft peaks or stiff peaks, depending on what you're using it for. And then, you know, you put it on top of a cake or pie, or you make a pavlova out of it or whatever, or make little meringue kisses or whatever it is you want to do with it. But the downside is that the egg whites are raw, and raw eggs can carry salmonella and can make you sick, and can be extra risky if you have a compromised immune system and or you are pregnant. So to be on the safer side, you want to cook the egg whites. So you're pasteurizing them and getting rid of any possible pathogens. And so there's two slightly different meringues. There's a Swiss meringue where you take the egg whites, the sugar, the cream of tartar, and vanilla, and you cook it in a double boiler till the temperature reaches 160 degrees Fahrenheit, which is pasteurizing temperature for egg whites, and then you whip them either with your hand mixer or your whisk or your stand mixer until they get to the softer, stiff peak stage that you need. So when you do that, that's a Swiss meringue, and the egg whites are cooked, so it's safe. But the texture is incredible. It's like velvet, and it's basically, if you want to think of it this way, it's a baby marshmallow. It's a marshmallow in training. It's a marshmallow that hasn't been fully cooked yet, and hasn't been formed into a shape. So it is absolutely delicious, and it's safe to eat. And the Italian meringue is different in that you make a sugar syrup, and then you pour the hot syrup, you whip the hot syrup into the egg white cream of tartar mixture. So either or, the egg whites get cooked and they're safe. So the key lime pie with the Swiss meringue was one thing. Then, because both Eric and I love strawberry rhubarb pie, but I wasn't in the mood for having two pies, so I made a sheet pan full of strawberry rhubarb crumble bars, which were delicious. And then I got into this gelatin thing, and originally I was going to do a whole jello mold, you know, the classic layered jello mold, which I've done before, and it's beautiful, and people always like it. But then I sort of started running out of time, and so what I did was I made, like, fancy jello shots that were basically White Russians. It was coffee-sweetened condensed milk, Kahlua, and plain gelatin, and molded them. And some of my guests were actually impressed and said that they had never been to a party with three desserts. So out of that idea came the idea for my own birthday party, which will be happening in August, and it's going to be an all-dessert buffet. Part of what came out of all of this in the interim was the fact that I think what I need to do, what any sane person would want to do for dessert party would be to build the Kremlin in Jell-O. I mean, isn't that what you would do? I just started looking at my molds and started seeing which would work, like, sort of as onion domes and which wouldn't. And so now I have this bee in my bonnet about making the Kremlin or making some architectural wonder, but I had it in my mind because of the shapes that it should be the Kremlin in Jell-O, or maybe in gingerbread. But Jell-O is fun because, like, you can look through it and it wiggles. And if you're an Instagram person, and I am, I don't post much on it, but there's a lot of stuff I like to look at because I like the pictures. One of my favorite accounts on Instagram, which is from somewhere in England, is called Adventures in Jelly. And this, whoever Adventures in Jelly is, has a collection of old gelatin and aspic and biscuit molds. And they make these beautiful Jell-O creations for parties and such, and just for their own, I think, pleasure and satisfaction. And they sort of animate them where, like I don't think there's a soundtrack or anything, but you can, like, go on Instagram and search for Adventures in Jelly, and you will see, like, these sort of jumping, like, gelatin, like, whoever it is, sort of animates them. So when you click on a picture, you see, like, this gelatin sort of dancing, and it's really fantastic. And it's one of my happiest places on Instagram because it's so beautiful and it's so funny. So it's like good to have these goals, they've got red, white, and blue ones, and then they've got this one that I'm looking at that is from an old asparagus mold. It's just fantastic. It's just fantastic. And, you know, we all need, like, these little escapes. Yeah. We all need, like, these little escapes. Yeah. To just look at these cool things, cool, beautiful things. And, you know, it's fun to have these weird little goals. So that was happening. And then what else? Now, some of our friends had not been over in a while, so we were hoping that, you know, some of them haven't met some of our current cats. And the only cat who was consistently out, as she is, was our cat Lola, who is our sort of greeter slash hostess cat. And she was out and about and getting very spoiled with lots, being petted a lot and talked to a lot. And I don't know if anyone fed her, but she was out and about and having a good time, and the others hid. We were hoping that maybe Louis would come out, but he didn't. I think it was just too noisy, too many people for him. And then, of course, when everyone left, you know, then all the cats came out and gave us attitude because we had had the absolute audacity to have this thing that made them not want to come out. If I sound distracted, it's because I'm scrolling through Adventures in Jelly. Oh, look, they have this incredible mold that is like one of these, you know, an oval-shaped mold with some designs on the oval shape, and then a little bird, you know, in relief at the center of this mold. And so the main part of the mold, Jello, is a pale orange, and then the bird is white, and it's all jiggling, and it's really fun and really funny. And if I ever get to whatever part of England, I hope that Adventures in Jelly will be my new best friend, because I love their work, and it just makes me so happy. And now I'm looking at little bouncing hearts of Jello. And they found this weird, weird armadillo mold, and I'm not quite sure why. I mean, did people eat armadillos in England? And it was made with a Jello pudding mix, not the mold, the thing that was in it. And it's just wonderful stuff. I could look at this stuff all day. And of course, I want to buy all of the molds they have. I want to know everywhere they got them. And they're just beautiful. And when I was making candy, you know, one thing I used to love to do with my candy, which was hard candy, so it was see-through, was pose it in a window like around 5 o'clock at night, 5:30, so the light would be coming through the candy, and it was quite beautiful. And this Adventures in Jelly person does this with some of their jellies, and it's absolutely wonderful. And then here's this, he or she made a clear gelatin mold and put some silver Christmas ornaments inside it, which is another really fun thing. And so, like, I could just watch this all day. In other news that has nothing to do with gelatin, I think there are one or two Nazis on my block. I realize that you don't often hear Nazis and gelatin in the same sentence, and there's probably a reason for that. But there's a couple of guys who have, there's something sort of off-putting and kind of unfriendly feeling about them, and they never seem to smile or talk to anyone except each other. And I usually see them when I'm on my second floor balcony, so I can't really see up close the details of their tattoos, but they have a lot of tattoos, and I'm not sure that all of them are, shall we say, friendly feeling tattoos. And we used to have a neighborhood Nazi some years ago, and, well, we've had a few, and there are a few in Milwaukee, and so who knows? Stay tuned on that one. I'm sometimes amazed that I can come in here with absolutely no idea about what I want to talk about and fill up 29 minutes anyway. I don't know if that's good or bad. It, you know, that I can fill the air with lots of words without saying much. Maybe that's a talent. Maybe it's not. Maybe it means I should go into politics. But that's just such an ugly job. You know, and you can't do fun things like stay home and play with Jell-O. I mean, you could if you use this particular administration as the bar, but the bar is so low that you couldn't even limbo under it. So Jell-O and Nazis and parties and drinking a little too much at parties and cats and poppies and stupid people who are in this administration, which brings us back, of course, to Jelly and Nazis. Only I don't think any of these Nazis have fun with Jelly. So I'm really obsessed with this gelatin thing. There's a dancing brain. I have a brain jelly mold. I think that might need my attention tonight. Because it's Friday night and there's never anything really good on TV on Friday nights. That's happening too. And I really, I was almost, because I love the food I made, but I was almost sorry that it was a dinner party because I just could have gone on with desserts. I thought about making a fourth dessert and decided that maybe that was a little much. I was going to make Rice Krispie treats, which are my reliable sellout every Christmas at River West Radio's holiday cookie sale, which will be coming up before we know it, and have been, big bestsellers at some of the other, fundraising bake sales that I've participated in. And so I thought of taking this little leftover meringue and making it into Rice Krispie treats, and then just decided that I didn't want to have to clean the kitchen one more time. I also realized in the course of doing this party and planning this party that my collection of vintage linens is very small and only has three placemats, and there's one set that has tons and tons of cloth napkins that match, but of course that was not the set I was using. I was using a bunch of mismatched, but I think like the rest of this year we might concentrate on some things like matching table linens and matching, bath towels, but who knows, maybe that's a little bit too bougie. Soon we are going to be into July and into the actual 250th birthday of our country. The thought of that brings up a lot of feelings, good and bad. I can tell you in like the last 35 seconds that I have that I sure as hell wish there was a different president in the office as we get ready to celebrate it, and not a president that who thinks having the UFC wrestling championship horribleness on the South Lawn of the White House is a thing when it's not. Especially with yesterday's opening of President Obama's Obama Presidential Center in Chicago, which I hope to get to sometime this summer.

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Consider underwriting any of our shows to connect to the community in Milwaukee and way across the interweb. Do it today, and promote the place, people and businesses you help grow across Milwaukee.

Hi friends, and welcome to OWL on the Air. OWL stands for Older, Wiser, Local, and this is your host, Amy Therese. OWL is a public service program created by the Jazz Gallery Center for the Arts here in the lovely River West neighborhood of Milwaukee, Wisconsin. The OWL program's sole purpose is to entertain, enrich, and educate the lives of older adults, roughly 50 and up, with a wide variety of topics such as art, literature, music, science, history, wellness, safety, and philosophy, just to name a few. And we are funded in part by Bader Philanthropies, so always a big thanks to Bader for their continued generosity and support, as well as a big thank you to River West Radio for allowing us to stay together in this very special way on the air. And today, friends, we are back with another beautiful music and literature compilation by Karen Beaumont. This one is about the poetry of Mary Jo Bang. And it starts with New Moon Melody by Carson Kuman and performed by Karen Beaumont. Late Summer Night, written and performed by Stas Venglevsky. Costumes, Exchanging Glances. Contemporary Clavicle Music by Olivia Kiefer. Definitely. Caritas Abundit by Carlotta Ferrari. February Elegy. February Days, written and performed by Karen Beaumont. Gospel of Mary. Ascendit in Calaeum by Carson Kuman. L equals Look. This World or Another, for a Toy Piano by Carson Kuman and performed by Karen Beaumont. How Will It Feel? No Moon at All, performed by the Anthony Deutsch Trio. Thank you to Mary Jo Bang for sharing her poetry and the composers and musicians who shared their work

costumes exchanging glances. The rhinestone lights blink off and on, pretend stars. I'm sick of explanations. A life is like Russell said of electricity, not a thing, but the way things behave. A science of motion towards some flat surface, some heat, some cold. Some light can leave some afterimage, but it doesn't last. Isn't that what they say? That and that historical events exchange glances with nothingness.

Definitely. What is desire but the hardware argument given to the mind's unstoppable mouth? Inside the brain case, it's I want that fills every blank. And then the hand reaches for the pleasure the plastic snake offers. Someone says, yes, it will all be fine in some future soon. Definitely. I've conjured a body in the chair before me. Be yourself, I tell it. Here, memory makes you unchangeable. That shirt, those summer pants, that beautiful face, that tragic, beautiful mind, the mind's ravenous mouth that told you this isn't poison at all, but just what the machine needs. And then the mouth closes on its hunger. The heart stops.

February elegy. This bald year, frozen now in February. This cold day winging over the ugly, imperfect horizon line. So often a teeth line of 10 buildings, a red flag flapping in the wind, an orange curtain is noon. It all hurts her eyes. This curtain is so bright. Here is what is noticeably true. Sight. The face that looks back from the side of the butter knife. A torn bread awkwardness. The mind makes its daily pilgrimage through riffraff moments, then back into the caprice case to dream in a circle a pony goes round. The circle's association. There's a center to almost everything, but never any certainty. Nothing is more malleable than a moment. We were only yesterday breathing in a sea. Some summer sun asked us over and over. We went. The sand was hot. We were only yesterday tender-hearted, waiting to be something, a spring. And then someone says, sit down. We have a heart for you to forget, a mind to suffer with. So experience. So the trick is stent. So over there, you be the girl in the red sequins on the front of a card selling love. You over there, you in black satin, you be the maiden's Mr. Death.

Gospel of Mary. I was living a life that was more or less filled with misfiring synapses inside a brain case. They said and said and never stopped saying, "You are that problem that can't be undone, a daughter that keeps becoming what keeps her mother awake." I was in that moment my mother to myself. I was living a life filled with sky, gray to cobalt blue, the robe that wraps the day and keeps us together as long as it lasts. I was living inside my head, looking up, waiting to feel an awakening, but no angel came. The blue tablet under my tongue was melting. I was begging the sky for rapture, but all I could see was a break in the clouds. The only insight I had was what Horace said. I read it in a book. We are owed to death, we and whatever is ours.

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All the obelisks you could ever ask for.

0: How will it feel when the pink silver of sky swims in through the window and you hear the high notes from the opera singer one story below? Angel of wishing, angel of fortune, the cart overturned, the small animals from the back of the truck flooding the highway, the keys keep making the piano be. I have only ever wanted the red sky to turn blue, so it's beautiful when it sinks in. Hold me, closeness says. As long as I have sight, I'll see. The walls of time dissolve whenever the lights are turned off. The lights that made the day so easy to be with. I fold myself away. No mirage of sirens hammering the glass front of the hospital down the block. Stars guide the eye across the sky. It will be like that, again and again.
1: No moon at all, what a night. Even lightning bugs have dimmed their light. 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Don't make a sound, it's so dark. Even Fido is afraid to bark. What a perfect chance to park. There's no moon at all.

0: Thank you for joining Owl on the Air, friends. That's been another beautiful music and literature compilation by Karen Beaumont. And friends, if you have any interest in supporting the Jazz Gallery Center for the Arts so we can keep this Owl program going, you can go to jazzgallerycenterforarts.org.
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Good afternoon. You're listening to the Bog Witch Story Hour, half hour. I'm your host, Karen Lemke. And you're listening to River West Radio, either at WXRW in lovely Milwaukee, Wisconsin, in the River West neighborhood on the west side of the Milwaukee River, or maybe you're tuning in online. Good to have you either way. And today I'm taking the opportunity to summarize how it's been going so far. I've been doing this radio show for 2 months now. I started the beginning of May. I substituted for another radio show for the first part of 2026 and had so much fun that I decided to produce my own show that you're listening to right now. So for today's session, I'd like to talk a little bit about the six episodes that we've done so far and summarize them and kind of talk to how they connect with my bigger vision of rebogifying Milwaukee. And then I also want to talk about some of the things that I'm planning for the future as things are shifting and I'm learning new things about the process. And I appreciate Pierre is helping me out with tech in the studio as I'm learning the ropes here. So thank you very much. So this is the seventh episode, and I wanted to talk a little bit about the first six episodes. I started off with an origin story because the Bog Witch is a storytelling character, and this storytelling character emerged out of me thinking about the work that I've been trying to do. Some would call it climate action, climate activism, performance art. I'm still trying to figure out exactly how to characterize it for different contexts. But a few months ago, I started playing a game, a gamified version of enacting permaculture and regenerative processes in local places. And in the course of playing that game, Metachrysalis, and we play it every week online on Tuesdays. If you want to join us, email me at regeneratemke@gmail.com, and I can send you a link to that. And I'm also planning an in-person session for Metachrysalis, another one coming up July 15th, and I'll have some more information about that later. And so the storytelling character of the Bog Witch emerged as someone who cares about not only bogs, but watersheds in general, and is imagining a future, a survivable future, in a rebogified Milwaukee. And what I mean by that is I'm thinking about ideas about degrowth and just transition, meaning a transition from our current status quo, which is a fossil fuel and extraction-oriented economy that is not working, or at least it's working as designed, which is consuming resources and depleting them and creating the conditions for not surviving. And so I've been strategizing how can I align my work and tell stories that inspire other people to align their lives and actions and works with practices that will actually serve us into the future instead of this sort of numbing that we do in order to pay our mortgages and take care of the kids and get the meals on the table and things like that, where we know or feel a sense of unease about things like data centers and the political systems and wars and air pollution and climate weather, extreme weather events. But a lot of us feel paralyzed and not sure what to do next. And so part of my goals have been to help us find each other. There are like-minded people who are doing regenerative work that isn't necessarily going to be recognizable to capitalism or be rewarded by it. I mean, I think another crisis that I'm observing is that a lot of the people who are doing the kind of work
that is truly regenerative, that is about rebuilding our relationships and making sure that people have access to healthy water and fresh air and food and soil to grow our food in. So that first episode was kind of laying out my reasons for wanting to do this kind of story collecting, story harvesting, and some of my sort of theoretical understandings and things that I'm interested, because I think that those are the solutions that we're moving towards. And then my first guest on this show was Rita Manitowis, who explained a little bit about legal theories related to the rights of nature. And I think this has to do with my bog witchery, in that recognizing that if a river has rights in the same way that a corporation or a person has rights, then there can be legal remedies for correcting infractions or breaking agreements between entities that have legal rights. And that was a fascinating story, and you can find it on River West Radio if you want to take a look at or listen to that recording with Rita. That was wonderful. And then the second episode that I recorded was with Pastor Shar of the Lutheran Church of the Great Spirit. And I started that episode by talking about what some people call eco-spiritualism. And in my way of thinking, not only about the bog witch, but about survivable futures and getting back into right relationship, right alignment with the realities of the physical world and our watersheds, I was absolutely thrilled to find that there is a church that is that was founded by Native American people, the Lutheran Church of the Great Spirit. It's here in Milwaukee on the south side in Bayview. It's on the 51 bus route and on the Green Line, right by Humboldt Park. And this church not only is a Lutheran church in the Evangelical Lutheran Church of America Synod, the Milwaukee Greater Milwaukee Synod. There's 116 churches in this synod, but it is it was founded not only by Native American people, but stays close to these teachings of being in right relationship. And Pastor Shar talked a little bit about the teachings about the seven grandfathers, and those are inherited knowledge from in this part of the world and from the Native traditions in this part of the world that are stories about being in right relationship with each other and with creation. And then the next episode that we talked about, or the next person that I interviewed, was Dylan Carson, who is from the Climate Action Museum in Chicago. And he's also involved with a degrowth book club in the Chicago area as well. And Dylan and I talked a little bit about the work that he's been doing with curating climate action stories from the Chicago context. And a couple weeks ago, I had an opportunity to tour the museum there. I recommend you all do that if you happen to find yourself in Chicago. It's right on the Chicago River, right across from Union Station, if you happen to take the Amtrak into Chicago. And it's free. And one of the things that we noticed during that museum tour was that the definition of climate action seemed very narrow and from a perspective of consumption, right? If you buy new light bulbs, if you buy an electric car, then you're taking action to save the climate. But as we probably all know now, that's not going to be enough action. And there are other kinds of climate actions that have been very stifled in the past, well, let's say 18 months. I will be bringing an interview later this summer that's going to touch on some of the other kinds of climate actions that have taken place in the Chicago context. And perhaps some of the other global contexts, but earlier today I was talking to someone about that who mentioned how Extinction Rebellion and the
Just Stop Oil and even Greenpeace getting sued and held liable for hundreds of millions of dollars, that there's a lot of forces that are really restricting the ability to enact climate action in those ways. And so I'm also thoughtful about creative ways of doing climate actions in the future. I'm thinking of how going on walk and talks, or what I call bog slogs, are a way of getting people to interact with each other in the natural world and giving people an opportunity to talk about what's on their mind and what they care about. A few months ago, I got an email from a friend who lives in Germany. She lives in Berlin, Germany, and she reached out to me as things have been changing in the United States just in the past year and a half, and expressing concern about what she was seeing and how it reminded her of things from Germany's history. And the story that she shared with me, that I'm sharing with you, is that in the East Germany, as it was known before the fall of the Berlin Wall. So people who are my age or older might remember that before 1989, there was a wall that separated East and West Germany. And there was a lot of restrictions, let's say, to people who lived on the East side. And the West side was free. And there was a huge movement that that led to the coming down of the Berlin Wall, but it started with people meeting in churches and meeting to kind of complain about what was happening. They didn't like what was happening. They didn't like this. They didn't like that. And over the months, as people were articulating not only their rage about how they were feeling restricted by the government, but that they started to dream of what they wanted the government to do for themselves. And that shift took place. And in a short amount of time, in the fall of 1989, the Berlin Wall did come down. And she wanted to share that story with me, and I'm sharing it with you, because it was a story of hope and how quickly things can change, but that it does start with getting together and talking with people about what you care about. And so I'm also inviting people to come on walk and talks with me, to meet, just to enjoy parks in general, public spaces in general. But when we can do it together and we can start talking about what we care about and what kind of world we want to build, we are going to have to do the heavy lifting of that kind of organizing. And I'm very intimidated by all of the work of that, but part of the BOG, Bioregional Organizing Guild, the BOG, I'm inviting you to hop in the BOG with me and think about how you might be part of organizing around these solutions that are going to get us to the other side of fossil fuels, that are going to get us to the other side of the exploitive and extractive economies that we feel are absolutely non-negotiable, like we can't live without them, but we are not going to be able to survive if we continue to live within them. So those were some of the things that we talked about when I visited with Dylan Carson of the Climate Action Museum in Chicago. I'll be interviewing him and another person later on this summer to share with you some insights about other kinds of climate action. And then a few weeks ago, we had not only guests to the radio show, but kind of a collection of people who are traveling around the country doing bioregional organizing around this idea of the dandelion strategy, that if we can seed, S-E-E-D, thousands of places that are survivable places, and of course here we are right next to Lake Michigan, the Great Lakes Basin has 21% of the world's fresh water,
and a much in a more temperate climate than some of the other places in the world. It may be that we live in one of the more survivable places along the edge of a body of water like this. And if we can do the kinds of social structures to receive climate refugees who may be moving into the area or passing through the area, who may be experiencing different kinds of trauma, who are bringing their skills and their assets from their lives, and how we can help people find their places in this new space and help people move to other places if that's what they desire. So I interviewed Joe Brewer and Penny Heipel from the Design School for Regenerating Earth, and they are on a pilgrimage. They're still on the pilgrimage for the entire month of June around the Mississippi Basin, which is enormous. If you think about how big, so not only the Mississippi River starts in Minneapolis, in northern Minnesota at Itasca State Park, specifically, but there are so many other tributaries to the Mississippi River as well, like the Missouri River, which starts like way up in Glacier National Park in Montana, the Arkansas River in Colorado, the Platte River also flowing out of Colorado. And so they worked their way all the way up to Montana and down the Front Range, and they made their way to Louisiana and the Mississippi Delta, and now they're working their way up the eastern part of the center of Turtle Island or North America, and they are visiting the Tennessee Valley and the Ohio Valley before they head back to Columbia and the other organizing work that they're doing all over the world. And so we had a treat with learning about the idea of bioregional learning centers and how we can reproduce knowledge in our different respective contexts related to how we grow food, how we do fiber and fuel and shelter and transit, and how we can remember how to do those things in relocalized ways using local materials, and which is generally going to be using a lot less materials and a lot less energy, which is part of what we are being asked to do in order to have a truly just transition, so that those of us in the wealthier parts of the world, in North America and the United States, even if you don't feel like you're wealthy with money in your bank account right now, the way that we consume in the global north, as they say, compared to other parts of the world, it's not fair and it's not sustainable, and it's something that we have an obligation to correct and to make the conditions that our children and grandchildren will have survivable futures to look forward to. And then last 2 weeks ago, I interviewed Leah, maybe the youngest person I've interviewed, 16-year-old Leah, who talked about veganism. And veganism as a bioregional or permacultural or degrowth, I want to talk a little bit about why I'm including her ideas about veganism. Well, for one thing, meat and dairy have a much higher energy and water impact, being able to reduce the amount of meat and dairy in our diets is part of a way of degrowing our consumption patterns, and that's great. Another thing is that locally sourced food, the lower you are on the food chain, so to speak, the more control you have over the way, or the more knowledge you might have over the way that food was produced, the ethical treatment of animals. And some would certainly argue that there is no ethical treatment of animals that are being raised for food production. So in terms of bioregionalism, being able to produce food locally, being able to grow food in your garden or in a community-supported agriculture kind of format or in a community garden, those are
smaller footprint ways of producing nutrient-dense foods for ourselves. And I feel that those are also aligned with this bioregional movement and as well. So I spent a first little part of this catch-up session by explaining some of the things that I've already been talking about and how they make sense to me in the bigger picture of what I'm trying to do with organizing the BOG, the B-O-G, the Bioregional Organizing Group. Another big part of what I do, besides this radio program, and if you have other ideas of stories that you think that I should be collecting, please reach out to me. Again, my email address is regeneratemke@gmail.com. I'd be happy to talk to you and bring you in for an interview if you're interested. I do have some summer slogs to distant bogs planned for later this summer. And just this week, I did a walk with the League of Women Voters of four different counties, Milwaukee County, Ozaukee County, Waukesha, and Sheboygan counties. And we are planning quarterly walk and talks like this, just, again, to get people together in public. It's good for our bodies to move. It's good to get some fresh air. It's good to kind of unplug from technology. There's a lot of good reasons to either go for a walk by yourself or meet up with others. And again, having this as an opportunity for us to sort of explain what it is that we're feeling and noticing about our lives, about how things are changing in the political realm and in our economics of the availability of gasoline and the price of groceries and the ways that some of our jobs are changing and our employment status and our ability to earn wages is changing. Again, wanting to create conditions for us to joyfully be outside in nature together. Some of the upcoming stories that I'm planning for this series, as I mentioned, I'll be interviewing Dylan and some others to talk about the history of climate action in this Chicago context. I am very happy to hear others in the area. If you want to tell me some stories about climate action in the Milwaukee context, I would be very happy to hear those from you. I'm interviewing Taylor Corlin from Rethink 794, which is a group of architects and others who are interested in what's going to happen to 794. We have a lot of infrastructure for the highways in the city of Milwaukee. As you may know, there are several layers of highways on top of each other. I used to work at the Milwaukee Public Market, and there's sort of a highway that goes basically directly over the Milwaukee Public Market. All of that infrastructure is about 80 years old, and it's starting to crumble. And so it's going to come down one way or another because of entropy, because of gravity. And we have some options about whether we want to rebuild it up to the amount that it had been as it was designed in the 1950s for a car-centric culture that was very much influenced by the people who were designing and selling cars, who also ripped up the existing electric intercity rail system that we had prior to all of these concrete overpasses. So anyway, some people here in Milwaukee have a vision for what that 794 area would look like. They, all of them, keep the Hone Bridge. I know we all love the Hone Bridge very much, but that's going to fall into the river at some point in the future as well. But anyway, we'll be talking a little bit about the Rethink 794 campaign. I'm going to be interviewing someone from the African American Roundtable about the Feed the Change food security campaign that they've launched this month in the northwest side of the city to address all of the grocery stores that are closing and
it's not only a food desert, but it's food apartheid. It's intentional segregation. It's intentional disinvestment in communities. And the very gifted organizers who have been leading excellent campaigns on the Northwest side are throwing their energy into food security. And I really want you to hear the story of the work that they're doing. So we'll be interviewing them. I'm going to be preparing some travelogues from my walks and talks that I'm doing in other parts of the world. I'm going to be going to Ontario in a few weeks, and I'll be doing a walk and talk in Indianapolis during the gaming convention, the Gen Con gaming convention, and I'm also going to be playing that Metachrysalis game there as well. I'm going to be interviewing someone from the Fair Future movement. Here in Milwaukee, there is a coalition of organizations that are focused on environmental justice. We call ourselves the Fair Future Movement. I'm a member of it. And they meet quarterly to amplify projects that are happening around the city, and to do art and to create fellowship and engage with each other. I'm going to be interviewing someone from the Madison Area Permaculture Guild, and I've also interviewed some people about the Milwaukee permaculture, but I'd like to hear even more of the Milwaukee story. So again, if you're listening and you have a story, please reach out to me, regeneratemke@gmail.com. And then I think I'm going to interview the designer of this Metachrysalis Metachrysalis game, which is a strategy game for kind of doing live action role playing, but the moves are real moves in the real world. And so even hosting a radio program is a move in the game towards building the kind of survivable future in Milwaukee that I hope for. So again, as I've said a few times, please email me any suggestions you may have for stories about bioregionalism, degrowth, permaculture, and other regenerative local projects here in Milwaukee. I am so in love with the city, and each time I hear more of these stories, it just brings more and more joy to my heart. There are just a few minutes left of the show here, and I'm always surprised when I'm able to talk for 29 minutes straight. But again, I'm grateful for the opportunity to be able to share these ideas with you on River West Radio. I do also have a Substack called BogWitch414. And if you want to take a look there, I have some of the information about the walks and talks that are coming up. I've got we're going to do a walk and talk August 16th at the McKinley Arena. August 16th is the day of We Are Water, Somos Agua, Mini Wichani, the Milwaukee Water Commons Festival of Art that takes place, and I hope you can join us. And thank you so much for listening in to the Bogwitch Story Half Hour. Have a great week. I want to hold you.

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1: Welcome to Quantum Arts. My name is Jules.
2: I'm Marcy.
3: And I'm Ursi.
2: So, Jules, that means you're Julesy.
1: Yes, it does. Yeah. We're finally all together again.
3: The trifecta is back.
1: Yes, that's right. And Julesy, yes. Julesy is my name when the three of us are together. And then Ian is our special guest.
4: Hi.
1: Ian Huddleston. We will introduce him in just a moment. But first, definitely want to do a couple shout-outs of things coming up. I happen to have an opera and pasta tonight at Nessendorma, just a couple blocks away from River West Radio. So, Wheel and Hadley. Sorry. Let's see.
3: Well, maybe the stream ain't going to happen.
1: We'll see. But we're making it work. It looks like it's
3: looking
1: working.
3: Like it's happening.
1: Yeah. We'll see. Whatever.
3: OBS.
1: We are trying to use YouTube Live, so we'll see if it keeps recording. But at least we've got you all live on the radio. So, Marcy, I know you have a couple things you want to shout out that are happening and will be happening soon.
2: I do. So this weekend coming up is closing weekend for Outskirts Theater for Reefer Madness. They opened last weekend. I was the intimacy director on that show. It is a lot of fun. So definitely get your tickets and come see it. It's just a hoot and holler. And everyone that's gone has had a great time. So go see that. You can still catch Million Dollar Quartet at the fireside that I intimacy directed. And then coming up in just a couple weeks, we start rehearsal for Disney's Frozen out at the fireside. So that will be really exciting. So I think definitely put that on your calendars. And then for myself personally, you know, I've had a little bit of a break from stage and just doing the intimacy direction other than Follies and Swinging on for Hairspray. But
1: no biggie.
2: No, NBD. But I'm starting rehearsals right after the holiday for Disaster, the musical with Bombshell Theater Company. It was written by Seth Rudetsky, and it's all 70s nice. Music, and it's a spoof of the Poseidon Adventure. So definitely come check that out. Yeah, it takes place on a floating casino. And with the title of Disaster, I mean, something's got to happen.
3: Do you have to bring like a poncho when you go see the show? Like, is there going to be some splash zone areas?
2: No, there's no splash zone areas.
3: Well, I'm sure it's still going to be awesome, though.
2: There will be the,
3: but
2: you know,
3: I'm a
2: different,
3: little disappointed.
2: Well, I mean, the night you're there, let me know. I'll throw something at you.
3: I'll wear a nice white t-shirt.
2: I'll get a drink from the bar and I'll throw it at you.
1: Get
2: a front row seat and I'll throw a drink at you from the stage.
1: And if you're in the front row from the stage, that is like 3 feet away.
2: It is, yeah, or less. But yes. Our guest, D. Eric, who was on just, what, 3 weeks ago, four mm-hmm. weeks ago? I have no concept of time anymore.
1: That's okay.
2: He will be in the cast of Frozen, so he is playing Sven. So that will be, he's going to be puppeteering that massive puppet. So just a shout out to him as well.
1: Mm-hmm. And for anybody who cares, there's also Summerfest going on this weekend and the next weekend, so through July 4th, Thursday through Sunday. Go Google Summerfest and you'll find all the information you need to there.
3: Actually, I do have one thing.
1: You do?
3: Well, yeah,
2: other
3: whatever.
2: Other than the band you want to see at Summerfest?
3: No, because I'm going to be going over to Viroqua next weekend as
1: yes!
3: Bijou / Ipagos merch girl.
2: Ooh, all right.
3: So yes! Come see us at the Trans Quilt, the cool quilting festival for the queer people over in Viroqua. Just go see it next weekend. It'll be cool. We have t-shirts.
1: Yay.
2: Yeah, and yes. And they've been on our show twice.
3: Twice now.
2: Mm-hmm. Yeah. Mm-hmm.
3: And y'all got to hear the music, too.
2: We did. Yes. Did you listen to that episode? Because you weren't with us live.
3: I know.
2: But it was so incredible. Mm-hmm. Yeah, go back. All the listeners,
3: it's
2: go
3: like
2: back
3: two
2: and,
3: episodes ago. It was awesome.
2: Go
3: it's
2: listen to it. It yes. was amazing because we actually listened to the music and broke it apart in different segments. And it was so cool. So definitely listen to it.
3: It's an education.
1: Yes.
2: It's a beautiful musical journey with some education in there. Mm-hmm. Yeah, it was really cool.
1: Speaking of musical journeys and education, Ian Huddleston, our
4: Hi.
1: Guest, he and I met very recently, actually, but I'm sure we have a very, very small world as we were finding out before this started today. So Ian has played for my parents' church out in Waterford, Wisconsin, but lives in Chicago, right?
4: Right.
1: No biggie. That's just like an hour and a half drive. It's fine. But does a little bit of other stuff, it sounds like, around Wisconsin. Occasionally, you're going to be, well, I mean, I won't steal your thunder, but you're doing some pretty cool stuff this summer as well that we'll have you shout out at the end. But if you don't mind sharing with us, what caused you to feel drawn to your art, to music? I know that you play organ, and I'm not sure if you play other things as well, but if you want to tell us a little bit about that as well, that'd be fun.
4: Yeah, it first started with piano lessons. That was like the first entryway. I don't think it was really on my own volition. It was like getting signed up as a kid, and then you start taking mm-hmm. them, and then from there it's like sink or swim. It's either you like mm-hmm. you like it or you don't, and a lot mm-hmm. of times people don't like it.
3: Yep, I did not.
4: Yeah,
3: I did trombone, and yeah, because like you had to pick a instrument for fifth grade concert choir or not concert band, and I did trombone, which was easy. I've got to do
4: that's
3: that.
4: A tough one.
3: It's a tough, kind of one, a tough though. One.
4: Yeah,
3: it's easy to go like that. It's not easy to make it
1: back
3: sound
1: and
3: good.
1: Forth for the people who can't see this. Yes.
4: Yeah, that one didn't make any sense for me. I played the trumpet, and that one's a little more concrete. It's like
2: yeah,
4: the
2: you
4: three
2: really
4: valves.
2: You don't really have so many keys on your trombone. Yeah. You have to know exactly the position
1: the
2: of the
4: yeah, just
2: of
4: like
2: the
4: a
2: slide. Slide.
3: Yeah, but I had long arms back then.
4: Then how do you
3: so
4: know where to
3: kind of perfect
4: put it? Like. Lengthwise.
3: I just go. I didn't say it was good. I said I quit that semester or whatever that is in elementary. Yes. But sorry,
2: so,
3: I interrupted.
2: How old were you, Ian, when you started piano?
4: I was about 10 years old.
2: Okay.
4: Nice. I feel like that's a pretty good age to start at. It kind of your brain's
3: 100%.
4: Like, yeah, your brain's like kind of getting there. But I feel like it wasn't until maybe like high school, late middle school, where I was like locking in. I was like, okay, I'm like decent at this.
1: Like this. Yeah.
4: I actually like this. This is fun. This is decent. And then from there, it's kind of like church jobs, that sort of thing, where mm-hmm. you kind of like get your momentum in some kind of way. And then from there, playing the organ, which wasn't something I like originally intended to pick up. But then mm-hmm. you'd see an organ, and it's kind of just sitting there getting dusty. Mm-hmm. And it's like, well, I want to play that.
1: Did you start playing organ through a church, or did you actually do like lessons for organ, or like what did you do with that?
4: It'd be like, I think it was the summer after high school. I was still getting piano lessons. And at that point, it's kind of just like, well, I'm about to go to college. So it's just like, well, what else do we want to do? And I was like, well, I want to learn the organ. And my piano teacher, she was an organist.
1: Oh, nice.
4: So she would teach me on it, but it's like, it's very abstract, even though it seems like a concrete type of thing with all mm-mm. the knobs.
3: Just like college.
2: Well, I was just going to say for folks that really aren't that familiar, it's a lot different than a piano. It's
4: yeah.
2: got
1: it's like
2: way more, foot pedals or whatever.
4: Yeah.
2: What's the correct term?
4: I think it's yeah, footboard, pedalboard, maybe.
2: Pedalboard.
3: And then there's the things that you pull.
2: Yeah.
3: And
2: there is a keyboard.
3: Well,
2: you know, there are keys,
3: sometimes.
2: But there's multiple, yeah. right? So would you just kind of give a brief,
4: yeah.
2: kind of help anyone understand the difference really between the organ and the piano? And then I need to ask if anyone's been to Oregon Piper Pizza. So, but we're not going to.
4: Is that in Michigan?
2: No, it's here in Milwaukee.
4: On the way.
1: It's yeah. off of Highway 100.
2: Yes.
4: What?
3: But yeah. I'm new to this as well. Is there an organ
2: Layton?
3: In there?
2: Yes, they play the organ.
1: Off of, like, maybe not even a mile away from Layton and Highway 100. Yep.
2: Yeah.
3: Okay.
2: Anyway, it's a pizza place where there's some that plays the organ. Anyway.
4: Well, I just read an article in the Chicago Reader about, like, the guy that does the organ music, like, in the music box in Chicago at the theater there. And I was reading, like, just his whole, he kind of just did a whole little short biography in the paper. And he was talking about, I think it was a organ.
1: Organ pizza. Paper pizza.
4: Yeah, but it was in Michigan. But maybe
1: okay.
4: it's
1: I think
4: chain.
1: There is a chain.
4: Is it chain?
1: Yeah, it's just, that's the only one that I think exists in Wisconsin. But
4: yeah, by the article, it was making it seem like they're kind of outdated, not a thing anymore. But that's cool to know that it's still happening.
2: Yeah. Yeah.
1: I used to go to the... This has nothing to do with music. I used to go to the budget theater that no longer exists that they knocked down that was on the same like block as Oregon Piper, but never have gotten to Oregon Piper Pizza.
2: I haven't been there since I was a kid and had a birthday party there, but I kind of feel like maybe now we should go.
3: Is it?
1: We
3: like,
1: will go do a review of it from one
3: I'll
1: of the episodes.
3: I'll only do it if it's vampire themed. I don't know. That just feels like a good Dracula,
4: sure.
3: dramatic, dark.
2: It is a dramatic
3: gothy.
2: Instrument, isn't it? Okay,
3: but
2: tell
3: the
2: us.
3: Pizza.
4: You can make a goth. You can make a goth for sure.
3: That's what I'm excited for. I want goth pizza.
2: Maybe come Halloween time. How come Halloween, Ursi? We're gonna go.
1: I just want olives across the top. All
3: oh
1: olives.
3: My god!
1: Black.
3: Oh,
1: black pizza.
3: Beautiful. Yeah, of course.
1: It's burnt and olives.
3: Burnt and olives.
2: Yeah.
4: I feel like that was kind of the draw of the organ, though. The
3: was the
4: gothicness.
3: The
4: not the burnt olives. Not the garbage pizza. The gothicness of the organ. How loud? How archaic? How very Victorian? It kind of comes across.
3: Mm-hmm.
4: You know, when you're like wailing on that thing, it's like, I don't know.
3: I'm gonna ask.
4: Yeah, it rattles the place.
1: Oh, I love that so much.
3: I was gonna ask, but this might be something we cover later. But I need to know, like,
5: Did you ever get to play Sweeney Todd, the organ for that?
4: I don't know the music that well. Yeah.
3: But that's the only musical I can think of with an organ.
4: What's the song? What is it called? Joanna?
3: All of them have it. Mm-hmm. An organ is required for that musical.
4: Oh, really?
3: Yeah. And there's this beautiful, like, high-pitched squeal that they do with it that is haunting.
2: What? Haunting is a very good word for the instrument. I love that.
3: It is.
4: Very, very haunting. It's that one, the Bach piece, that that one.
2: Yes.
4: I can do that one, you know, get the place rattling with that. But I haven't played any musical on theater on it, but...
1: No,
3: there's not that much to go on there.
2: I wonder if Adam's family has some organ in there.
3: Ooh. Yeah,
2: it probably does.
3: Yeah, the butler does. Lurch. Yeah, Lurch plays it. Yeah.
2: Wow. So there you go. But anyway, I'm curious. We'll go back to the major differences between a piano. Right, a piano has keys and then three foot pedals. Right, yeah. That control. But now, organ, you can have. Yeah, tell us.
4: I'd say the main difference is probably you're on an organ, you're orchestrating kind of like the sound, the mood, the everything. Mm-hmm. Whereas the piano, it's like you're given the timbre. You can't really change how the piano is sounding to how the hammers are striking. So with the organ, the thing that like got me right out the gate that I didn't understand was that you're like building an orchestra just based on like whatever you're playing. So like if a certain hymn's very, you know, like Ode to Joy, it's very loud, boisterous, and you want it to be, I don't know, very just like burn the place down, like really great. You probably would pull out a lot of stops that are very... I don't know, brassy, loud, all the things. Mm-hmm. But then you can kind of, with certain organs, like dial it down and make it really quiet. Mm-hmm. Yeah, the different pedals kind of like control like just what's being output. So you can make it very woodwindy, like a flute. And it's kind of just having the ear for that, which like right out the gate, I was like, I don't have the ear for it. Like every organ teacher would be like, this is, you kind of just go based on like what you think fits. And then mm-hmm. I'd be like, well, like someone put it the other day, they were like, you can't cook with your heart if you've never been in a kitchen. And I was like, yeah, that's kind of how I was mm-hmm. feeling. Cause it's so, it's just very daunting with all the organ stops, but they're really just sounds, even though they're in German. So it's a little like, well, I don't know what any of that means, but it's fun just to use context and figure it out.
1: Well, mm-hmm. and just for anybody who's never been behind an organ, there's at least 20 something stops. So like
2: levers?
1: Pulleys. Yeah. Pulleys, levers that you pull out to make a certain sound or a few sounds show up for the organ. And then there's, like almost a whole keyboard of foot pedals that you can do several octaves that you'd have to be doing with your feet. So you're like doing the thing with your ankle where you kind of like twist it to get, if you're like playing every single.
4: Yeah, heel toe.
1: Yes. And then you've got at least two or three layers of keys for your hands. So you could be playing, you're practically more than a percussionist with this, like the things that you have to be able to do at the same time mm-hmm. in order to really make it sound, not necessarily like you have to make it sound cool all the time, but like to be able to get the right noises to come out all at the same time. You are almost always hyper aware of, is this something, like you said, that's super brassy? Is it softer? Does it have like a range of these things happening? Like, do I want to have more than one sound happening at the same time?
3: It's truly like, you know, it shook the room so that synthesizers could make dog sounds like that. It's
1: sure.
3: like,
1: sure.
3: It is early. It can do so much.
1: It is the classical synthesizer, I guess.
3: Yeah. Yes.
4: That is a good way of putting it. I feel like you are
1: never
4: just building a sound.
3: You
4: yeah.
3: are.
4: Yeah.
3: And you're imitating other, like it's brilliant. It's fun.
4: Yeah. Yeah. That's the fun draw of it. That, yeah. that part of all this, the organ stops and such, but it is very daunting with having those like three manuals. And then mm-hmm. you can kind of like program one to do like a flute woodwind and the other one's doing like a trumpet. And then it just gets very detailed. And so I've not really got mm-hmm. so deep in that way. I feel like on a piano, I can get a little more, detailed, even though it's just like pedals and such, but like, yeah, there's a lot to it, I guess.
1: Well, and for you said manuals, right?
4: Mm-hmm.
1: Okay, so for people who don't know what that is either, that would be those keyboards that are
4: yeah.
1: like where your hands go.
4: Mm-hmm.
1: So there's like the two to three different layers of that. So like you were saying, there could be different sounds on each of those different three mm-hmm. keyboards essentially in front
4: yeah.
1: of you.
4: Yeah, so you can kind of hop around as you go.
2: Also, ooh. Phantom of the Opera. Sorry, there's...
3: Oh, yeah,
2: yes.
3: Of course.
2: Obvious.
3: Of course.
2: The obvious one, Phantom of the Opera. Yes.
3: Sorry, we had to think of another.
2: Sorry. Equal good things come in threes. So...
4: Yes. Magic number.
2: Okay, well, here's something kind of interesting, right? We were talking to a friend of Jules's last week on the show and about being a band director and all these different instruments. So it kind of made me think about the fact that, is the organ the only instrument that you really cannot... that is not transportable, right? Like you have to go somewhere to play an organ. I mean, because even if you have like an upright bass.
3: There is electric organs.
1: Well, if we're talking like true authentic organs versus the jazz organ.
3: Yeah.
2: Because you'd have to go somewhere like a church.
1: Most of the time, yeah.
2: Most of the time a church to play it versus like even if you're a drummer, you can move your drum kit around. It's a lot of work. And if you play the upright bass, that's huge to carry around. But you can't carry around an organ.
1: I mean, it's very stationary,
2: it's a very stationary instrument, and you would have had to go somewhere anytime you wanted to practice.
4: Yes, that's kind of not a downside, but it makes it all the more like special that you have to go to a specific place. It's kind of
3: a
4: little ritualistic.
3: Part of the building,
4: yeah, that a harpsichord as well is a similar thing. I was trying to get lessons on that as well, but it was like again, I'd have to go to a specific room that had this harpsichord. And then I could play on this beautiful instrument, but it's like you can't play it outside of certain hours, certain days, whatever, or a certain place that has it. Like it was Parkside had the a harpsichord there. And
1: It would be extremely expensive to transport it, and they had done that for a couple different performances. But yeah, the organ itself, like the more traditional organ, is just like also for people who have not seen an organ or maybe not ever heard one, it has... Like the console itself is what we were talking about, the stops, the keyboards, the that we call the manuals, the foot pedals, that's stationary. And then the pipes typically are not always right next to it. They could be on different sides of the room, but it links up to that. So they are usually metal or wood.
2: And they're massive.
1: Like they're enormous. Big.
3: Actually, have you ever been to House on the Rock?
4: Madison?
2: It's on the way out.
3: It's on the way to Madison, or it's somewhere here in Wisconsin.
2: It is on the way. It's west of here. So
3: yeah,
4: I haven't been.
3: There is a it's a magical place. But there is
2: there's an organ room.
3: There is an organ room.
2: Oh, yeah,
3: which is huge and massive. It has so many different pieces from organs and full organs. Think 20 organs in one room.
4: Whoa.
3: Oh, it's...
2: You need to go there, it sounds like.
4: Yeah, is it playable?
1: You need a sleepover.
2: I don't think
1: if they let people touch it. No.
4: Oh,
3: it's so old.
1: But also, there is one, if they still allow people to touch it, at the Oriental Theater.
4: Oh.
1: On the east side.
4: It's inside of it, the theater?
1: Yes.
3: Where is it in there? Is it up on the second floor? Main.
1: I don't know. I think it's actually in the pit. Maybe it's not.
3: Oh, that would make sense.
1: I don't remember exactly where it is, but I know there was one or is one in the Oriental, and they used to have it for like silent movies and stuff.
2: Oh, wow.
1: And they would let people play it at least once a month. They'd come in and play for that. But yeah, like those traditional organs, like they don't move. You go to the place to go play it. So like I know that St. Thomas that we were talking about where we met, has been like, yeah, come on over and like play when you want, I think.
4: Yeah.
1: They're like, yes, we love you. It really is one of those where you have to know people to really be able to get access to it.
4: Yes.
1: So like Parkside also has had and has again an organ where like you had to get special permission to go and play it at weird hours of the day or night. To be able to practice on it, because you can't just be like, I'm going to go play the organ.
2: Right. It's not even on its quietest settings, it's not a quiet instrument at all.
4: At all. Yeah. I had to wait till my last semester to get access to the organ because it was actually broken, I think, the duration of the time I was there. And then the last semester, it somehow got a little up and running, so I'd play on it. And I also had access to the harpsichord, but.
1: At Parkside?
4: Yeah.
1: Oh, wait. That was the other time we had. Okay. So you went to Parkside recently. Mm. I went to Parkside. Over 10 years ago. But it doesn't feel like it was that long ago. But yeah, so there was an old organ that was in the main like room where we did all of the rehearsing stuff. And then we got our own building that had a specific organ that it's another conversation that it should have been in a different spot, but they put it in a place because they're like, well, it should be over here because we're stubborn and we want to have it out of the way. It's like, but then you can't see anything that's going on. That has been an interesting situation with that organ. I know it's been kind of on and off.
4: Yeah, it seems like every organ nowadays is always in some sort of limbo. There, it's always, you find an organ, someone goes, yeah, we're looking to get rid of it. Yeah. We're looking to get rid of this 1800s organ.
3: Yeah. Well, it's probably
1: to find the repair people for it. Yeah.
3: Well, how much is that going to cost you?
4: Yes.
3: How long
1: thousands
3: has it been broken?
1: Thousands.
3: Do you know anyone that can play it? Yeah, it's a toughie. That's why synthesizers/electric organs came.
4: I love a synthesizer.
1: Yeah.
2: Well, I think that's fascinating that as a young person that you got interested in this instrument, in the organ. And you said it was sort of the melancholy nature of it, the gothic nature of it, the hauntingness of it that just sort of intrigued you.
4: Yeah, that and just the archaicness of it's very original. You don't really meet too many organ players, too many harpsichord players, all those things. It's very one of one usually in like an area. So that was fun. But playing a lot of Baroque music, I think in university, I was understanding that organ was like the main thing it was wrote for. It wasn't for pianos. Then I was appreciated it way more. And I felt inclined to play like a Bach piece on the organ just because it was true to the time. I kind of want to keep it as it was just for that. The knack of it kind of at this point, it doesn't really matter, I guess, how stylistically correct I was in my own practice, but just for the fact of like, this is how they were literally doing it. It's something gratifying about that.
2: Yeah, that's amazing. You're definitely part of a small percentage of people, a very niche group, an elite group of, and I think that's just cool. Yeah, you're going to bring the organ back to mainstream. Ian's all about bringing the organ back.
1: No pressure.
2: Well,
1: and, there have been like, I think I've at least run into a couple people over the last few years that they would come into Wisconsin for like an organ society meetup once in a while. Like they would go to the different organs around Milwaukee and Racine and Kenosha to just kind of tour them and see how they work and like who's

0: pretty high quality, I guess you'd say, because it's like it's an educational thing that they're being sent there for. So it kind of covers a wide range of all musical theater from Golden Age to today. So the director I work with, she's very she covers her bases in what they're doing, and it's a whole mix of stuff. But yeah, that's what I'm getting up to this summer. The main show they're putting on there is West Side Story, though, which I'm excited to get to see. I wish I could go be a part of that, but I'm still get to go see it, which is great because I've not got to see it ever before. I played the music plenty of times, but never got to see it.
1: And so, what I guess because we don't have enough time to get into all of this right now, but and I'm of course we're gonna have you on again to talk more about this stuff, but. So what other like gigs do you do like around Chicago? Is it mostly piano? Like what else do you do?
0: It's a mix. I don't really have like a solid sort of specific thing I go to, but jazz here and there. I'm not the most versed in playing jazz. It's incredibly difficult. Mm-hmm. Or just like gigs here and there with a friend. Like we played at a restaurant sometime last year where he was playing cello. I was playing the piano. We were just playing whatever we wanted. For the people there. That was really fun. I think that's about it.
2: I think you need to go to Oregon Piper Pizza. You need to get there.
3: And off of Highway 100?
2: Yeah.
1: It's a few blocks down. I don't remember what direction that is at that point. But yeah, it's just like not even a mile off of Layton. And
2: Highway it's 100. South of Oklahoma on Highway 100. So maybe
3: I gotta go now at least.
2: Yeah, I mean, just
0: I would
2: so you
0: love
2: can
0: to do that.
2: Yeah, wouldn't that be fun?
0: Just reading the guy's biography about him playing for the silent films in Chicago, and now I didn't know Oriental had a organ in there. Do they do silent screenings?
1: I think they still do it. I don't know because I don't do the film fest. Stuff because they'll change that since it's become their thing. They might have done some different things too.
3: We're gonna have to look into that. It
1: yes we yeah, will because we had a friend that used to work at Oriental.
3: That's very true.
0: I think that's the coolest thing ever, seeing silent movies with live organ. I've seen like Nosferatu. I've seen with live music. It's great. Or what was the other one? I don't remember what else, but it's the coolest thing ever. And to be able to do that, I try to work on my improvising skills on the organ. It's a little tricky because
1: just a little.
0: You just gotta have the knowledge of mood and stuff. But just hearing his story about him playing all those movies throughout the years and stuff, I think it's amazing.
2: So I want to see someone open up. You know, like how they have those dueling piano bars. I want a dueling organ.
3: Dueling
2: organs.
3: Church,
0: that's got to exist.
2: Dueling organs.
1: Oh, man. And okay. Joe Smaldino, I'm going to talk to you about this. We're going to make
2: this happen. Yeah, who wants to take this idea? And, you know, you're welcome. Take this this business.
1: Let's bring this to Milwaukee Opera Theater.
2: Dueling organs. That would be hilarious.
1: Oh, my goodness.
3: Oh,
2: I mean,
3: love it.
2: And really fun.
3: What a fun
2: and how
3: club
2: unique.
3: That would be.
2: I'm thinking more like a...
3: Not the goth dance club now.
2: Okay, you are.
3: I was originally
2: okay.
3: going with like, no, we got to be like gospeling back and forth.
2: No,
3: at
2: I was thinking more just sort of
3: no,
2: like
3: no, not goth nightclub.
2: I was thinking more like, you know, just a dueling piano bar where people make requests and give you money, and you can play, but you have to be able to play just about anything. So
3: what's your favorite Bach song to play?
1: This is definitely something we're going to have to expand on at some point. But I do want to make sure that we have enough time to talk about what you have coming up. So do you mind sharing with us what you're doing next while you're going to be out of town for a little bit?
0: While out of town, it's just showcases with middle schoolers. They're not so public, I would say, there at the camp over there. They're not the most public things. But outside of that, I don't have anything post camp that's coming up. Everything kind of revs up in the fall, I would say. But
1: yeah, and then it starts ramping up.
0: Yeah, I'll second the Reefer Madness. That sounds like a hoot.
1: Yeah,
2: definitely go see it. If you're, are you in town this weekend? You should go see it.
0: Okay.
1: Well, shout out to Interlaken for sure. Yeah. So, Ersie, I think you might have a question to be asking.
3: I do have a question.
1: Be prepared.
3: Okay.

0: weird.
1: All right.
2: Ursi's odd question of the week.
1: At Piper Pizzas, if you're going to order delivery, are you going to order via the phone app? The website, online order form, DoorDash, or call? And why?
3: I would do DoorDash. I got 6 months of Dash Pass for free for some reason the other day.
2: Oh
3: so
2: that
3: like renders it all free. So I don't know why I got that because I don't use DoorDash. But I'm going to do DoorDash because then I don't have to pay anything.
1: No.
3: Besides the food itself.
2: Does anyone still call in an order anymore? Like if
1: I have
2: to call someplace, I'm immediately annoyed.
1: I'm already annoyed doing the online order form and I refuse to get DoorDash.
4: It seems like it's sometimes even faster to call.
1: I appreciate
4: sometimes.
1: It.
2: I just don't want to talk to people.
1: I do because it's faster.
4: Just take my money and give me my food.
3: Yeah. I have a sort of distrust about that. A form feels very official. And when I call it in, I'm like, they didn't take that down. They didn't care. For no reason.
2: They're not writing that down.
3: They're not doing all that, no.
2: Like when you're at a restaurant and you order and the server's not writing anything down. They're just like, uh-huh, uh-huh,
3: exactly.
2: Uh-huh. And you're like.
3: And then it comes messed up.
2: Like, I said no onions. You should have written it down.
4: Oh my goodness.
2: Anyway.
3: Yeah, because I have a list of things. And then
1: that's why you got to tip them before you order.
3: Yeah, put the five under the salt shaker.
2: There you go.
3: By the time they come in with the waters.
4: Now I'm hungry for pizza.
1: Get the food down.
4: Oh, man.
2: I know, Oregon Piper Pizza. That's all I'm thinking about. I'm even smelling garlic bread.
1: We've been advertising for them the past 30 minutes. Yeah.
4: Yes.
1: It's good.
4: I know we could keep talking about whatever that garlic smell is in the back, but I did want to
1: thank piping hot. Sorry.
4: all of you for listening today to our craziness. But again, we are WXRW Radio Milwaukee, or not, oh my goodness, River West Radio. Completely different things. But we will talk to you again next week at 4:30. Have a wonderful day, everybody. Thanks.
2: Bye.
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1: A radio program where I play beats and express myself in real time. Whether that's thoughts, emotions, concepts, things I think about, anything. The beats inspire me, motivate me, and we go on a roller coaster, a journey, if you will, an adventure through sound and space and time. This is the Twilight Zone, the Super Ego Zone. Might make some beats today, I don't know. Been feeling overwhelmed a lot lately. Through life itself, including but not limited to work. And these headphones sound fire. There's new headphones here in the studio, and it's like I can actually hear myself in like four dimensions right now. It's crazy.

today, we are in the calm and peace folder of my beats. Just scrolling through that folder. So, like, if you've never heard my show before, you know, or if you have heard my show before, then you know that my beats are all categorized into folders. Virgo, Sun, Life. And I kind of just like wander through a folder and like load beats that appeal to me in the moment. So this time I stumbled upon the Calm and Peace beats, which is a folder I haven't really been in for a while. So, and actually I just recategorized all my beats on my computer. Ooh, this beat is fire, my friends. And the name of this beat is called Forest Warriors. It kind of sounds like it too. But I organized all my beats on my computer. It took like literally like 2 weeks because I have like literally 2,000 and beyond. Honestly, in my whole life, I probably made about, oh man, probably like 10,000, maybe 20,000 beats. But all the beats that I've exported into WAV files, those are the beats that I'm playing right now. The name of this beat is called The Present Moment. But I'm gonna be, you know, like how I play these beats is through a flash drive. I'm gonna have to replace, you know, delete all the beats that are on here. Not like actually delete the beats, but just like the waveforms themselves, and replace them with the beats in the new categorization and organizations. That's it. That's all we got. We gotta play this again.

But it was interesting to listen through my beats after not really, you know, I have my go-to beats that I listen to, but it was, I had to literally listen to every single beat. And there's beats in there that I haven't heard in like a long, long time. Probably just simply for the fact that, a lot of my beats are, all my beats are like alphabetized. Is that the right word? Alphabetized? Alphabetized. That's a weird word. So there'd be beats in like that start with like a W or something like that that I haven't heard, because it's, you know, you have to scroll crazy style to get to that beat or those beats. So it was nice to, it was a nice little trip down memory lane to listen to a lot of those beats. And I'm excited to, and there's beats that I made that a long time ago that I totally forgot about in that realm. So hopefully by next week I'll have the new categorizations of all my beats and I'll be able to play some new to you beats. Oh, these are all like loopy. These are all loopy. And do I have another beat? Yes, I do. Speaking of which, I'm actually in the W beats right now. Da-na-na-na-na. The name of this beat is called Write a Speech. I must have been tasked with writing a speech or something. I don't know. Ooh, this beat is fire. I'll say that.

I love learning. I'm a learner. I like learning because once I become aware of something, then I can, if it needs to be fixed or changed or improved upon, then I can make that happen. And if I'm not aware of it, even in the first place, then there's nothing, I can't do nothing about that. I love becoming aware of stuff. And that's what learning is becoming aware. And then if I want to go further into the topic, then I can go and do that. You know, there's layers to everything. Like an onion or an orange or any other fruit or vegetable that has layers, I guess. I don't know. Ooh, yeah. I know this is a loop. Now I want to kick a rap to this because it's a raw beat. I gotta find a verse now. That's the other thing. I've been in total like organization mode lately. I organize all my Google Keep files, and it's like literally 1,000 of them. Literally 1,000. Okay. I want to kick this verse, but I'm gonna have to slow the beat down a little bit. Yo. And I gotta loop it every time the loop ends or whatever, right? Because it's gonna end right here. Watch. Yep. Okay, so we got this. Super ego in the moment, in the present. Check it, yo. Timers versus the peasants. Double check it. Piece the mokuchin and Tetris. Them's my kitty cats. Meow. Yo.

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And I just want to keep talking now. Yeah, I've been super, I don't know what it is, but it's been more in like organization mode. Being an artist is hard for me personally because I struggle with executive functioning. So it's nice to be in this mode right now.

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And I'm feeling a little nervous about it, just because every time I try to make a beat on live, on air, it's like I feel the pressure. I think that's coming from like a level of like, all right, I don't know what that's coming from, honestly. Like, just a pressure. Ooh! Oh my god, those strings are fire muffins. That's me beatboxing in the background, I think. Dude, this is a good way to segue into making beats, actually.

That really is my goal, is to get to the point where I can make beats throughout the whole show. That is my goal. We'll get there one day. Through just getting my reps in. Even right now, I feel this pressure of like, not don't mess up, but messing up is part of the reps.

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We're going to chop that. Here we go. 1, 2, 3, 4. 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

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We'll be back after this commercial break. Actually, it'd be cool if I had a little like Super Ego commercials. That would be awesome. Wait, that is a goal. That is definitely a goal. All right, what am I looking for right now? I'm looking for my beats. I think I'm gonna do that. Make little commercials. Why not?

All right, we're going to trek into a new folder. A lot of my DJ Premier type beats. I was listening to a lot of those over the course of organizing all my beats, and I'm like, oh my god, these are fire muffins. Like, super fire. That beat's fire, too. But wait till you hear some of these street beats, like these DJ Premier type beats. I've been watching a lot of documentaries, too, like hip-hop documentaries, which is really cool, because I've been tasked with, like, creating curriculums for my job and stuff like that, like hip-hop type, like, teaching people how to make beats, literally. Oh, these are all loopy. All my beats are loopy right now. Wait, I gotta go back here. So I've been just watching documentaries, like hip-hop type documentaries, and DJ Premier is in a lot of those documentaries, and he was my favorite producer growing up. Honestly, because I think his beats were super eclectic, and just the way he chopped his samples and how like hard-hitting the beats were. So I have a lot of like super ego DJ Premier type beats, like this one right here. It sounds like a DJ Premier beat, but it's a super ego beat.

But like DJ Premier is kind of a artist that I kind of go back to when I need to. When I need to be inspired, especially. And it's kind of my default type of beat to make when I'm feeling overwhelmed and I just need to decompress. I'll just make a DJ Premier type beat because it's just like my default. I just know how to do it, you know. And I can do it in a way that I don't even have to think about it. I just do it, you know. That's how kind of integrated it is for me, that process of just like finding some dope drums and then finding a sample, chopping it up, and just chopping it in a way that makes the sample my own. You know what I mean? So, ooh, just love it. And the end result is always like a kind of a wholesome, kindred, magical type of vibe to me.

interesting thing is I'm from California, born and raised. I live in Milwaukee, and I'm heavily inspired by East Coast hip hop. You can

biting wasn't so like looked down upon in hip hop, I would totally release like a DJ Premier type super ego beat project. I think why I continue to make these type of beats though is because one, it is my default. Two, like a lot of MCs wanted these type of beats from me. It was almost a way to get like a DJ Premier beat without, I don't know, having to talk to the dude himself. You know what I'm saying? Like buy a DJ Premier beat, I guess. But I have sold a lot of these types of beats. So it's like almost like reinforced. Make money, make these types of beats. Also, I want to pay homage to DJ Premier. He's like my favorite producer growing up. And all those beats was, oh my God, it was so raw. Like full clip and like, you know, my steez. One of my favorite beats of all time is called Above the Clouds. The beat is so beautiful. It's just so beautiful. I don't know. I never really think about biting because I don't think biting it exists. I'm not trying to justify that or nothing like that. But I think that I saw an interview where a producer said what did he say? He said something along the lines of like hip hop didn't invent anything, but it reinvented everything. And I thought that line really stuck out to me because it is true. It's like we sample from all different genres and reinvent the wheel and stuff like that. So it's beautiful. I think hip hop is a beautiful genre and I love sampling. It's my favorite thing in the world. I just love being able to like, yeah, take something and make it my own, I guess, you know? And everyone's gonna have different opinions on sampling itself, but I know that sampling is a huge part of hip hop. This beat is fire muffins. That's my new word, fire muffins. Anything muffins, that's super ego. That's a project right there. I'm gonna make a project called Muffins or something. You know like how J Dilla had donuts? Super ego has muffins. Actually, I gotta write that down. That's beautiful. It could be like a series. Ooh, it could be a series. I'm so excited. And I'm actually very excited about... I'm super excited that I finally organized all my notes, dude. I had literally like 1,000. Okay, I was gonna say super ego. Super... Can you hear this on the... Here. Can you hear this? I don't know if you can. Like, ding, da-da-ling, da-da-ling, da-da-ling. Yeah, super ego muffins. That's... Oh. Sometimes... Dude, I was organizing my songs today too, and I was like disappointed. I felt like disappointed in myself because there's all these projects I've created in the past couple years, and I haven't released any of it. Oh, see, all my beats are loopy right now. I haven't released any of my music. Like, I had so many projects, like so many different like beautiful conceptual albums and. And now it's like, I feel like the ship has sailed a little bit. Although I know that that's not true because how I perceive something isn't necessarily how another person is going to perceive it. Like this music, you haven't heard any of it, so it's going to be new to you. And I need to be reminded of those things, remind myself of those things. But literally, I was like going through my notes. That's what it was. It wasn't my music itself. It was the notes of my music. And there's like literally 5 albums that I have and they're all done. It's like 95% done minus like a little bit mixing here and there. And they're just ready to go, ready to be listened to, ready to be released. That's the main, I think that's the most important part of making music is releasing it. So therefore it's no longer mine. It's now the world's.

Oh, I didn't expect it to stop there. 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Ooh, I'm so excited to show y'all. I won't talk during this, so you can rap to it if you want.

0: Oh, dude, the mic's been on.
1: Johnson Smart.
0: Wow, I just realized the other microphone. Wow, that was a really short beat, actually. I just realized the other microphone was on. I was talking to one of my station managers about being disappointed in myself that I haven't released any projects. It's ridiculous. Ridiculous. In a predicament, only just a little bit. I make so much music that I realize that I'm infinite. Just a little bit. In a line of scrimmages, these are the final images. Mosaic tile. Wild. That beat is amazing, but it's only 10 seconds long, so. Gotta keep going, keep going, keep going. What rhymes to keep going? So many things like emotion. We know it. Deep oceans. Be like, oh. Ooh, I got a beat for y'all. I will say I like beats like this because, well, everything that I said before. It's interesting. I have like energy right now, which is awesome. When I woke up like an hour ago, and I was super, super exhausted. Oh, wait. Same beat, different day. Samurai Ninja Blade. The inner rage is non-existent because I split my brain. Ooh, we gonna find that. Oh my god, are you about to... You're gonna like the way you look. I guarantee it. Yo. Check it.

0: Magically Imperial.
1: Are you cereal?
0: Yeah, Lucky Charms. Or maybe Cuckoo Puffs. Or wait. I legitimately, seriously just said that. That's hilarious. That is... Cuckoo Puffs. Super Ego is Cuckoo Puffs. That is a funny dude.

Alright, see, now this beat right here, this is making me want to play, like, my dark beats now. So now I'm going to go to the folder of probably my, you know what, instead of my dark beats, I'm going to play my soundtrack type beats, like my orchestral stuff. So that's where, that's just kind of, I'm trying to, like, express my train of thought and how it, like, all goes. So now it's like that beat kind of hyped me up a little bit. It's like it's a street DJ Premier style beat, but it also has like an element of like hope, I feel like, maybe, or like this hype orchestral kind of a vibe. So now I want to play like an epic beat. So that's kind of how I like trek through different sound things. I don't know the word for it. I don't know. I don't always have the words. Yes, I'm a Libra moon. And I like to express myself in real time. I'm an external processor. However, I don't know what to say. And that's okay. Wow, redlining. Turn that down. Okay.

Alright, we gotta turn this beat up though. As far as like, Yo. Man, super. Wow, this beat's crazy. Yo. Maybe one day I'll rock the whole globe, but for now I'm super mad, just drop my snow cone. Awkward flows grow to endearing quirks of charm. Hands up if you down, seriously hurts my arm. Hearing the verses raw. Dude, what is happening? These beats are like, that beat is supposed to be louder or longer, and it was like just cut off randomly. I don't know what's going on. I gotta figure this out though. We gotta figure this out. Oh, I know what's happening. Okay. I like looped it or something. Oh, that's okay. That ship has sailed at this point. In fact, this beat might work better. See, I'm so glad that, I don't know, I'm glad that I'm here. That's all I'll say. I don't want to go down on a tangent. Maybe one day y'all rock the whole globe, but for now I'm super mad, just drop my snow cone. Awkward flows grow to endearing quirks of charm. Hands up if you down, seriously hurts my arm. Hearing the verses raw, but not as much as writing it. Obsessive with the words, a militant nerd scientist. Objectives and missions with sentences, just listen. The message is yes, different, the essence of which switches. Personality traits that have to be tased. Expend a lot more power than what the battery takes. Need some sweet and sour chicken, yeah, that'd be great. Overload of sodium, empty calories, fate. The battle of taste. I'm not sure who's winning. I'm just trying to get into the moment and groove with it. The shrewd rigid dude hidden from rude victims. In my room spitting with blue visions of new living. Luxurious spots and where I am currently. Stuck in a bowl of gelatin. No one has urgency. Slow and steady wins the race. Yeah, if I'm cool with the crouton on my dinner plate. The ninja blade, a slice of aforementioned articles, detached from the identity, and don't forget the barnacles. Traversing nautical earth is not that cool word, but that's perfect. The passion is burning the fossil fuels. Just joshing you, sloshing through waves of sadness, but more like restlessness. Stress, angst, and damage, I'm taking that ish, and breaking it into fragments. Bite-sized pieces increasing creative madness. The ancient practice of getting better is higher than it's ever been. A combination of levels and vitamins, raised and taken. Insane, my brain is facing a game of pain. I'm playing to attain my greatness, but lately phasing through walls been days. I just let the pieces fall where they maze for all the days. On delay, yeah, it's time to get it. Or my legacy will be scribbled in modern day hieroglyphics. Orange marmalade for all those unsightly crickets. Willy Wonka in the golden ticket. Best go and get it. Insanity, I'm going with it. Now I feel better. I bust the buttons hit up. That's fire. I gotta write that beat down, because that beat actually works very well. Let me write that down real quick. Epic. The name of that beat is Epic Mindset. But I can't even talk. I'm so excited about this. Like, I haven't like kicked that verse in a minute, and to that beat, it just works so perfect. I go, or orange marmalade for all those unsightly crickets. Willy Wonka in the golden ticket. Best go and get it. Insanity, I'm going with it. Now I feel better. I press the buttons, turn the knobs, and pull the steel lever. He's real clever. I see through never but feeble measures. We're free forever. Peace to my people as we together. Oh, okay. All right. Let's switch to the beat and see what goes happens. I don't know. Oh, I see. I don't want to play this beat anymore, dude. I don't want to play like my epic beats no more. I want to kind of like bring the energy down with like maybe something else. I'm very mercurial. I said that in verse too today. I said I'm very mercurial. I can't even say that word. Mercurial. Marsupial. I'm a mercurial marsupial. Chilling in the River West radio studio. Life is not life, it's more like a musical. Ooh. Life is not life, it's more like a musical. And everybody is beautiful. Well, maybe not beautiful, but at least cute, you know. I use the flow and fuse my soul with my brain. And my body and my spirit, I just want y'all to listen to my lyrics and actually hear them. Put weird blends and sphere griffs if you hear this.
hieroglyphic. Rhyme styles, my mind specific. It's kinda godly, spiritual, and scientific. Simultaneous, I'm like an alien. I'm training with my brain inside the lyrical gymnasium. Lyrical, metaphysical, critical. Oh my gosh, I don't know what's happening really though. I'm like a mythical creature, rocking really dope hoodies and kinda neat t-shirts. Speak words, the beats come straight from the speakers. I speak words, and now we under the bleachers like freaks and geeks, sir. Yeah, and I like to speak words. Actually, this beat is quite amazing. My mind is blazing. I'm trailblazing with the greatness. When I find, I take it. Yo, find my ancient greatness. Whatever it takes. So 1, 2, 3, 4, 5, 6, 7, 8 to elevate. Demonstrate my balls ballistic. My mind is horribly, godly gifted. I'm raw with this, but it's a give and take relationship. What you saying? I get crunched my ego like potato chips. Alright. Now, I don't know how this happened, but we are currently now in the magical pirate type beat folder, which is probably my favorite folder. So we're just gonna randomly pick some random beats here and see what happens. I have no idea what to expect. And honestly, that's part of the process for me, is like not knowing what to expect, even though it scares the heck out of me every time. Like, I'm gonna be teaching 4 classes in the next 2 months. Classes of subjects that I know very well, but I've never taught. And that's one of the things that's overwhelming me lately. But that's okay though, because we're gonna figure it out together. All right.

is when I focus on. I wanna catch all 151 Pokemon, but there's more than that now, like 10,007. Yo, up that's 4 plus 11. Checky. Yo. Alright. Yeah. I like freestyling. That's something I also have to teach is have to, want to, will. I'm gonna be teaching how to actually freestyle. Which that's an interesting thing because I don't know how I freestyle, honestly. I think a big part of it is just getting the reps in, like just doing it with like, you know, by myself, with other people, learning. I love learning. That helps me have more to work with, honestly. I kind of want to continue with that beat. That beat is fire. That's a fun beat to freestyle too, actually, too. So we're going to chop this a little bit here. Yeah, there we go. Yeah. But these are all things that I have to teach as well, so. And I'm scared because, I'm not scared, I feel intimidated a little bit. But we're going to figure it out just by doing it. You know, my first class is this Friday. It's been mulling in my mind. But, you know, people go to school for this. That's the thing. It's like I've had, like, a week to literally build a whole curriculum, which is tripping me out. It's like... But also, I forget that I have help, you know? Like, yeah, I'm the one that has to build the curriculum and make it all cohesive and stuff like that. But I also do have some help, so... Kick a freestyle. How do I do it? I don't even know. Yo, I just listen to music a lot. Hip-hop on the block. I forgot that I was human. Yo, the bass is booming and it's kind of humid outside and gloomy simultaneously on the south side. More maybe the east side of River West. I don't want to disconnect. I got a lot of intellect, mental. Yo, don't forget your pencil and pen though. Yo, plus I got headphones in the studio with the microphone. I grab, nothing rhymes with grab except the concrete slab that I see outside on the sidewalk. Third eye blind like Cyclops. I might pop. Cause I'm like a bubble floating away and I'm humble with the rubble that, with the rubble that something, with the rubble that glazes over like my eyes, hip hop culture, circular and a cipher, go ahead and spit it, yeah, I got my typewriter, I'm old school and retro, just let go, yo, feeling like I'm saving Princess Toadstool, SpaghettiOs. Abstract hip. See, that's the cool thing about freestyle with like abstract kind of vibe thing. You can kind of say whatever you want and it doesn't matter. Like, I mean, to me it matters because I'm a Virgo and I need perfection. So when I freestyle, honestly, when I freestyle and I mess up or whatever, or I feel like I didn't do my best, it annoys me. But then it's okay though because it's just getting the reps in, you know? Get the reps in. Don't make assumptions, ask questions. Yo, and don't forget this, peace to my kitty cats, Moku Jin, and Tetris. And I don't like normal people, I'm jumping through the portal, I see you. Yo, I see the blade that be vorpal, the blade is sharp. Yo, I take this art to another level, state of the art, creating a raw. Come through with the 1, 2, 3, 4, 5, 6 to the 7, yeah, we'll put it on the keyboard and caps lock. Yo, I got a desktop and a laptop, that's the same time when I rhyme like, nah. Okay, that beat is fire. I love freestyling that beat because it's just so raw, dude. Like, it just helps me. First of all, that beat. Here, we're going to play it again. I'm going to kind of turn it down a little bit. So, I want to, like, kind of decipher and break down this beat a little bit, too, because just listening to this beat right now, first of all, it's magical. And listening to magical beats always helps me freestyle because it helps me transcend, like, I guess, quote-unquote, normal. Like a normal state of being or mind or whatever. Two, the beat is hypnotic, so it's like pretty repetitive, which helps me enter like a hypnotic state for rhyming. If a beat switches up too much, it'll change, it'll like keep changing the emotional state, right? Oh, that beat is fire. All right, we're gonna stop this just for to be respectful to y'all. Dude, these headphones don't sound so good, dude. That's why I'm talking a lot around, because the beat, the headphones sound so good, dude. Wow, I'm looking at the clock, I got 14 minutes, dude. I haven't looked up the clock for 45 minutes, that's amazing. All right, we're gonna find a verse now. I think I wrote a verse directly to this beat, I was gonna find it.

0: clean like Mr. Listerine. Algorithmic history, that's the ghost in the machine. Ocean to the... Oh, of course, of course. All right, you know, we're just going to go acapella then, because that's what it is. Ocean to the sea, sunrise to the open air. Do anything because we free and still got the hope and care to go from where we are to the stars and such. Whatever we can imagine, we can begin to start to touch. Cartoon us, but say more for Saturday. Live life for real, yo, that's lore for the anime. Storm for the manta ray. Swimming through the water, spinning wheels of energy. Position of the chakras. I'm codependent for the open-ended. I'm going with it, especially if my soul is in it. Flow exquisite, strike chords about that. So lush with the emotion that I score the soundtrack. Light source of peace merging. Weave urban, life force and deep purpose. We worth it, no high horse, just resurface. Keep learning till sign off in peace.
1: Perfect.
0: Bah! And that's how that goes.
1: And there's writing. For me, writing is like literally the bee's knees, the cat's pajamas. Because it's literally where, first of all, I can express myself exactly how I want to or need to in the moment. And I can get really precise with it. That's my favorite part about it, is like just being able to get precise. All right, stop this. Ooh, yeah, this beat is in the magical beat folder. This, if you know, if you listen, this is my intro beat. Yeah. Try again. The deepest. Nope. No, I don't know about that one. That's it's kind of, the beat is dope, but it's just a little bit too quick. Ooh, I have an idea. Here, I have a beat that's here. Listen to this beat and not tell me, because there's no way for you to respond. Just for yourself to understand, though, just think about what might make this beat a little bit different from every beat that I've played.

Sorry, y'all. That was loud. Well, the show has helped me that kind of reiterated that I need to drop a project. One of many. I have five ready to go. But there's a specific one that I'm thinking, and a lot of the beats that I played were actually going to be on that project. So, just got to learn. I have to learn how to balance it all. Work in progress, but also, it's time, Super Ego. It's time. So my mission until next show is to have more progress on that project being released. And I'll update you next time. Thanks for listening. My next show is July 10th in Lake Geneva at a venue called Reds on 7th. If you want to learn more about my shows, upcoming shows, performances, you know, which is the culmination.

of who I am as an artist, as a human, as an MC. Super ego beats everywhere. That's all I'll say. I haven't really been on social media lately, like at least like dwelling there. I'll post my updates and stuff like that, and then I leave. But yeah, I would love to connect further, and maybe that can be a stepping stone to a more real connection. Peace, y'all. Super ego out. Don't forget to smile at people, smile at yourself, you know. A smile to yourself or another person can literally change the course of the day for a person, especially a person who's on the edge like myself. Space and love and patience to all those going through PTSD, poverty, all those things.

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1: Wow.
2: Did that scare you?
1: No.
2: Our music came on. We love it.
1: Nothing scares me.
2: It's going to be a good night because, you know, we've got Chris Isaak playing.
1: It's a wicked game.
2: This is just warm-up music, right?
1: Look how we match our logo today.
2: I see you got my memo, white shirt.
1: It matches both our hair.

0: That's what happens when you're not a good partner. You lose them.
1: That's exactly what happens. All right.
0: Hey,
1: show
0: 60.
1: Is on. Hey, 60 sister.
0: What's up? Later, dater.
1: It's this is one of our last episodes in June. We have one more.
0: Okay, today is 62626. Do you realize that?
1: Oh, yeah.
0: Does that is
1: That's
0: that
1: kind of wild.
0: Oh, no, it's not the
1: it's
0: same.
1: 626. 26.
0: Right.
1: Yeah.
0: It's 626.
1: Yeah, there's a word for that. I can't remember what it is.
0: But is the 62626 the same backwards and forwards? No, it's not.
1: It's not.
0: Okay.
1: And I don't care.
0: All right. So this is Hey 60. We are on riverwestradio.com. You can also follow us on Instagram, YouTube, TikTok. And then you can email us at hey60dater@gmail.com. And the 60 is spelled S-I-X-T-Y. Correct?
1: Yes. And it's 104.1 for those dialing in and for those who want to look for us after the show for the podcast.
0: And so, you know what? We're on Sirius XM as well.
1: Oh. Did you get them all? YouTube, TikTok, Instagram, Facebook, Sirius XM, SoundCloud.
0: Mm-hmm.
1: Okay. Okay. We got our routine down.
0: And then we're waiting for our first person to email us. Be the first person, because this is, oh my gosh, did you realize it's not only 626, but it's our 26th episode.
1: It's our 26th episode. And, oh God, all the 26s are lining up. And it's a half a year we've been doing this. A
0: wow.
1: Half a year. That's pretty amazing. It's pretty amazing you haven't killed me yet, but okay.
0: Oh no. You're my brother from another mother.
1: Sister from another mister. Okay.
0: You're my silver brother. I'm your silver sister.
1: You're going to be here all week.
0: No.
1: All right. So we're going to continue. So trends from last week was trends one. Tonight's trends two.
0: Mm-hmm. Well, right. But, you know, let me tell you something. I was thinking about this before I got here. And essentially, you know, they call them trends, but everything always does kind of repeat itself. So I feel like these things have already happened, but in this day and age, we seem to label them.
1: It's kind of like fashion, right? Things of the past sometimes come back
0: right.
1: into style.
0: Mm-hmm.
1: And it's also kind of like the consulting world, right, where you kind of have a thing and you call it a thing. And then 20 years later, somebody has the exact same thing.
0: But they call it something different.
1: They call it something different.
0: Right.
1: So we're experiencing a little bit of that right now.
0: Right. And with our experience.
1: This is kind of micro trending too. So there's little derivations of stuff we've already talked about.
0: Right.
1: So.
0: But
1: that's fine.
0: These are still really cool things to understand. And maybe in your own time, you use them. well, he was just, okay, I'm just going to go Shrekking. Okay.
1: Yeah, right.
0: All right. So what's the first one?
1: Okay. First one. Tell me what golden retriever boyfriend is.
0: Okay, I would say that would be a gentleman that will do anything for you no matter what. And very obedient, always there.
1: Uh-huh. I can see that.
0: Never fails and wants to do whatever they can to keep you happy.
1: Well, the definition that I'm reading here is close.
0: Okay.
1: It is loving, positive, energetic, loyal, and uncomplicated.
0: Oh, I love the uncomplicated.
1: From a key matchmaker. Yeah, he's not playing games. He's the overly nice and caring type. So that fits exactly what you said,
0: mm-hmm.
1: right? He puts you before himself. Oh, God, I'm going to get sick just a little bit here. I just threw up in my mouth. Yeah, we don't want to go
0: to
1: that.
0: Do you have a girlfriend that does that? Have you ever had a girlfriend that did that?
1: That was the nice girl?
0: Yeah, that was
1: or
0: the,
1: have I been the nice
0: female.
1: Guy?
0: She was not a female dog, but she was did demonstrate golden retriever.
1: Yeah, I've had the, you know, the Susie Homemaker effect is kind of similar, right? Pamper princess.
0: Oh, okay.
1: I'm just making that stuff up, but you get the idea, right?
0: But somebody did they treat you? Did they put all your needs first?
1: Treated me with lopsided care.
0: Really?
1: And I'm like, okay, time out. I just was feeling a little weird, right? Because
0: okay.
1: I'm pretty independent. So, you know, you get two people who like to care for others, but if one does more than the other.
0: So you had two givers in a relationship rather than a giver and receiver.
1: Right, right.
0: Okay.
1: Or, you know, you can have two receivers, two givers, but just, you know, just take turns.
0: Why have I only been connected with takers?
1: Well, Well, you care to elaborate? Do you have some fun stories?
0: No.
1: Not worth sharing tonight?
0: No, I don't want to go into that because that's part of my past and I'm living in the moment.
1: You are moving forward. All right.
0: What's the next one?
1: All right. So we have black cat boyfriend and black cat girlfriend.
0: Ooh, black cat.
1: Start with the boyfriend. What do you think that's all about?
0: A black cat, that means that you can't see the cat in the dark. Bad luck.
1: Plot is thickening.
0: Black cats have black, like if you cross the path of a black cat, you have bad luck. Kind of ninja-ish, kind of in and out, whenever they feel like it. Cats don't like to be touched.
1: Could be just a little sassy.
0: Oh, but a black cat or cats in general only want the attention when they want it, not when you want to give it to them.
1: That's exactly what a cat is.
0: Okay, so
1: here's the definition, right? The mysterious, slightly moody counterpart to the golden retriever boyfriend. Often independent, intellectual, and or artsy, this man may seem cold and standoffish, but really he's just affectionate on his own terms and selective with his romantic attention.
0: Sounds like an avoidant.
1: He sounds kind of aloof. That's kind of the word I would use.
0: And that also is avoidant. Like, I will give you attention when I'm ready to give you attention. Mm. That'd be difficult. Have you ever had a black cat girlfriend?
1: Have I ever? I'm going to have to do the Mike Myers. I don't know that I have. I mean, I think there's people out there who are mysterious naturally. Because they're super private, they don't reveal themselves. They hold their cards close to their chest. So I've had some of that. I think there's a lot of walking wounded out there in the dating world, and there's people who do keep to themselves and, you know, go on dates, and it's more superficial.
0: Okay.
1: Because they don't want to go too deep too soon,
0: mm-hmm.
1: which isn't necessarily a bad thing, but there's an air of mystery then. So it kind of piques my curiosity. Let's see what it's going to take to peel back the onion, right?
0: Yeah, and I think that's just a lot of extra work.
1: It is a lot of work, but you know what? Otherwise, you're too vulnerable too soon, and it's always a crapshoot, right?
0: But on the other part, like being an empath that I am and trying to get to understand people and to relate to them, I feel when they omit information, I don't know if it's intentional or not intentional, which is not kind, because clear communication is kind communication. And then I always feel like those people are secretly plotting something, or they're not ready to commit, but they're kind of stringing you along. I mean, there's just some negative, for me personally, there's some negative connotation with somebody like that.
1: I see it. I totally see it. Okay, so the black cat girlfriend is very much similar, right?
0: Yes.
1: Mysterious, independent, selectively affectionate. I've met women who are kind of standoffish and aloof, and
0: how did that make you feel?
1: You know, I think the feeling was all right. They're not totally in, right? It's they're casual and not ready for that next step.
0: Mm-hmm.
1: And usually it comes down to, okay, are you in or are you out?
0: And so that really goes back to, let's circle back to dating with intention. So when I date with intention, and I make my boundaries and my requirements very clear, so there's no misunderstanding. Then you have a black cat, male or female, and we're talking about people, not cats. And then you don't know. They're really leading them with ambiguity and
1: Yeah, that's a good word.
0: Yes.
1: Yeah, ambiguity.
0: Ambiguity.
1: Or kind of the fog of dating, right?
0: Right.
1: There's some confusion around, okay, where do you stand?
0: People like that. I mean, they're out there, and maybe the people, that's who they attract. Maybe the black cat male attracts the black cat female.
1: Maybe they're a match made in heaven because they can both sit back and kind of try and figure each other out. Or maybe nothing happens because they're both aloof.
0: Right. I'm not sure, but that's a good way to describe a personality.
1: All right, let's move on to the next one. Avoidant discard. Oh, this goes right into the old personality disorder realm.
0: I have dated one avoidant, and he knew he was an avoidant. And then he admitted to me he was avoidant, but he never did anything to fix the void in the relationship. But I ended it with him after almost a year.
1: All right. So if those listening don't know, avoidant refers to attachment styles. So there's four of them. There's secure, which is where everybody wants to be.
0: I am
1: should
0: secure.
1: Be. Yeah. There is anxious avoidant. There is fearful avoidant, and there's dismissive avoidant. I've done my homework.
0: Okay, so the avoidant discard, what's that?
1: And the fearful is kind of the anxious and dismissive kind of together.
0: Those people shouldn't be dating.
1: Right. Well, a lot of people don't even know, right, because they have unhealed wounds.
0: Exactly.
1: Right.
0: Mostly from childhood.
1: So now the discard comes from personality.
0: Discard.
1: That's a personality disorder phase. Right? So personality disorder.
0: Face.
1: So you talk about narcissism and all the different varieties there. You go through the love bombing, you go through the devaluing, and then you do a discard. So this kind of combines both of those in my mind. And
0: read it to me.
1: All right. Ready? It's a shady breakup maneuver in which someone distances themselves emotionally from the relationship without directly ending it. It often looks like gradual withdrawal, less communication, minimal effort, and a lack of presence in the relationship.
0: That's exactly what I felt at the end of the relationship with the avoidant.
1: Well, and I think sometimes people don't want to be accountable. They don't want to be labeled as the person breaking up. So they either do the slow fade or they create a situation where the other person breaks up so they can blame them.
0: Yes, that's exactly.
1: It's weird to say, but at our age, when people still do that, it's like, okay, grow up.
0: Right. It's just say, this isn't working for me. But on the other hand, too, this avoidant that I dated, he wanted to keep me, stringing me along with the breadcrumbing or whatever he was doing so that he could still get the benefits from me.
1: Right.
0: And then not have to end it. And then I ended up ending it because he just was not available.
1: All right. I have one more.
0: Okay.
1: In this little data set. Friend fluence. What do you think that
0: friend
1: means?
0: Fluence.
1: Friend fluence.
0: Let me think this through. Is that somebody that you're just friends with, that you just do stuff with, and you're not really dating them? What is it? I don't know.
1: No, it's okay. Well, when I hear that term, I think, okay, that's a buddy of mine telling me, she's not right for you.
0: Right. Oh,
1: so
0: I love that.
1: I don't know if you've had girlfriends telling you, hey, I just don't see you with so-and-so.
0: Well, they always tell me after the fact. I'm like, why wouldn't you tell me why I was dating them?
1: Well, okay, you have to square that with your friends. Like, okay,
0: I know.
1: There's boundaries to your friendship. You need to basically make it clear, hey, you got to tell me not after, you got to tell me before.
0: No, during. Yeah, he's not right for you.
1: All right, so 42% of singles cite their friends as a major influence in their love life. Meanwhile, 37% of daters said they're looking to go on double dates and group dates in the new year.
0: Yes, we talked about that.
1: Right, we did. 34% revealed that they look to their relationships as a source of hope for the future. Okay.
0: I like that, though. I mean, I do that. I've done that several times with several people. Like, I've just experienced with a friend who happens to be married to this person, and I'm just like, and then even someone else I know that's in a long-term relationship, they have double standards. She has double standards with him. And I'm like, you need to like point this out to her, and this isn't right. And like, I'm all, like, for you too, I always have your back. Like,
1: right.
0: I will always be.
1: You'll tell me exactly what's on your mind.
0: Right.
1: I know.
0: And then just to help you. And it's
1: first
0: called,
1: of all, I read your mind. And then too.
0: It's called tough love. Tough to give, tough to receive.
1: That's right. It's just what like you got to do for your brother.
0: Just like if you met somebody, you'd be like, you know what? He's really not for you. And then
1: not treating you right. Or this is wrong. Right.
0: Exactly. And then we need friends like that so that it keep us in check.
1: So I had a situation just over a year ago. I started dating a woman, and her friends I got introduced to, and the feedback from her friends through this woman was that they didn't see me with her, and I wasn't her typical type. Well, her typical type, she was trying to change. She was trying to...
0: What we're going to talk about.
1: She was in a growth curve, and she was attracting all kinds of bad boys. Right. And she knew it. And she
0: was
1: actually working on herself. And I said, well, listen, while you're doing that, we can be friends. And your friends don't like me anyway, so.
0: Right. Wow.
1: Yeah, so that was the thing.
0: So tell me, how did that make you feel?
1: You know, the fact that the woman that I was dating was open and honest with me, I thought was commendable. And I really respect her for telling me kind of where she was in her dating journey and what her friends' opinions were, because then I kind of knew where I stood, you know. How did it make me feel?
0: Yeah.
1: I was kind of indifferent to their opinion. I wasn't dating them.
0: But did that make you really feel like she cared more about what her friends thought versus what she thought she personally, or how she treated you?
1: She didn't stop dating me because of it. So
0: okay, that's good.
1: It was we kind of just developed a friendship because she was busy working on herself and still is. And funny, I just ran into her like 2 weekends ago, and we laughed about it because she was running around with the same group of girls, right?
0: And, but did you ever think those group of girls just don't want her to be happy and with someone?
1: That crossed my mind.
0: So that they can just have her full time?
1: That crossed my mind that, you know, the girlfriends aren't happy, so they don't want their girl to be happy, right?
0: See,
1: could be. There's people like that.
0: They're all single, so they want her to be single. So they're going to tell her, oh, yeah, he's not really your type, and we don't see
1: it.
0: See, that is so self-serving. That would make
1: that is
0: me
1: selfish.
0: On the friend's part, yes. That would make me really think twice about the people I hang around with, especially if I really like the person. And I would say to them, do you just not want me to be happy or with somebody? Which is it?
1: Right.
0: And
1: right.
0: And that woman's not strong enough yet to say that to her friends.
1: You know,
0: think of that perspective.
1: But I've had the opposite happen, too, where the friend group really wanted a girl to date me.
0: Uh-huh.
1: This is going way back, probably 30 years. And the situation was the girl I was dating, well, we decided not to date, but like we'd see each other out, and her friends would keep pushing her to engage. And it was just like she didn't want me to date other people, but didn't really want to date me. And I think her friendfluence was kind of pushing her to make sure that there was some breadcrumbing. I'll use that word. And I remember saying, listen, let's just stay friends because this isn't going to work for me. You're yo-yoing me.
0: Yeah, I love that word, yo-yoing. But wow, it's interesting perspective. But that just shows you how negative friend-fluencing or whatever the word is can be.
1: Yeah, yeah. So if you have friends who really have your back, they're going to want you to be happy.
0: Right.
1: Right. So now I have another one in the friendfluence category.
0: Friendfluence.
1: And that is when your partner has a close friend of the opposite sex.
0: Oh, yes.
1: And
0: like you and me. Like,
1: exactly.
0: I've told people, yeah, Kevin is just a friend. Bill's just a friend. They're just friends. Okay. Then
1: right.
0: What?
1: So interestingly enough, when you really get immersed in each other's lives, right? Mm-hmm. You're meeting friends, you're meeting family, and you would think that if a friend, so in my case, a male friend of my partner, you know, has a very close relationship, you'd think that male friend wants her to be happy.
0: Yes.
1: Yet social media would say otherwise. Silence is very loud sometimes.
0: You mean they're not liking liking someone's posts or something?
1: Yeah, or just abstaining or avoiding introductions or spending time together. So if you truly have a friend, a male friend, say if you're dating a man, would you have a problem introducing me?
0: Not at all.
1: Or hanging out and, you know, going to a
0: party? No, I'd want them to meet you and I'd want you to meet them.
1: So the situation would be, if you wanted that and your male friend was uncomfortable, what would you think?
0: That means that the male friend really wants me for himself.
1: Yep.
0: And he's uncomfortable with the fact that I'm with somebody else, but he can't verbalize his feelings, so he takes it out in other ways.
1: Right. He either shuts down or he behaves badly. Or changes behavior some way that kind of lets you know something's off.
0: That just ruins a friendship, too.
1: It does. It does. It basically sets it back. And I think sometimes, you know, that dynamic, right?
0: Uh-huh.
1: Or I personally believe that men and women can can have really good friends of the opposite sex.
0: Like weird
1: you and
0: friends.
1: I are a great example of that.
0: Yes.
1: But there's all kinds of studies that say, well, sooner or later, somebody has feelings for the other and gets in the way of that friendship because one's holding out. And usually it's a man in that relationship who's just kind of orbiting, hanging out, right, waiting for his opportunity. And I've seen that numerous times in my dating life where that orbiter all of a sudden goes quiet. And it's like, well, if you're really a good friend, you're going to want to be with your friend. Right? And support that friend.
0: That's true. Wow. See? That's a really good branch off of the friend fluence. Oh, I get it. Instead of influence, it's friend fluence.
1: Yeah. Isn't that clever? All right.
0: You're so cool.
1: Well, I'm just reading from a script here. All right. Got a new one. Chemristry. So chemistry with charisma combined.
0: Okay.
1: That's pretty much spells out what it is.
0: So I never knew that Riz was short for charisma.
1: When you say chemristry, that really emphasizes
0: big Riz.
1: So it's just, I guess, too hard to say charisma, right?
0: Well, I guess when I read the description of this, the point is many times you don't see this Riz in someone initially, but have to get it time to emerge.
1: Well, so yeah, the first date or two might be a little nerves, right? Or hey, get to know you type time. But when people really let their hair down and there's natural chemistry and charisma, and there's this lively thing back and forth where it's kind of electric.
0: Yes.
1: That's what we're talking about.
0: Okay, so I guess, I don't know. I guess what I'm learning just in dating in general for me is not to be so hopeful.
1: Quick to judge or?
0: No, hopeful in a relationship that things are going to work out.
1: Huh.
0: Now, I haven't.
1: You get too excited early on? Is that what you're saying?
0: I do. I get too excited and then I get attached very quickly. And I'm looking at all the positive things of that person that I really like. And I like the way I feel when I'm around them. And so I feel there is chemistry and charisma right off the bat.
1: Does butterflies qualify as chemistry in your mind?
0: I guess, yeah, no, I don't know.
1: Because I've had that happen. I just don't feel the butterflies.
0: Oh yeah,
1: and I've heard that, and it's like, oh, well, that's too bad. Well, I'll just put my butterflies back where they came from.
0: My butterflies are already out. Well, and then this is, you know, I think that chemistry and charisma are really important, and we want to see that in people because otherwise they're just boring, and they're not our person,
1: right?
0: But I also feel like from another perspective that they could put it on so quick, so soon that you're like overwhelmed, which is love bombing.
1: Right.
0: So, but I think the more that you are with someone, the more you can look for those things and look for those feelings. So
1: right.
0: That, I think that's a more methodical way of dating, and I think that can develop. And I really think you're right, because I think that happened with my second husband. And that, when I think about it, like the more I was around him, the more I was like, oh. But then, yeah, that was not right. Okay, anyway, what's the next one?
1: Anyway,
0: thanks for listening.
1: What's the next one? Yeah, like I'm your therapist. Curveball crushing.
0: Oh.
1: What do you think that's all about?
0: I'm not sure. I mean,
1: this is where you're actually become attracted to somebody who falls outside your normal attractive.
0: So somebody threw you a curveball, like, oh, I would never date.
1: Yeah.
0: I can't believe I'm actually dating this person because they're really not my type.
1: Yeah. So
0: that kind of goes back to what you were talking about with that other person. Anyway.
1: Yeah. So when somebody's not your type, you know, it could be intellectual, could be physical, could be a lot of things, right?
0: Mm-hmm.
1: And I know I've been caught off guard in the past where, you know, you think going into something, it's kind of so-so, and then the conversation, it just lights everything up, and you start really connecting.
0: Okay.
1: And you're like, wow, okay, now I can kind of see this person differently.
0: Right? Okay.
1: So I think that's kind of a curveball crush, right? Where you kind of, you're thinking about somebody because of things they say, the way they think, and there might be some, I don't know, emotional connection, you know, just from the banter back and forth. Has that ever happened to you?
0: Yes, it has. But at the same time, I always have to, for me, because I'm so, I'm highly emotional and I'm an empath, I have to always check
1: You're
0: my feelings.
1: Not highly emotional.
0: Yes, I am. But no, I like that. That's a good, a good curveball crushing.
1: All right. We got a couple minutes
0: Love
1: here.
0: Love-loring.
1: Okay, let's talk about that.
0: Laura is slangish.
1: Okay.
0: For the history, stories, or legend behind a given person. So love-loring is adding to your lore.
1: Right. So have you ever dated somebody just because you were curious, because you'd heard a lot of stories about them? Oh, yeah.
0: No.
1: Oh, come on. I know you have.
0: Stories.
1: You had to have.
0: So stories. If I don't know what
1: you
0: kind
1: get,
0: of.
1: You get set up with somebody, maybe your girlfriend, say, hey, I got this guy. Right. And he's got all these things happening. And maybe he's a celebrity. Maybe he's got this or that going for him. And you're like, oh, I got to go check this out. There's lore there. Maybe he had some crazy stuff earlier in his life and he's known for, you know, jumping off.
0: I've never met anybody like that. Honestly,
1: no?
0: I haven't. No.
1: Okay.
0: And I haven't been.
1: All right.
0: Have you? I don't know so many people that know so many people. That's why.
1: Oh, yeah. I suppose I have, you know. When the legend, you know, when the stories precede the person and you've heard about them beforehand, but they don't know you, that's kind of, you know, you're kind of attracted to the story.
0: The only thing I wish I knew was negative loring about people. So I knew their stuff before I actually dated them and I would save myself time.
1: Well, that would be hate loring then.
0: Okay. So I'm telling you, I wish I would have experienced
1: All right,
0: that.
1: We got another one.
0: Why
1: here.
0: Can't people come with a trailer?
1: True casting. Now, you already admitted that this is what you do. You're a truth teller. You're a truth
0: All
1: player.
0: The time. The truth will set
1: true
0: you free.
1: True casting. So basically, you just lay your cards on the table.
0: Right. And then I let people know that, especially the 40-year-olds, you're so good for my ego, but not my future.
1: That's not how it goes.
0: Oh, that's how it goes with me.
1: All right. Well, all right. I think that's a wrap for tonight.
0: Woo,
1: so
0: good job.
1: I hear our Clash song.
0: All right. Remember, today is 62626. This is our 26th episode.
1: Right. This worked out.
0: This is Hey 60. Oh, my God. It has a 6 in it already.
1: So glad that we had a skip, you know, about 4 weeks ago.
0: Yes. Thank you, Kevin G.
1: Hey, thank you, sister. Yeah.
0: Julianne Mayday here.
1: I got nothing. Yeah, I just call you my jammy jam.
0: Follow us on Hey 60 YouTube. Oh, we forgot to mention YouTube.
1: I mentioned YouTube. It's
0: okay,
1: top
0: you're
1: of the
0: best.
1: List. All right, next week, everybody.
0: Woo!
1: Hey, and we got 2 new followers on TikTok. So excited.
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Every morning I wake up, dying to live. I talk to my ancestors, I follow in silence. Away, away, away from the noise that is the craziness that travels through the veins of my people. Killing them on contact, raiding the spirits of those who shine. We must breathe, breathe life into those things that matter. Our children, our families, our us, our we, our future, our families, our us, our we, us, our. They still kill our children. Bury them in no-name graves behind Alabama jails. They still kill our children, driving along small nameless counties like Waller County and sundown states like Texas. They still kill our children, with their knees embedded in their necks as a whole world would watch him smother, made to participate in his own nightmare. They still kill our children while they jog, loving and dreaming and loving and dreaming and flying and loving and dreaming and dreaming and loving and dreaming in a world that is incapable of loving them back.

0: the African diaspora. How he said, we were breathing this week, and it was live, a wave of black bodies up and down Martin Luther King Drive. It was Juneteenth and also my grandbaby's birthday. He is the freedom baby. How y'all doing? Talk to me.
1: And happy belated birthday to your grandson.
0: Thank you.
1: Yes, Juneteenth was a beautiful sight and great, huge turnout. And even though I've been in the parade before riding with someone, what an awesome experience it was to be in the parade with my own float.
0: That's right.
1: And
0: that's
1: so right. Really nice. Enjoyed it. Got great response. I even had people walk up and ask that I have a flyer or something.
2: Oh, you got a picture of the float?
1: I got a picture. I'm going to send it. Nice. But they don't know I got a secret weapon. I got Shi'ar for next year.
0: Shi'ar.
1: He's going to help me. He's going to help me hook it up.
0: he built this. What was it?
1: I saw it.
2: It was part of the Wakanda royal flyer.
0: Yeah. I got in it. Remember?
2: Yes, you
1: so,
2: have.
1: Yeah.
0: It was sharp.
1: Next year, boy. They ain't gonna know me.
2: Yeah, it was a very beautiful event. I went down there about 11 and was somewhat disappointed because I don't agree with the whole Summerfest move. That's a issue that we can talk about.
0: Well,
2: but
0: I'm with you on that. I am definitely with you on that because I feel like black money should stay in the community.
2: And that's
0: the one holiday that belongs to us.
2: Well, it does and it doesn't because it's like the rule that General Granger gave to the people of Galveston, Texas, was to stay on the plantation. And I'm going to say it in the real way, that you need to stay on the plantation where you was yesterday, you was enslaved, raped, murdered, and killed, and stay on that plantation and get paid from the dishonest rapist and killer of your family. And I'm saying, how free is that compared to the 40 acres and a mill on the other side of the country, where a general using the executive order power, and not of Congress, but just of the presidents, because I know we're concerned about presidents using executive orders, what Lincoln did, but the Emancipation Proclamation wasn't legal in this country. It was just the president order who commanded the military at the time. And the military officer, because the law is, if you're a military officer in the area and the president and you don't have communications with the president or anybody higher than you as a general, then you make the decision for that state under war. And so he made the decision to give land of the sea islands to all the black people that was following. So I'm saying we really need to redefine what is freedom really to us. Juneteenth was beautiful because it seemed like it had to be 60,000-70,000 people more. I remember Sheriff Clark, his numbers, the highest number I heard was between 70,000-80,000. And that's when it was going from North Avenue to Center. Now that it goes from Center all the way up past Burleigh. And it was packed.
0: It was packed.
2: The parade.
0: All the way up.
2: But as far as the vendors went up to probably about Martin Luther King School. And I just think this is a wonderful thing when you, anytime, and it's the truth, anytime you start getting thousands of black people together, it's going to be a wonderful event. I did an experiment because I actually go down there with a purpose. It disturbs me that most people don't know what Juneteenth is.
0: Right.
2: Or have an idea what it is. And that, to me, most people are aimless. They're just walking around enjoying themselves with a very good vibe, which is beautiful. But I would like them to have a little more purpose. My purpose is go down there to see what type of vendors. I stopped the vendors. I was actually down there for 5 hours until at 3:30 they was telling people to shut down. I was like,
0: 3:30.
2: Yes.
0: Oh, please.
2: I said, that's what I said. I said, when is shut? When is the festival over? Well, we just doing shutdown. Everybody need to shut down now. Then later on, I realized that's because that whole perverted philosophy of, you know, we going to shut it down here and continue it as Summerfest.
0: Our festival is the only one that shut down like that.
2: It's the only festival
0: the only one
2: that I know of in the country where they clear people out. They right. If they ever did that at Summerfest, those white people will wax the police and wax the volunteers, because they allow people to slowly move around. They can say, well, you know, thank you for attending Summerfest.
0: Right.
2: Tomorrow is open at Sunday. They keep playing that over and over to let people know it's time to go home. But they wouldn't allow the police to push them and tell them they have to go home.
0: Right.
2: You have plenty grown. See, now, we be stereotyping young people.
3: The thing I don't like is that most of these festivals, they start outside of our festival. They start. They'll have that morning time, but it gets really amped up and it gets really good at 3 p.m.
0: Right.
3: People are preparing the evening sessions and the evening activities. And then when they're winding down, it's dark.
0: Midnight.
2: And that's where Summerfest boasts those numbers of being the largest festival, because they open from 12 to midnight. Now, I'm saying that's an unfair comparison, because you shutting down Juneteenth. It used to be at 5, 6 o'clock, but now you shutting them down at 4. And you basically saying, hey, children, I'm going to Summerfest. Y'all going to have to stay here. It is some water and candy in the refrigerator. Because as far as I'm concerned, the only free stuff at Juneteenth is typically water and candy. Mm-hmm. And so people with money, these old Negroes who don't like children, don't like us, but they like to see their friends that they was working with at Juneteenth. But they really don't like us. You know, they really have a hatred for black people, even though they may be in black space. Like, yeah, I work for a black organization, but your behavior tells me. So when you run down somewhere where you got to pay for parking, pay for all of this, you create the same situation of children that stand outside of the bars on Water Street where they're not old enough to go in, but they want
1: to
2: kick it.
1: Did you talk to the organizers of Juneteenth?
2: I've been talking to them for years.
1: Why did they make the change?
2: Not for the Summerfest. I haven't had a conversation. But one of the things... Because I was unaware of it, so I haven't had a chance to. That because it's such a large festival, they need a couple days to decompress. But I will say the experiment that I did is that I went down there on my bike. And one of the things that let me know how beautiful it is, because it's not a good thing to take a bike down when you got shoulder-to-shoulder people. They hit the pedals, they hit the handlebars. But that experiment for me was so beautiful, because people were saying, excuse me for bumping in my bike, and I'm pushing through them going the opposite way. I did it on purpose. I wanted to see where people was at. And if people had an issue, I'd be like, happy Juneteenth. Change it. Like, happy Juneteenth, my fault, whatever. But I was doing it on purpose to see where was the compassion and love for our people. And I see that it was there. I didn't have any strangers complain or anything. And that's a stressful thing. Situation of having, again, a bike pushed through the crowd that you're not even going the right flow, that some people say is disrespectful, but I'm saying that people dealt with it very gracefully and was, like I said, very apologetic and communicative.
1: Juneteenth had the feel of the South. You know, when you go down to the South and everybody wave at you, that's how it was.
2: Yeah, everybody
0: You know why that is, don't you? Because the majority of us are from the South.
3: Hey, it was funny you said
2: Milwaukee,
3: that
2: Mississippi.
0: There you go. We Arkansas. We Cat Plant, Arkansas. I mean, hey.
3: No, you know what tripped me out? Remember that guy was actually yelling at our car. He was like, hey, you want a parking spot?
0: Yeah, he sure was.
2: See, that's the type
3: of
2: stuff.
3: We're in the middle of the intersection.
0: And he came all the way out the we
2: because getting a parking spot is very important if you want to be close. That's why I rode the bike. So I'm saying that's the type of energy that I seen, where you had people going out of their way to bring good energy and good vibes. Yeah. The reason it's so important down there, as far as a moneymaker, when you start getting 70,000-80,000 people, and they all black, then you have the largest market share in the state of Wisconsin at one particular location. So that's why you got all these businesses, and you're starting to see businesses that don't look like African, that send to kidnap African people. They're promoting their values, even if it's a nonprofit, their religions, their social dynamics, that you start seeing that because you have such a diversity, which you also speak into that from the positive. The negative, if you got 70,000 people, and I was telling you this earlier, coming to a conference, on church conference, with people coming from different parts of the country, there's going to be six people there that's trying to shoot up some stuff.
0: Well, you know what? Honestly, like, when we were younger.
2: Six people out of 70,000. Sure. I'm telling you, want to commit some
0: when
2: violence.
0: When we were younger, we used to have all those conferences, those African-American conferences here in this city and in Chicago. People would packed the arena. That's when we just had nothing but the arena. And they were from all over the country, all over the world. They were Africans of the diaspora, as well as us. And then the children's portion, I was part of the younger people. I remember loving every single minute of it. And then they also had our conferences on campus.
2: See?
0: And people, it would be packed. The energy was beautiful. Speeches were age appropriate. There are things that we need to go back to Saturday school being number one, because then people would not aimlessly be traveling around Summerfest and not knowing what Juneteenth, or not Summerfest, but you know, Martin Luther King, and not knowing what Juneteenth is.
1: My question is, I don't see why. Number one, I think it was very successful. There were no incidents.
0: Right.
1: Number two, I understand.
2: Afterwards, it was.
1: I mean,
2: right when I was leaving, but I don't want to get into the detail. I just want to clarify your statement, and I got pictures to show because I stopped the fight and intervened when somebody had got a bullet in their car.
0: Oh, what?
2: A bullet in their car.
0: See, I didn't move.
2: Right, a block away from center, right at Victory Over Violence Park. Right there, they was making a turn. That's what happens when you have such a large festival, and that's why I'm saying the facts is the facts.
1: Was the Victory Over Violence, was that a part of it?
0: No, that's not part.
2: We never had much violence at Juneteenth. It always happens afterwards,
1: right?
2: Because the energy is about go home, get home. This is not for you. It's over. The fact, like I said, that we have what you just mentioned, Sandy, about having pro conferences with programming.
0: Oh, yeah.
2: See, this, what they do is try to put the kitties in, like, MLK Park. And even when they was doing African World Festival, I got on organizers about this. You can't just have a rap stage over here when the majority, 70% of the population in Milwaukee for the longest have been, like, 25 and under.
0: Younger people.
2: So that means 75% of the programming. And you know, old Negroes ain't having that. We trying to have fun and food. And so that means 75% of your programming needs to be towards those 25 and younger. And when you
1: they
2: don't.
1: They had it up to 18.
2: Say that again.
1: They had it up. Remember, I read it.
0: Yeah.
2: Had what up to 18?
1: They had the safe lockdown.
0: Yeah, I saw that.
1: It was up to age 18.
0: Yeah, I passed that on the way home.
2: I'm not familiar with that.
1: Remember, I read it last week. Last week they had for Juneteenth. You could sign up, and it began at 4, right after, you know, Juneteenth was over, the safe lockdown.
0: Yeah, I saw
2: where at? At Northcott?
1: From 4 to 8, they brought in mobile studios, they had food for them, they had
0: 24 hours.
1: Yep, they had arts and crafts, speakers.
2: So what I'm saying is, like I said, the festival is a tens of thousands. That's for a couple, maybe a couple hundred. Mm-hmm. And so not having the program outside, because Juneteenth used to go to midnight back in the day before I was celebrating and talking to
0: the first ones
2: before the city, the mayor, when the mayor and the common council and police chief was against it, and Alderman Jackson was like, you know, supporting, giving the right support.
0: It was a community.
2: Yeah, there was a different vibe.
0: So different. Plus, there was a lot of speakers back then.
2: But what you're saying is that people cared about the children.
0: Yeah.
2: People do not care about the children. That's why they clowning. Because what I've seen is when children are misbehaving and you interject yourself, and it's the majority of you, mature individuals, they gonna chill. It's rare that when you, and I'm saying check, not yell at them, but say, no, this, we know we here for a good time, man. What's going on? Our sister, like it was the women fighting, you know what I'm saying? And it was actually a legitimate concern because it was a mother, aunt that was upset at the daughter that just wasn't paying attention. There was actually a shooting.
0: Aww.
2: But that don't mean you fight.
0: Shoot, I didn't
2: you
0: know
2: because your child is not listening about the dangers.
0: Mm-hmm.
2: But I'm saying, it's a way to talk to people. And when you have mature individuals, I see people just chilling. When I used to do the festival, I would leave my booth and go when I see behavior looking like funny, when I get to see too many children talk and they get to pointing and it look like it might be something suspicious. I leave my booth and walk towards those children and like hang around. And if I see something, say, hold on, y'all, that's not what we're here for.
0: Mm-hmm.
2: You know, they don't be like, oh, forget you, I'm going to shoot you. The people keep thinking about these negative projections and possibilities, mm-hmm. but they're not actuality. Just like it's a possibility that a black person can shoot up a school, but it ain't never happened.
0: But you know something, I think
2: they shot at a school.
0: I think it takes some honesty.
2: Shooting
0: though.
2: Up the school,
0: it takes some honesty. You run into little brothers and sisters doing things. You know, it's like, why are you doing that?
2: Yeah,
0: you know, come on, let's talk. Whatever.
2: And they be giving love to you.
0: They do.
2: When they see you again.
0: Again,
2: if they go off and they see you again, mm-hmm. they can tell who care about them and who just scolding them. You can't go scold nobody and break up a fight and you don't like the people and not willing to take
0: say
2: the
0: so. Brute,
1: well, it'll be
2: the
1: in your technique show that.
0: Well, you know how you said, I'm a grandmama. I walk up, come here, baby. Come here, sweetheart.
2: Right.
0: And they, you know,
2: that's correct.
0: To me. Mm-hmm. I'm talking to you, you know, but it's one of them things.
2: And I'm stepping with you with confidence.
0: Because mm-hmm. I feel like they mind. Mm-hmm.
3: You know, you got me thinking when you said that about like possibility, probability.
2: Mm-hmm. Yeah.
3: You know, but it's that ability to decipher, identify a situation, and kind of, you know, it's fluid, right? That's the thing about society where people, they grasp onto these concepts or what they want you to kind of, you know, fall into or believe about a person.
2: Yeah,
3: that you
2: one
3: don't
2: of
3: know,
2: the things,
3: reading a book by its cover.
2: And I mentioned the announcement of a festival that I will be attending and probably set up. So if you want to talk to me about things I talk about, I'm, you know, let's bring it.
0: Mm-hmm.
2: It's the Bronzeville Festival.
1: Oh,
2: and
1: yeah.
2: 2 years ago, mm-hmm. the Nation of Islam been doing security there. Making sure everything is good and good energy, similar to the Father Day event, mm-hmm. which was, you know, the 38th.
1: I wonder why they never thought of them for Juneteenth.
2: You know, you know, we got some Negro politics, plantation politics going on.
0: Politics,
2: it's Negro plantation politics.
0: Good. Yeah.
2: And one of the things, the reason I mentioned them is because they able to identify young people and their behavior. So they was able to identify a young man because, unfortunately, when we look at the papers, some of that stuff do be true about the incompetence and the poor reading and other levels.
0: Mm-hmm.
2: And so when that's there, many young people don't walk with their head up.
1: Right.
2: You know, they just be walking. But when you see a young person walk on their tones, chest out, and they don't look like your grandson, you know what I'm saying? You like, he must be carrying something. And they identified a young person. And he had a gun on him.
0: Mm-hmm.
2: And they talked to him. And he wasn't as, you know, he wasn't violent.
0: He wasn't
2: leaving. They told him to leave. He wouldn't leave. So then the police was there. They had some wonderful sisters that had some bars on their shoulders.
0: Yeah.
2: You know, deal with them properly. But mm-hmm. I'm saying they was able to identify that pattern. And I watched them when we talked about it.
0: Mm-hmm.
2: Is that not all officers or police or people just bringing protection can look at somebody and see that they up to something. This is the reason why young officers, I don't know, but I suspect because of social media, those little bitty cues.
0: Mm-hmm.
2: And I talked about it what time at your house. How some activities that you don't have a TV and you grew up with your cousins
0: mm-hmm.
2: and your siblings and there's little nuances you know about people based upon the interaction
0: mm-hmm.
2: of siblings and other people because you're studying that compared to everybody being on their phone now of a young age where siblings don't even know how to communicate with each other because they always on their phone instead of you bored and you go to your sister room or your brother room, you be like, what you doing? And sit on their bed.
0: Or their bed may be your bed.
1: I saw yesterday, which was, it was just cracking me up.
0: Uh-huh.
1: There was four girls sitting at the park bench because I had my grandchildren yesterday.
0: Uh-huh.
2: Beautiful.
1: They were sitting at the park bench. Guess how they were talking to each other via text.
2: Yeah.
0: Oh, come on.
1: And then the one girl said, did you see that? You didn't respond right. You missed that exclamation point. And then she said, oh. And then they went back to communicating via text.
2: Sitting right next to each other. Is that you're missing the human cue of who's up to something. And a suspicious nature. And I'm saying you could be wrong and you look at the cue, but because you're looking, the situational awareness is very high, you have a skill with that, then when you're incorrect, you can apologize like right. I was with my bike and say, oh, my fault. Happy Juneteenth, everybody. I appreciate your consideration for me moving my bike through the crowd.
1: But I got to add one last thing. Then a young man came over and he said, did you misunderstand what I said? And then he texts something else. And then they text back. And it was no more
0: two years, no more vocal
1: speaking. They were just all texting.
2: And
0: two,
2: I heard.
0: Wait a minute, 2 years ago, remember we were sitting right here, and I told you I've been to a teenager's. Wait a minute, I've been to a teenager's dance, and people were standing there, and I was jumping around with my old self, and I was like, "What?
2: Dancing
0: what? With, nobody danced.
2: That's
0: they
2: right.
0: were all on the phones." And I was like,

0: because I just watched the He-Man movie and they had three scenes of awkwardness that was really unnecessary, where it was awkward silence between main characters that should have known each other, to try to behave as if that's a social norm. Because, and I'm saying, the fact that they did it three times in the movie, that's too much.
1: Yeah, they did one that on time, purpose.
0: I know, but they want to be like, oh, that's real, and I can relate to people. But I'm saying, a part of you as an artist supposed to show what it really supposed to be. If I know you, it's not an awkwardness. It's just time to be quiet and just enjoy you as a person.
2: What were you going to say? Because I was freaking out when you just told me that. Freaking me out.
1: Yeah, what were you about to say?
3: I mean, the thought is gone. I was just thinking about
1: He-Man
3: now.
1: that
0: which had a lot of black characters, by the way.
1: They're saying that I talked to you or I just spoke to you and... They're substituting that with text.
0: So
1: even my niece does.
0: So
1: it.
0: The problem.
1: Like, I talked to you. We had this long conversation, and it wasn't nothing but a text.
0: And see the problem with that, and I've said this, that's why in Europe they ban.
1: Yep.
0: They ban for next year. They're banning all social media devices, all activities of 16 and under.
1: Yep.
0: Because they scientists is not debating about making money.
1: Right.
0: They clear that it harms children,
1: right.
0: Destroys the white matter, which is the part of the brain that actually helps you figure stuff out.
2: Mm-hmm.
0: That's why they're so disconnected.
2: Just press the button.
0: And something I heard another radio host talk about, just how he was very articulate in expressing how, you know, one of the problems with texting is that when you text, you try to get everything right. So you're trying to, that's why they were talking about, didn't you see this exclamation?
1: Yeah.
0: Because in their mind, they trying to do everything right. But it's number one, it's right based upon who. And then
2: and they got
0: you're
2: a new
0: missing,
2: language that I don't even understand.
1: That too. Abbreviation.
2: I'm, like, what is that?
0: I'm saying there's no rules and it depends on who's the popular, who got the loudest voice. So it's, the rules are not really clear. But when you do that, it takes away, like how Remy just jumped in the conversation. Mm-hmm. It takes away the ad libbing for you to feel what the other person is trying to say when you text, because you're trying
1: to make
0: it
1: perfect.
0: That's
1: when they do the memes.
3: Well, you know what it is? It's like a remember like discussion boards in early internet? That's basically what chat is. That's why if you want to keep it, you want to condense it, you can have conversations with people that are not even present. So say you and me are texting in like five other people in five other places. And you know, you and me might, is this clear? But it kills the interaction with a person, but the way they do stuff now was like, it's all, you're talking to 50 people.
1: Right.
3: And it was a discussion that no one, you don't even know how the people look. You don't even know anything about them. Just
0: and,
3: it's a singular conversation.
0: And if you're talking to 50 people using that text, as I tell people, anytime you're using the cloud, you might as well say data center. So while y'all all protesting data centers, you need to be creating your own systems of storing your own data, which is a great sacrifice to do. But because we're lazy, we'll say, oh, I just go to the cloud. And anytime you go to Zoom, it's recording those messages.
2: That's right.
0: It lets you know.
1: Well,
0: it's
1: you get an option with Zoom whether you want to save it on your own device versus
0: that's your, I'm saying Zoom, the company is recording. And so all of those people, those millions of people that use Zoom, they need a data center for that so they can go back and what somebody did during COVID. If you remember, they were bringing out all these videos of people that didn't realize that their children was at home learning and they was walking past the camera in their bathrobe. I'm saying these are things that the company is recording regardless of what you can do with your own computer, and that's going to a data center.
3: I think the disturbing part is that people are not using, like, you know, I would say traditional communication and speaking skills, like not writing cursive, not being able to hold a conversation. It's like it's a replacement aspect. Mm-hmm. Oh, we can now do this. Well, what about what we're just perfectly fine? Books are great. Mm-hmm. Like the books you hold and you open them.
1: Mm-hmm.
3: Only time the book gets old is when the pages crack.
1: Right, right.
3: But people are just now just paging through electronics and they don't
0: not
3: have
0: the beauty
3: social
0: of a,
3: skills. And people love to argue and be upset or be offended.
2: Mm-hmm.
3: But if you can't communicate, you're
0: and that's where the beauty of grandparents, when you say you take your grandchildren, because they can observe you communicating and how you navigate the world. I remember going to Mayfair and trying to get parking, and I had little children, including one that was in a baby's car seat.

0: that was I think she was like 3 or something. Mm-hmm. And so my children was under 10, and we was looking for parking, and we found a spot. Mm-hmm. But we literally went 3 feet. Mm-hmm. And so we wasn't quite to the bumper. Mm-hmm. When we realized the person was backing up, and it was a person behind me in a convertible. Mm-hmm. And they wouldn't back up. They was like, you need to go forward. And I was like, I'm waiting for this parking space. Mm-hmm. And the person in the parking space saying, I'm trying to get out. And right. I'm saying, I want you to get out.
1: Yeah.
0: They need to back up. There's nobody behind them. Mm-hmm. And I said, I need y'all to see how these people behave.
2: Right.
0: And so we stayed there.
2: Right. I would have stayed there, too.
0: And the police came and said, yo, you got to move forward. I said, what sense do it make to move forward when we're only 3 feet and we have a legal right to move backwards? But, mm-hmm. you know, I'm not trying to argue with the police. Mm-hmm. But I wanted my children to see how they mistreat. And I said, I got young children, and I try to park close because I'm trying to remove the distance mm-hmm. between me and all of the cars mm-hmm. for children that are under the bumper.
1: Yeah.
0: You know, and now they got pregnant women, which I say, hey, that's discriminatory. It needs
2: Did
0: to be
2: you end up getting
0: children.
2: The parking space?
0: No, the police came and forced us to leave.
1: Wow. Look, this is what we're going
0: to
1: do.
0: But that was good because my children got to see the behavior.
1: Mm-hmm. Okay, so we'll pick that one up on the other side because that's serious to me. And it says a whole lot mm-hmm. about how people are dealing with other people. It's like everything's got to be mine, you know, that caveman mentality. But we'll come right back on the other side.
3: 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We're also on SoundCloud.

0: do have a few announcements. If you want to go ahead, Shia, you can start with yours.
1: Oh, without a doubt. As I said earlier, Bronzeville Week, because it's the Bronze, you have a week of celebration from August 1st to August 8th. And on the 2nd, on Saturday, August 2nd, is the Street Festival. But all that week from August 1st to August 8th, on Martin Luther King Drive and some other places around there, they're going to have all type of programming around showcasing the community. And it's Bronzeville Week, Art, Culture, and Commerce. The Bronzeville Culture and Arts Festival, Sunday, August 7th, 2nd, 10 a.m. to 6 p.m., North Avenue between North Dr. Martin Luther King Jr. Drive to 7th Street. So it's a wonderful event. It's not as good as the Father's Day event, but it's still, because the fathers and other people manage it. So it's always a peaceful event because they take stake in it. And so this one is similar because it's not as popular and it's way more mature people, which I think is the formula. Yes, it's always usually in August.
2: Well, what we'll do is you know, for every Wednesday that we come here, is that we keep forward promoting that. And the fathers know, what week is the fathers?
1: Every Father's Day, Sunday, on now Sunday, every Father's Day at Sherman Park.
2: Okay.
1: You're going to have the Father's Day event doing really around the same time, mm-hmm. 10 to 5, 10 to 6.
2: Mm-hmm.
1: I'm usually there early and leave late, so I don't want to say the time.
2: Yeah.
1: You know.
2: Well, what we'll do is whatever we have and it's coming forward, we'll just continue to forward promote it until it's done.
3: What I have is an ongoing event is